0: Zaccone, a walk his last time up, has 27 hits over the 24 games he has played. Pitch, high chopper up the first baseline, foul. Still a ball and two strikes on Zaccone. Zaccone began his college career at the Division III University of Wisconsin Stout, transferred to the University of Illinois Chicago. He was Conference Player of the Year 3 years ago. Spent last season with Hiya Eugene, was a Northwest League postseason All-Star, tying the franchise single-season homer record of 21. Which is two so far with the Squirrels this year. Wilkinson ready, 1-2. In tight, ball two. Came with a fastball in on his hands. Two balls, two strikes. Davidson at first. 1-1 score in the bottom of the fourth. Wilkinson deals. There goes Davidson. Pitch fouled off. Third base side out of play. Still two balls and two strikes on Zaccone. So Wilkinson throwing six pitches to Davidson. This will be his seventh to Zaccone. Nobody out, bottom of the fourth. A step and throw over to first, and back standing up is Davidson. And that is going to put Davidson at second base, as there had already been a throw over by Wilkinson. And that is a balk. Only allowed one disengagement. And then you've got to pick off the runner. So Davidson advances on the balk. Two balls and two strikes. And that is a balk on Wilkinson again. Did he not come set? Davidson goes to third without a pitch officially being thrown. A pickoff attempt by Wilkinson, his second of the plate appearance, and was not successful. And then didn't come to a stop in his motion. So 2-2 to Zaccone, infield in, and a line drive. Base hit, right center field. Zaccone knocks home Davidson. Would not have mattered if the infield was in or not that time. It's an RBI single for Zaccone, his 15th RBI of the season. 2-1 Richmond in the bottom of the fourth. The walk in the back-to-back box hurt Wilkinson. So Zaccone at first. Wilkinson only had one career balk. That came this year with the Rubber Ducks. But he commits two back-to-back settings, and that's partially due to the new rule. Sugasti, the batter, he shows bunt, pulls back, takes a strike, throw down to first by Barstad, checking on Zaccone. He's back standing up. The limit of one pickoff attempt or one disengagement per plate appearance, and then a second, you have to get the runner, otherwise it's a balk. The 0-1 fouled back to the net. And up to the roof of the suite level, back down to the crowd below as a souvenir. No balls, two strikes on Sugasti. Outfield shades to right. 2-1 Richmond, bottom of the fourth, nobody out. 0-2. Low, one ball and two strikes. Fox holding the runner, Zaccone at first. Zaccone 2-for-3 in stolen base attempts. Wilkinson sets his 1-2. Driven high to center field. Mitchell freezing, shuffling back. Squares to make the catch for the first out. Zaccone remains at first. That'll bring up Diego Velasquez. Switch hitting second baseman. Had a sacrifice fly in the second that put Richmond in the lead 1-0. The RBI single by Zaccone this inning, restoring a 2-1 lead for the Squirrels. Middle infield looking to turn two, shading Velasquez to pull. First pitch. Fastball for a strike, bottom rail 90 from the lefty Wilkinson. Tugboat, the nickname given to him in Little League by his father's best friend after seeing him run the bases. And it has stuck. The pitch fouled off first base side. No balls, two strikes. He's embraced it and says if he hears his name in the baseball setting, his first name Matt or Matthew, then he thinks he's in trouble. No balls, two strikes to Velasquez, the pitch. Ground ball foul, third baseline. Still two strikes on Diego Velasquez. Wilkinson, who got to pitch for Team Canada in the World Baseball Classic this March, did very well for himself. A couple of big strikeouts. Bryce Harper, Cal Raleigh among those. Struck out four in 2 2/3 innings working for the Canadian team. 0-2. There goes the runner and a foul back to the net. Still two strikes on Velasquez. So still an 0-2 count. Back-to-back two-strike fouls. The 0-2. That's popped up. Foul ground. Fox giving chase to the warning track and backpedals. And it falls to the warning track. A foul ball. Fox coming near the sidewall. Came a little bit too far. And the ball drifted back in the direction of fair territory. So it remains two strikes on Diego Velasquez. Zaccone, the runner at first. We've seen him go earlier in the at-bat. Another 0-2 instead. No, a pickoff that time. Zaccone is picked off. He was leaning too far the other way. And Wilkinson picks off his second runner of the night. Two gone in the bottom of the fourth. An inning where Wilkinson, throwing an extra pickoff during a plate appearance, committed a balk and allowed a run later. 0-2. Slow chopper over to third. Glove by Benjamin. Charges, throws, and retires Velasquez. That ends the Richmond half of the fourth. So just like that, the pickoff and ground out end the inning. But the Squirrels retake the lead 2-1 after four. Rubber Ducks Baseball presented by 717 Credit Union.
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0: Top of the fifth, Richmond 2, Akron 1. Ducks coming to bat against righty Darian Smith. Juan Benjamin leading off the top of the fifth. Switch hitter bats left-handed. First pitch taken. A called strike. Slider there from Smith. It's 0-1. Benjamin grounded to second his first time up. 0-1. Missed away. One ball and one strike on Juan Benjamin. Benjamin, the Dominican native, played last year with High A Lake County the entire season. 1-1 from the righty Smith. Fouled out of play, third base side. One ball and two strikes on Benjamin. Last year, 88 games for the Captains, hit .276, three homers, 42 runs batted in. Played a couple of playoff games. The 2-2 from Smith to Benjamin. Called strike three, outside edge. The curveball from Darian Smith, his sixth strikeout. One away in the top of the fifth. Richmond 2, Akron 1. Top of the fifth inning, Cameron Barstadt, left-handed hitting catcher, grounded to second in the third. First pitch from the righty Smith. Fouled at home plate. Got a piece of the Richmond catcher, Sugasti. No balls and a strike. Outfield shades to left. 0-1 from the right-hander Smith. Missed high and wide, one ball and one strike. The 1-1. Hit well in the air to center field. A long run for Davidson. Going back, onto the track, looks up, it's gone! A solo homer for Cameron Barstad, tying this game at two in the top of the fifth. For Barstad, his first home run of 2026, and it comes at a great time. Just the third home run allowed by Smith all season, and the first time that Smith has allowed multiple runs in an outing this season. Barstad hit it 104 miles per hour off the bat, 396 feet. Out to the right of straightaway center. Here's Christian Knapcheck, left-handed hitting second baseman, first pitch. Curveball catches the bottom rail, it's 0-1. So Barstad with the big swing. That's the 26th homer for the Ducks in their 30th game of the year. The pitch, chopper foul, first base side. No balls and two strikes on Knapcheck. So Barstad, who last season hit five homers as a Rubber Duck, hits his first of 2026, tying this game in the top of the fifth. Now the pitch, upstairs. One ball, two strikes to Christian Knapcheck. That's the first Rubber Ducks home run in this CarMax Park. The pitch chopped right side over to first, glove by Ceballos. He steps on the bag, retiring Knapcheck. Two away in the top of the fifth. Top of the fifth, Akron 2 and Richmond 2. Alex Mooney the batter, nine-hole hitter. Pitch from Smith. Mooney breaks his bat, pops it up, foul into the stands, third base side. The barrel went near the on-deck area, and Mooney will need a new bat. No balls and a strike to Mooney. A week from tomorrow, the Rubber Ducks host a Fireworks Friday. 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The cash dash before the fireworks, after the ball game, $1,000 scattered in the outfield.

0: The pitch. Missed down and away. Three balls, two strikes on Mooney. Now the pitch. Ground ball left side to the shortstop, Arteaga. He throws, and it goes off the glove of Ceballos at first. Mooney is safe at first base, and he'll be pointed to second as the throw went into the Richmond dugout. So Mooney moves up to second with two down. That'll bring out the pitching coach, Paul Oseguera, out of the first base dugout to visit with Darian Smith, the Eastern League Pitcher of the Month from April. This inning giving up the game-tying homer to Barstad, and now Mooney reaching with a single to short, and then the throwing error by Arteaga, putting Mooney at second base with two outs in the top of the fifth. Two-two tie, top of the fifth. The pitch. Mitchell held his swing. One ball and no strikes. Smith at 75 pitches for the night. He deals. And Mitchell takes down low. Two balls and no strikes. Nick Mitchell, last year playing at three levels in the Guardian system, his first year with Cleveland, 2-0. Missed inside, three balls, no strikes. He was traded from Toronto to Cleveland the offseason before last. Part of the deal that sent Andrés Giménez and Nick Sandlin to Toronto. Mooney leads from second, the potential go-ahead run for the Ducks in a 2-2 tie. The pitch over for a strike. Fastball there from Smith. It's 3-1. Smith has just been around the plate. He just stays in the zone or close to it. It's 3-1. Missed a pie ball for a throw by the catcher Sugasti to second. Mooney is back with a dive, and Mitchell draws the walk. First allowed by Darian Smith, who entering play had walked 9 in 25 innings. And that will be all for Darian Smith, as he does not make it through the fifth inning for the first time since April 12th. It's a 2-2 tie and a visit Jacksonville pitching change in the top of the fifth. Rubber Ducks Baseball presented by 717 Credit Union.
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0: New pitcher for the Richmond Flying Squirrels in a visit Jacksonville pitching change is left-hander Dale Stanovich. Stanovich taking over for Darian Smith to make his first appearance here for the Squirrels. He was just added to the roster today. And Stanovich coming on with

0: two outs, two aboard in a 2-2 tie in the top of the fifth. So Stanovich comes on, getting set to face Ralphie Velasquez, left-handed batting DH, RBI double his last time up. That tied the game at one. Dale Stanovich, originally drafted by the Marlins. He sets, looking at second, where Mooney leads, Mitchell at first. First pitch, called a strike. Cutter bottom of the zone, it's 0-1 to Ralphie Velasquez. Stanovich pitched with the Marlins organization as recently as last year, reached as high as AAA Jacksonville. The 0-1. Low and away, one ball and one strike to Velasquez. Giants signed him April 1st to a minor league contract. He was with the Arizona Complex affiliate for two outings and then joining the Squirrels here, the 1-1. Swing and a miss. Fastball 96 from Stanovich. It's 1-2. Akron 2, Richmond 2, top of the fifth. Game-tying solo homer by Cameron Barstad in this inning off Darian Smith, who departed after throwing 80 pitches, 51 for strikes. He'll get a no decision or possibly a loss tonight. Stanovich sets his 1-2 outside with a fastball 94, two balls and two strikes. Stanovich's minor league career, he's pitched 124 games, all but one in relief. For 157 and two-thirds innings, he's had great strikeout numbers, 209 strikeouts. 2-2. Miss low and away, three balls, two strikes. That's better than 13 strikeouts per nine innings for Dale Stanovich. Drafted out of Rutgers in the eighth round by Miami 4 years ago. 26-year-old. Working to Velasquez. 3-2 count. The runners will be going. Mooney from second. Mitchell from first. In a 2-2 tie in the fifth. The pitch. Chopped foul. First base side. We'll do it again in a full count. Velasquez, who already extended his on-base streak to 17 games with that RBI double in the fourth, had his team-high 20th run batted into the season, can give the Rubber Ducks their first lead of the night in this spot. Stanovich sets, looking at second, brings it home. Low for ball four. Fastball to Velasquez, missed, and Stanovich walks the first hitter he sees. Mitchell moves to second and Mooney to third. Now the bases are loaded for Alphonsen Rosario. Rosario, ranked as the Guardians' number 15 prospect by MLB Pipeline. Bats from the right side against the lefty Stanovich. First pitch, high and wide, ball one. Back-to-back walks to Mitchell and Velasquez after they went twice through the order. Richmond pitchers against Akron batters without a walk. Bases full, two down top of the fifth, a 2-2 tie. The pitch catches the outside half with a cutter. One ball and one strike from Stanovich to Rosario. Rosario has twice struck out tonight. The set, the pitch home. Fouled at home plate. One ball and two strikes. Rosario, 11 runs batted in for the Ducks. Looking for his first hit since April 19th, when his RBI double led him to come out of a game against Binghamton. Hurt running the bases. 1-2. Missed down low with a fastball 94. Two balls and two strikes. Rosario this series 0-for-5. 2-2 tie. Top of the fifth, a 2-2 count. with two outs and the bases full. Stanovich to Rosario, the pitch. Foul back to the net. Still 2-2. Bases full of Rubber Ducks. And Rosario trying to give the Ducks the lead. Stanovich ready. Another 2-2. Called strike three. Bottom rail of the zone. Fastball at 93. Stanovich works out of it, stranding the bases full. A 2-2 tie as we go to the bottom of the fifth. Rubber Ducks baseball presented by 717 Credit Union.
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0: Bottom of the fifth, a 2-2 tie at CarMax Park. Left-hander Matt Tugboat Wilkinson faces Jack Payton, Iverson Arteaga, and Jonah Cox, 8-9-1 in the Richmond order in the bottom of the fifth. Now, Wilkinson has not thrown any more than 81 pitches so far on the year. He's 13 away from that. First pitch fouled back to the net by Payton. No balls and a strike. Ducks right now do not have anybody throwing in their bullpen, it appears, down that left field line. Pitch from Wilkinson. Misses up and away. One ball and one strike to Payton. Akron-Richmond tied two aside in the bottom of the fifth. Wilkinson's 1-1. Popped up out of play, foul, first base side, 1-2. Wilkinson has struck out four, walked two. His pitch popped up. First base side on deck area, and Barstad gives it a look. It is into the crowd. Still a ball and two strikes. Rubber Ducks tying this game on Barstad's solo homer in the top of the inning. They left the bases loaded, though, against Dale Stanovich, the left-hander, missing an opportunity to take their first lead. Now Wilkinson deals, and the pitch fouled back again, first base side. Some longer battles here with Richmond hitters the last couple innings for Tugboat. He threw 23 pitches to four hitters in the fourth. That's an average of almost six pitches per batter. His 1-2 again. Low and inside. Two balls and two strikes. The lefty brings the 2-2. Swing and a miss. Strike three. Got him with a changeup in the dirt. Tugboat's fifth strikeout. Payton gone for the first out in the home fifth. Akron 2, Richmond 2. Squirrels lead the series 2-0. They were winners 5-0 on Tuesday, 5-4 last night in walk-off fashion. First pitch to Arteaga. Misses down low and inside from Wilkinson, ball one. Arteaga fly out to center in the second. One-oh from Wilkinson. High and wide. Two balls, no strikes. Wilkinson trying to give the Ducks 5 innings for a fourth consecutive start. Is 2-0. Line drive over a leaping shortstop Mooney into left center. Base hit for Arteaga. His first hit of the night is the fifth for the Squirrels off Matt Tugboat Wilkinson, who had allowed just 3 hits over his last 3 combined starts. Top of the order now, Jonah Cox, right-handed hitting right fielder, and Angus Adams, the pitching coach for the Ducks, one of the pitching coaches for the Ducks, going out to the mound to talk with Matt Tugboat Wilkinson. So Angus Adams, first year on the Ducks coaching staff. He and Michael Poole are the 2 pitching coaches, and Adams making the mound visit there. And the first pitch from Wilkinson. That missed to Jonah Cox for ball one. Cox 1-for-2, infield hit in the third. Now in the bottom of the fifth, a 2-2 tie. Arteaga at first, one down. The pitch swing and a miss by Cox. The fastball upstairs, it's 1-1. Outfield shades to right. And the 1-1. Called strike 1-2. This begins the third time through the order for the Squirrels. Cox with the .430 average, best in the Eastern League. The 1-2. Pop up. Foul territory near the tarp down the first baseline. Fox chasing it but can't get there in time. Still 1-2 on Jonah Cox. Rubber Ducks will host their next giveaway Saturday at 717 Credit Union Park. Saturday, May 16th, 6:05 first pitch. Gates open at 4:30. 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Negro League night with the Akron Black Tie Rights. The Ducks will wear those jerseys and fireworks follow the game. Tickets start at $5 at AkronRubberDucks.com and the MILB app. 1-2 on Cox, the pitch. Swing and a miss, strike 3. Fastball 89 from Wilkinson gets his 6th strikeout. 2 gone, bottom of the 5th. And that will be all for Wilkinson as manager Greg DiCenzo is coming out of the third base dugout for a visit Jacksonville pitching change. Wilkinson 4 2/3 tonight. Dueled well with one of the top pitchers in the Eastern League. And a 2-2 tie as he departs with a runner at first in the bottom of the 5th. Rubber Ducks Baseball presented by 717 Credit Union.
2: ABC News, I'm Dave Packer. A 6th case of the Hutta virus has been confirmed from the cruise ship where the virus has spread. 3 people have died, and while this strain spreads between humans, ABC News contributor and epidemiologist Dr. John Brownstein explains.
6: This virus does not spread efficiently like COVID. There's not asymptomatic transmission, which is critical to a real widespread global phenomenon. So the public risk is very low. The reason why the response is so big is that many passengers traveled to multiple countries, not because the virus is spreading across these countries.
2: The Court of International Trade concluding the Trump administration misread trade law and that President Trump's 10% global tariffs are unlawful.
7: Officials in Iran are now reportedly reviewing a one-page proposal from the U.S. aimed at ending the war. This, as CENTCOM says, the U.S. conducted self-defense strikes against Iranian targets after Iran fired at U.S. destroyers in the Strait of Hormuz today. This is ABC News.
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0: Two outs, bottom of the fifth, and a visit Jacksonville pitching change. Ducks needing to get one more out to get through the inning, and right-hander Jack Jasiak comes in to try to do it. Jasiak making his 11th appearance of the season. That's the team high. And his second appearance of this series, he worked a scoreless, hitless inning against Richmond here on Tuesday. He'll face Parks Harbor, right-handed hitting DH, 0-for-2 with a pair of strikeouts. Jasiak, 25 years old, 6 feet, 210 pounds, resides in Spring Hill, Florida. 12th round pick out of the University of South Florida 4 years ago. And he faces Harbor with a go-ahead run at first. A 2-2 tie in the bottom of the fifth. Jasiak from the first base side of the rubber. Right-hander sets. Pitch to Harbor. Miss low. One ball and no strikes. Jasiak fastball, curveball, slider, and splitter. First batter against him this season, 0-for-9 with a walk and four strikeouts. He sets, pickoff to first, and it skips past Fox, goes over to the tarp, rolling down the right field line in foul territory. And on his way to third is Arteaga. The throw coming all the way to the plate, but a costly mistake as Jasiak spiked the throw over to first, and Arteaga reaches third base. The go-ahead run is at third in a 2-2 tie in the bottom of the fifth. One ball, no strikes to Parks Harbor. Infield playing him to pull. Outfield a step to right. Jasiak sets the pitch. High and tight. Missed with a fastball, 92. Two balls and no strikes. Harbor on a four-game hitting streak. Hitting at 3-11 entering play tonight. The pitch. In for a strike. Breaking ball from Jasiak. It's 2-1. Harbor picked up in the trade from the Yankees last summer, along with last night's Richmond starter Tristan Vreeling. And others, 2-1. Line drive into center, base hit for Harbor, and that gives Richmond the lead once more. 3-2 Squirrels in the bottom of the fifth. Iverson Arteaga scoring on the base knock by Harbor to make it 3-2. Harbor with his fourth RBI. And he extends his hitting streak to 5 games. He has 2 runs batted in the series. And now Sabin Ceballos comes to bat. The run charge to Matt Tugboat Wilkinson. 3 runs in 4 2/3. He gave up 5 hits, walked 2, and struck out 6. The pitch fouled off first base side up to the sweet level. No balls and a strike on Ceballos. Jasiak comes set, the pitch. Swing and a miss. High fastball, it's 0-2. Winds are calm tonight. They were blowing out to left the last two nights here in Richmond. But it is a cooler night tonight. First pitch temperature was 53 degrees. 0-2. Fouled out of play, first base side. Still 2 strikes on Sabin Ceballos. Ceballos on a roll over the last 3 weeks or so. 6 home runs his last 18 games. Pickoff to first. Back with a dive goes Harbor. And he's safe there. Right-handed batting Ceballos against the righty Jasiak, the 0-2. Swing and a miss. Strike three. Tied him up with a fastball inside at 93. That's the final out in the bottom of the fifth. Squirrels get an unearned run on two hits in the inning and retake the lead 3-2 through five. Rubber Ducks Baseball presented by 717 Credit Union.
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0: Top of the sixth, Akron coming to bat with Wilfredo Antunes, Jake Fox, and Juan Benjamin due up in the top of the sixth against the left-hander Dale Stanovich. Antunes awaits first pitch, catches the outside edge, a fastball from Stanovich, it's 0-1. 3-2, Richmond the lead, top of the sixth inning. The pitch missed away. One ball and one strike. Stanovich came on, allowed a walk to Ralphie Velasquez, and struck out Alfonso Rosario, stranding the bases full in the fifth. Now the pitch missed away. Two balls and a strike. Outfield shading to left on Antunes, 0-2. The 2-1 swing foul tip, two balls and two strikes. Next pitch, missed down low, 3-2 to Antunes. 3-2, Richmond leads, top of the sixth. As each team has scored in each of the last two innings a single run. Payoff from Stanovich to Antunes. Swing and a miss, strike three. And the fastball from Stanovich picks up his second strikeout. One down, top of the sixth. Darian Smith, a no decision tonight for the Squirrels. 4 2/3 innings, two earned runs on four hits, no walks, six strikeouts, giving up the home run to Cameron Barstad. Here's Jake Fox, 0-2. He takes a called strike. It's 0-1. Pitch misses to Fox. Ball and a strike. Ducks with two runs on four hits in this game. And one error. The pitch. That's in for a strike. 1-2. Next pitch misses outside. Two balls and two strikes from Stanovich to Jake Fox. Matt Tugboat Wilkinson Four and two-thirds, gave up three runs, two earned. The pitch swing and a miss by Fox. That's strike three. Stanovich back-to-back strikeouts to start this inning. Now he has fanned three in a row overall. And there are two outs. And the base is empty in the top of the sixth. Next pitch misses down low. To Juan Benjamin, who takes ball two down and inside. Ducks trail at 3-2. We're in the top of the sixth inning. Swing and a miss by Benjamin, and it's 2-1 from Stanovich. Stanovich is Squirrel's debut in his first year in the Giants organization. After he'd been with the Marlins for four seasons. The 2-1. Called strike three. Outside edge, or the 2-2 rather, called strike three. And Stanovich, 1-2-3. In the top of the sixth, he keeps the 3-2 Richmond lead. After five and a half, Rubber Ducks Baseball presented by 717 Credit Union.
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0: Bottom of the sixth, Akron trailing Richmond 3-2. And right-hander Jack Jasiak continuing for the Ducks. He will face Bo Davidson, Charlie Zaccone, and Adrian Sugasti in the bottom of the sixth. Davidson slightly open stance from the left side. First pitch from Jasiak. Swing and a miss on a fastball. It's 0-1. Jasiak, eight pitches to get the final out in the fifth, but he allowed an inherited runner to score, charged to Matt Wilkinson. The 0-1 swing and a miss. It's 0-2. So Wilkinson, three runs, two earned on five hits, two walks, six strikeouts, and four and two-thirds tonight. He could be the losing pitcher. Now the set by Jasiak, his 0-2. Swing and a miss by Davidson. Good changeup down and away from Jasiak. His second strikeout. One away in the bottom of the sixth. Three-two Richmond leads it. Bottom of the sixth inning. Charlie Zaccone has been on base twice, a walk and an RBI single in the fourth. That gave Richmond a 2-1 lead at the time. Jasiak deals, missing outside for a ball. 1-0 the count. Ducks trailing 3-2. They already trail the series 2-0. 1-0. Missed outside. 2 balls, no strikes. Richmond 13-1 at home in this park. 22-6 overall. Tied for the best record in all of the minor leagues. 2-0. Called strike. Outside edge. It's 2-1. And they're tied with the Giants High A club, the Eugene Emeralds, the level below AA Richmond. Jasiak sets his 2-1. Swing and a miss. Good breaking ball down low. It's 2-2. Jasiak, as I mentioned, is 11th appearance, team high, 4-1, 3.6 ERA entering play tonight. 2-2. Chopper left side, ranging to his right. Benjamin backhands, bounces a throw to first, right on the mark to Fox. That's the second out of the home sixth. Good play there by Benjamin. 3-2, Richmond in front. Adrian Sagosti comes to bat. He is 1-for-2, single in the second, a fly out to center in the fourth. Right-handed hitter against the righty Jasiak. First pitch. Missed down and inside. 1 ball and no strikes. Outfield is straight away. Jasiak sets. 1-0. Popped up. Shallow right field. Fox, the first baseman, toes on the dirt, makes the catch. And retires Sugasti, ending a 1-2-3. Bottom of the sixth. After six, still Richmond 3, Akron 2. Rubber Ducks Baseball presented by 717 Credit Union.
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0: Top of the seventh. Akron Rubber Ducks trailing the Richmond Flying Squirrels 3-2. Right-hander Manuel Mercedes comes on in the Visit Jacksonville pitching change for the Squirrels. With this 3-2 lead, he'll face Akron 7-8-9 hitters Cameron Barstad, Christian Napchek, and Alex Mooney in the top of the seventh. Barstad, his last time up, hit a game-tying solo homer in the fifth. Richmond took the lead in the bottom of the inning 3-2, though. The pitch, check swing, Barstad did offer. Says Tyler Vandewater at third, no balls and a strike. Ducks trailing 3-2. Mercedes, the third Squirrels pitcher of the night. His pitch, swing and a miss. Breaking ball down and in. No balls and two strikes on Barstad. Dale Stanovich came up big for the Squirrels. He could be the winning pitcher. After walking a batter to load the bases when he came on in the fifth, he struck out the next four in a row. He's done after an inning and a third. The pitch up and away. One ball and two strikes to Barstad. Mercedes, the righty, comes set. Brings the 1-2. Chopper foul, first base side off the screen in front of the Richmond dugout. Still a ball and two strikes. Outfield shading to left. Is set by Mercedes. His 1-2. Check swing too far. Ball dropped by the catcher, Sugasti. Tosses down to first in time. You get Barstad. 2-3 the put out. And the first out in the top of the seventh. Let's pause for station identification on your home for Rubber Ducks Baseball.
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0: From the Audio Technica broadcast booth at CarMax Park in Richmond, Virginia, I'm Marco Linave. Daniel Dunbar producing our broadcast this evening, presented by 717 Credit Union. Christian Knapcheck, 0-2, strikeout and a ground out so far. First pitch, missed up and away, one ball and no strikes. Outfield shades to left. The righty sets and the pitch. Swing foul tip. One ball and one strike on Knapcheck. Since the Barstad game-tying homer, the Ducks have had a base hit, two walks, and five strikeouts. 1-1. Slow tapper back to Mercedes on the mound. He snow cones it, gathers, flips to first, and retires Knapcheck for the second out in the seventh. Manuel Mercedes, 6'2", 215 pounds, 23 years old, born in Santo Domingo in the Dominican Republic. Mercedes making his eighth appearance out of the bullpen, 1-1, an 8.31 ERA. He's pitched 8 2/3 innings, striking out 12 and walking 7. Opponents are hitting .359 against him. Here's Alex Mooney, 1-2, the pitch. Breaking ball in tight. The ball, no strikes on Mooney. Richmond 3, Akron 2, top of the 7th. Mercedes signed with the Giants at age 17, 7 years ago. 1-0. Missed inside, two balls and no strikes. Most of last year, Mercedes was a starter for the Flying Squirrels. He sets, 2-0. Swing and a miss. On the fastball at 90, it's 2-1. Two years ago, led the high A club, Eugene, in strikeouts. He's top six in the Giants system in starts as Mooney lifts one out to left field. Peyton is under it and puts it away for the final out in the top of the seventh. Ducks go in order for a second straight inning against the Richmond bullpen. Time to stretch at CarMax Park. Squirrels lead at 3-2. 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
0: Bottom of the seventh, right-hander Jack Jasiak still out there for the Rubber Ducks. He'll face Richmond 7-8-9 hitters Diego Velasquez, Jack Payton, Iverson Arteaga in the bottom of the seventh. 3-2, Richmond leads it. Jasiak only 18 pitches over his first two innings of work. Inning and a third, I should say. The pitch called a strike. Good change up there to Diego Velasquez. It's 0-1. Jasiak in five straight scoreless outings for a total of eight innings. Now it's 9 1/3. The pitch missed low. One ball and one strike to Diego Velasquez. Switch hitter 0-1. Sack fly in the second gave Richmond a 1-0 lead at the time. Squirrels lead this 3-2. The pitch missed down low. Fastball at 93. Two balls and one strike. Outfield pretty much straight away. Maybe a step to left field. 2-1. Velasquez hits it high in the air, left center field. Back on it is Mitchell, circling underneath it, puts it away. So one away in the home seventh. A week from Sunday, the home stand for the Rubber Ducks against the Chesapeake Bay Sox concludes. It'll be the Women in Sports Celebration presented by State and Federal Communications. 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Pregame catch in the outfield, reading with the Rubber Ducks, player autographs, pregame also. Jasiak now to Jack Payton. The pitch missed inside. A slider, one ball and no strikes. Jasiak mentioned five straight scoreless outings. His 1-0. Chopper foul third base side, a ball and a strike. Two innings against Binghamton. Two at Chesapeake, another inning at Chesapeake 3 days later. Then it was 6 days later, he had a two-inning hitless outing against Harrisburg, and then 4 days later on Tuesday at Richmond, a scoreless hitless inning. Hasn't allowed a hit over his last three outings prior to tonight until the single by Harbor in the fifth. The pitch, swing and a miss. Good slider there from Jasiak. It's 1-2. He has retired five in a row since the go-ahead RBI single by Parks Harbor in the fifth. One out, base is empty, bottom of the seventh. Jasiak ready, deals 1-2. Fly ball to right field, Rosario charging in, makes the catch on the line drive. And there are two down in the seventh. Here's Iverson Arteaga, 1-2, a single in the fifth. Went to third base when Jasiak bounced a pickoff throw to first and scored on a go-ahead single by Parks Harbor. That is the difference in this game. 3-2, Richmond the lead. Bottom of the seventh, two down. The pitch popped up out of play, foul, first base side, no balls and a strike. On a fastball, 93 from Jasiak. Next pitch, called a strike. It's 0-2 to Arteaga. Good fastball at 92 from Jasiak. Next pitch, line to left field. Antunes on the run. He won't catch it. It one hops the wall in deep left field. Antunes fires it back to the infield. Arteaga head for a slide to second. He has a two-out double. Laser shot to left field, 106 miles per hour off the bat. Arteaga, his second hit of the night, his third double of the season. He stands at second. Richmond up 3-2, looking to add on in the bottom of the seventh. With the top of the order, Jonah Cox, the league's leading hitter at the plate. And now the catcher, Cameron Barstad, trots out to talk with Jasiak on the mound. So a key spot here is the Ducks try to hold the Flying Squirrels to what is a 3-2 lead at this point. Jonah Cox, 1-for-3 tonight, a single and two strikeouts. Three-two, the Squirrels in the lead. First pitch, that's a called strike. The pitch. Fastball 93 from Jasiak. It's 0-1. Jack trying to work through 2 1/3 scoreless. The pitch. Fouled out of play. First base side. No balls. Two strikes. The inherited run was charged to Matt Tugboat Wilkinson, who with six strikeouts tonight, 36 on the year, now up to a tie for second in the Eastern League in that category. Jasiak sets his 0-2. Bounces in the dirt. Gets through Barstad enough that Arteaga can move from second to third. And we'll see how it gets scored here. Three-two Squirrels. Bottom of the seventh, Arteaga over at third base. Jasiak, the righty, hands at the belt. 1-2. Swing, foul. Foul ball. No, foul tip to the glove of Barstad. That's strike three. Jasiak with his third punch out. He works 2 1/3 scoreless. We go to the eighth, 3-2 Richmond. Rubber Ducks Baseball presented by 717 Credit Union.
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0: Top of the eighth, Richmond leads Akron 3-2. Right-hander Manuel Mercedes gives way to a new right-hander for the Flying Squirrels. And we'll identify him momentarily. First pitch fouled off by Nick Mitchell for ball one. Or for strike one, rather. 3-2, the Squirrels in the lead. Right-hander Dylan Hecht taking over the pitch. Called a strike, outside edge, it's 0-2 with a 3-2 lead. Manuel Mercedes, a scoreless inning, struck out one. Now Hecht making his ninth appearance of the season. He sets the pitch high and wide. One ball and two strikes. Hecht, 6'1", 223 pounds, 32 years old, born in Pleasanton, California. Signed as a free agent last year by the Giants. 1-2. Missed upstairs. Two balls, two strikes. Hecht, born in Pleasanton, California, so grew up in the Bay Area. Played collegiately at UC Santa Barbara. 2-2. Fouled off the catcher, Adrian Sugasti. Still two balls, two strikes. Freshman season there in 2013. Two seasons more at UC Santa Barbara. He was a college teammate of Shane Bieber, believe it or not. Then transferred to Division II Sonoma State. Limited to two seasons, seven appearances over two seasons due to injuries. Made appearances in independent baseball 2017, 18, and 21. Is 2-2. Check swing by Mitchell, and he went too far. Third base ump, Tyler Vandewater makes the call. Strike three, it's the first out in the top of the eighth. Akron trailing at 3-2. In danger of losing a third in a row here to the Squirrels, who won the opener 5-0, walk-off fashion 5-4 last night. Now tonight, lead 3-2. Ralphie Velasquez, one for two. He drives one down the left field line, slicing foul into the Akron bullpen. No balls and a strike. Velasquez a fly out to left in the first. RBI double in the fourth and a walk in the fifth. He sets at the belt, Hecht 0-1. Down and inside, one ball and one strike. Missed to the backstop to Velasquez, 1-1. After nearly 4 years away from pro baseball, Hecht was scouted pitching for the Asian Breeze team during exhibitions in Arizona and signed with the Giants March of last year, making his affiliated baseball debut last season at age 31. The pitch missed outside, two balls and a strike, pitching for Hiya Eugene. And then Double-A Richmond. So far this season, 10 innings, 10 earned runs, 9 walks, 11 strikeouts. Opponents hitting 278, 2-1. Swing and a miss on the slider. Slowed it down to Velasquez, and now it's 2-2. Outfield shades to left. 3-2 Richmond, top of the eighth. Hecht ready. The 2-2. Driven the other way to left center field on a line. That is down. One hop against the wall. Played off the warning track by Davidson. The center fielder fires into second. Tag by Velasquez. On Velasquez, not in time. Ralphie has a double, his second of the night. And Velasquez already with three extra base hits in this series. And he looked at the Rubber Ducks dugout, pounding the top of his batting helmet, saying, let's go. The tying run in scoring position for Alfonso Rosario, who's 0-for-3 with three strikeouts tonight. Right-handed batter, he can come through in a big way here. He's got the power to give the Ducks the lead, certainly. First pitch. In for a

0: His swings and misses. Fastball at 97. No balls and a strike. 3-2. Richmond has the lead. Top of the eighth. Ducks have the tying and go-ahead runs in scoring position. Outfield shades to left. 0-1. Missed inside to Antunes. A ball and a strike. Wilfredo is 0-for-3 tonight. His one hit in the series gave the Ducks the lead yesterday. An RBI single. The 1-1. Antunes fouls it back. Fastball inner half of the plate, and Antunes shaking his head. That is one that he can drive. The fastball at 95. He's hit 5 home runs this year. His last coming, though, on April 24th. The 1-2. This low, a slider from Hecht. 2 balls and 2 strikes. The infield playing back now for the Squirrels. Hecht sets the pitch. Swing and a miss. Antunes out in front on the slider. And Hecht gets his second strikeout. 2 gone, top of the eighth. Still a chance here. Jake Fox coming up with Velasquez at third and Rosario at second. And boy, what a big play by left fielder Jack Payton in this inning if it stands up. A ball where Rosario hit a line drive to left. The pitch. Fox takes a called strike. Bottom half of the zone, it's 0-1. Payton kept Velasquez close to second just long enough that Ralphie could not score on the base hit by Rosario earlier this inning. So it's still Richmond up 3-2. The pitch. Fox takes up and away. Ball one. And that could be the difference. That's the part of outfield play, the finer points. 1-1. Missed inside. 2 balls and a strike. It's not just about making the catches on the fly balls. The routes to balls that are hit, that are base hits, saving extra bases. That was the case for Payton earlier this inning. The 2-1 from Hecht. Missed up high and wide. Ball three. Fastball at 97. On deck waits Juan Benjamin. A walk would load the bases with 2 outs. Akron trailing 3-2, top of the eighth. And a 3-1 pitch coming from Hecht. He deals. Fox pops it up. Shallow down the left field line. Payton coming near the line and makes the catch. And Payton, a big play in this inning, keeping Velasquez from advancing further than a base on the double by Rosario. And now we go to the bottom of the eighth. Still Richmond 3, Akron 2. 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

0: news, weather, traffic, and sports tomorrow morning on 640 WHLO.
1: Bottom of the eighth, 3-2 Richmond has the lead here at CarMax Park. Right-hander Jay Driver takes over in the visit. Jacksonville pitching change. Jack Jasiak, 2 1/3, scoreless for the Ducks. Allowed 2 base hits, no runs, no walks, struck out 3. First pitch from Driver. Catches the inside edge. It's 0-1. Jack Jasiak providing strong relief for the Rubber Ducks. He now has a 6-outing, 9 1/3 inning scoreless stretch. Driver is 0-1. And for a strike, it's 0-2. Parks Harbor leading off this eighth, 1 for 3. He had the RBI single in the fifth that put the Squirrels in front. Now the home plate ump, Caden Titchener, going to talk with Jay Driver. He is all the way out to the base of the mound, explaining something to Driver. 11th appearance for Jay. He's 1-0, 2.35 ERA, 15 1/3 innings, 2 saves. He has struck out 16, but also walked 12. Opponents hitting just 160 off Driver. Harbor, Ceballos, Davidson due up this inning. The 0-2 from Driver. Popped out of play, foul. Fox giving chase, coming near the dugout, and it hits on top of the dugout on the first base side. Still 2 strikes to Parks Harbor. Oh and 2 from Jay Driver. The pitch. In tight, fastball, 1 ball and 2 strikes. Squirrels in front, 3-2 in the home eighth. Driver brings the 1-2. Liner out to left field. Antunes on the run. He won't catch it. It is off the wall. Antunes plays the carom. And then his throw got spiked into the ground, and it's rolling in left field. Now the throw to third. Benjamin digs it, but Harbor is safe at third base. Antunes lost the handle on that throw, and the ball just rolled in medium left center field. Mooney, the shortstop, going out to grab it. I imagine there will be an error on Antunes there. Runner at third base with nobody out. Infield in for the Ducks, already trailing 3-2. Sabine Ceballos, 1 for 3. Driver sets. His first pitch. In tight for ball one. Outfield straight away. 3-2. Richmond leads Akron in the bottom of the eighth. Driver deals. Fastball in for a strike. 92, a ball and a strike. Driver, fastball, slider, sinker, and changeup. Worked an inning in 2/3 against Harrisburg on Sunday, giving up a run on 2 hits, walking 3, striking out 3. 1-1. That missed just a little bit low with the sinker. 2 balls and a strike. They did give Parks Harbor a double and an error to Antunes in left. Now the set, 2-1 from Driver on its way. Called strike, good slider, bottom rail of the zone, it's 2-2. Driver comes set and brings the 2-2. Fouled out of play, first base side. Still 2 balls and 2 strikes. Richmond up 3-2. Ducks left the tying and go-ahead runs in scoring position in the eighth. Squirrels left a runner at third in the seventh. They have a runner at third now in the eighth with nobody out. The 2-2. Fouled out of play, first base side. Still two balls and two strikes on Ceballos. Three-two, the Squirrels lead it, looking to add on as they go for a 14th win in 15 games here at CarMax Park. 2-2. Inside, three balls, two strikes. The set by the righty driver is 3-2 coming to Ceballos. Slow tapper, third baseline, driver fields it, runner stays at third, driver fires to first, in time to get Ceballos. One down in the bottom of the eighth. Now Bo Davidson, left-handed hitting center fielder, 0-for-2 with a walk and a run in the fourth. Infield in for the Ducks, trailing 3-2. Righty to left-handed hitter, the pitch. Missed away, changeup, one ball and no strikes. Davidson a ground out in the first. Walked in the fourth, struck out in the sixth. Driver sets, brings the 1-0. Fouled into the dirt at home plate, got a piece of Barstad, the catcher. And he'll try to shake that off, one ball and one strike. The home plate ump, Caden Titchener, walks the baseball out to Jay Driver. Around the Eastern League tonight, Harrisburg hosting Erie, fell 4-2. So the Squirrels have a chance to widen their lead to 7 games in the Southwest tonight. Erie, by the way, has a chance to tie Akron. If the Ducks lose tonight, Erie, an 8-game winning streak, would even the Ducks for third in the Southwest. Driver's 1-1. Missed down and inside. A changeup, two balls and a strike. Chesapeake beat Altoona 4-3. And Somerset won 11-0 at Reading. The set, 2-1. Looping fly ball, left center field. That falls for a base hit. Harbor comes home to score. Bo Davidson with an RBI single, extending Richmond's lead to 4-2 in the bottom of the eighth. Harbor already at third base, could watch to make sure that fell. Davidson, his 18th RBI of the season. The Squirrels add a big insurance run. Now Charlie Zaccone comes up. Left-handed hitting third baseman. He is 1-for-2 with a walk and a run. Davidson leads from first. Driver sets the pitch. Missed high and wide. Ball one. Zaccone's RBI back in the fourth made it 2-1 Richmond at the time. Ducks tied it in the next half inning. The pitch called strike. Outside edge, it's 1-1. That was Cameron Barstad's game-tying homer in the fifth. Squirrels retook the lead in the bottom of the fifth. Iverson Arteaga singled, went to third base on a throwing error by pitcher Jack Jasiak. Parks Harbor had the go-ahead single. Zaccone lifts one to center. Mitchell back into his left, makes the catch. Davidson retreats to first. Two away in the bottom of the eighth. 4-2, Richmond has the lead. Now Adrian Sugasti. 1-for-3, single in the second. The infield plays Sugasti to pull. Driver comes set. His first pitch missed outside. One ball and no strikes to Sugasti. Jack Jasiak, 2 1/3 scoreless tonight, like I mentioned. 34 pitches gave a lift to the Ducks' bullpen. 1-0 missed outside with a slider. 2 balls, no strikes. Driver comes set, and now he's 2-0. Missed outside with a sinker. 3 balls, no strikes. On deck is Diego Velasquez. Squirrels single runs in the second, fourth, fifth, and now eighth. The Ducks have their runs. Single tallies in the fourth and fifth. Driver's 3-0. In for a strike. Sinker, 3-1. Set by Driver. His 3-1. There goes Davidson. The pitch line to right center. Down for a base hit for Sugasti. Davidson digging for third, being waved to the plate. The throw comes from Mitchell in center. Misses the cutoff. Davidson scores. Sugasti with an RBI. And Richmond extends the lead to 5-2 in the eighth. Davidson off with the pitch, scoring all the way from first base on the play. Sugasti ends up at second. So 5-2, the Squirrels in the lead. 2 runs on 2 hits in the inning for Richmond. And Jay Driver will get a visit from his catcher, Cameron Barstad, here. Squirrels looking to win their third in a row and improve to a league best 23-6. New Hampshire, the league's next best record at 17-10 after a 4-2 win in Portland, game one of a doubleheader today. Game two is tied at 3 in the bottom of the sixth in Portland. Hartford won at Binghamton 5-3. Diego Velasquez, switch hitter up from the left side against Driver. The pitch missed away with a slider. 1 ball and no strikes. So Sugasti got credit for a single. As well as an RBI, scoring Davidson from first base. The pitch missed away. 2 balls and no strikes. And Sugasti reaching second on the throw in from center. Two balls, no strikes. Driver looks at second. Now deals home. Missing high and wide. 3 balls, no strikes. Jack Payton waits on deck. 5-2 Squirrels, bottom of the eighth. First crooked number of the night comes from Richmond. With the 2 here in the bottom of the eighth. The 3-0. Cut the outside edge. Sinker, it's 3-1. Velasquez thought he had a walk. Outfield a step to left. Squirrels with 2 runs on 3 hits in the inning. 5 runs on 10 hits in the game overall. Driver looks at second, 3-1. Fouled at home plate. 3 balls and 2 strikes. Richmond trying to improve to 14-1 here at CarMax Park also. Driver sets, looks at second. Deals 3-2. Called, strike 3. Good breaking ball, bottom rail of the zone gets Velasquez. That ends the bottom of the eighth. But the Squirrels score 2 more runs on 3 hits, 1 Akron error, and a runner left. After 8, Ducks down to their final three outs, trailing Richmond 5-2. Rubber Ducks baseball presented by 717 Credit Union.
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1: Top of the ninth, and another visit Jacksonville pitching change for the Richmond Flying Squirrels with a 5-2 lead. They are bringing on the right-hander Cameron Ferrer. Ferrer will face Juan Benjamin, Cameron Barstad, Christian Knapcheck in the top of the ninth. Ferrer making his eighth appearance, 1-0, 9.35 ERA. 8 2/3 innings, he has struck out 11 and walked 9. Opponents hitting .226 off Ferrer. Stay tuned after the ballgame, Rubber Ducks recap, Eastern League scoreboard, Guardians update, and game highlights. Ducks hoping to add a few highlights here in the ninth. First pitch from Ferrer, missed up and away for ball one. Ferrer, 5'11", 206 pounds, signed as a minor league free agent 2 years ago, 27 years old, born in Carmel, Indiana. The pitch in for his strike to Benjamin, fastball at 94, a ball and a strike. Benjamin 0-for-3, a pair of strikeouts tonight. 5-2 Richmond, top of the ninth, the pitch. Down and inside, two balls and a strike. Dylan Hecht, a scoreless eighth inning, allowing two hits. The Ducks nearly tied it. They had two doubles in the inning but could not score. The pitch. Bunt shown, and it's taken high for a ball. A play that won't go in the box score but key for the Squirrels. Left fielder Jack Payton, deceiving base runner Ralphie Velasquez at second, holding him there just long enough to keep him from scoring as Benjamin takes ball four upstairs. So Velasquez only reached third as Rosario went into second. And the Ducks had the tying and go-ahead runs in scoring position, but then Hecht struck out Wilfredo Antunes and Jake Fox popped out to left, keeping a 3-2 Richmond lead. Here's Cameron Barstad, left-handed hitting catcher, 1-for-3. The pitch called strike top of the zone. It's 0-1. Barstad, the homer in the fifth, the last Akron score tonight. Ferrer deals, missing high and wide, one ball and one strike. 5-2 Richmond has the lead. Benjamin leading from first, held by Ceballos. Ferrer's 1-1. Called strike. Change up lower inside corner, 1-2. Fair hands the waist, steals 1-2. Swing and a miss, strike three. Changeup fading down and away. Barstad, the first strikeout victim, one down, top of the ninth. So one gone, Christian Knapchek, the batter. Squirrels have their middle infield in a couple of steps looking to turn two and end the game. Benjamin at first. Ferrer sets. The pitch. Up and inside for a ball. Winning pitcher tonight would be Dale Stanovich if this score holds. Ferrer would pick up his first save. And Matt Tugboat Wilkinson would take a loss. 1-0. Knapchek fouls it off. Third base side. One ball and one strike. Tugboat lost his AA debut in Harrisburg back on April 8th. And here on the 7th of May, he could suffer his second. One ball, one strike to Knapchek. The pitch. Called strike. It's 1-2. Ferrer, four seasons at the University of Missouri and a final year at St. Louis University at the 2022 season there. The pitch. Swing and a miss. Strike three. Gets Knapchek. As it drops out of the zone. Back-to-back strikeouts. And now the Ducks down to their final out, trailing 5-2. Top of the ninth. Benjamin will not be held anymore at first. Ceballos plays behind the runner, Alex Mooney, the last hope. 1-for-3. Batting against the righty, Cameron Ferrer, who sets and deals. Fouled back over the net, out of play, no balls and a strike. Ferrer last year pitching at all four full-season Giants affiliates. After he had signed with San Francisco August of the prior year, 2024, the pitch. Benjamin takes off and the pitch misses low and away. One ball and one strike. Ferrer started his pro career 4 years ago with the Florence Yalls of the Independent Frontier League, making 20 relief appearances that year. Had an injury in Tommy John surgery in 23, limited him to 5 outings. Began his third season in 24 with Florence before signing with the Giants. 1-1. That's called a strike. 1-2. Ducks down to their final strike, trailing 5-2 in the top of the ninth. Benjamin at second. Mooney needs to reach to keep the game alive and bring the tying run to the plate. Nick Mitchell waiting on deck. Ferrer's 1-2. Missed in the dirt. 2 balls, 2 strikes. Ferrer looking for his first save of this season. His 2-2. Check swing. Mooney did not offer, and the pitch missed just a little bit low. So 3-2 on Mooney with 2 outs, top of the ninth, runner at second. A walk would bring the tying run to bat. Nick Mitchell, who waits on deck. Payoff pitch. Ground ball over the mound and into center field. A base hit for Mooney. Benjamin rounds third. He comes home to score. Alex Mooney, an RBI single. His 17th RBI of the season. And the Ducks are not done yet. Trailing 5-3 in the top of the ninth. A base hit into center on a 3-2 pitch. Now pitching coach Paul Oseguera coming out of the first base dugout for a mound visit for the Squirrels. Mooney coming through with that two-out RBI single to keep this game alive, and it's 5-3 in the top of the ninth. Nick Mitchell is the hitter in the leadoff spot tonight. He is 1-for-3, a single and a walk. So far in the series, Mitchell 2-for-9, 2 walks, a double and an RBI. So the Ducks have the tying run at the plate, trying to stage a ninth-inning rally here. Squirrels rallied for three in the ninth last night to walk off to a 5-4 win. Set by Ferrer. And the pitch to Mitchell. Down low and inside, ball one. Mooney running at first. Has six steals and seven attempts. But it's Mitchell's run that matters at the plate right now. The 1-0. Fouled off third base side. One ball and one strike. Richmond 5, Akron 3, top of the ninth with two outs. The pitch down and inside. Two balls and a strike. Now Ferrer deals. Mitchell takes inside. Three balls and a strike. On deck waits Ralphie Velasquez, and that would be a key batter to get to the plate. He is the go-ahead run. Mitchell does have three homers on the year. 13 runs batted in. Left-handed hitter awaits the 3-1 from Ferrer. There goes Mooney. Pitch low and inside. Ball four. So a walk to Mitchell. Second free pass of the inning. Mooney moves up to second. And now Velasquez bats as the go-ahead run with Akron trailing 5-3 in the top of the ninth. The set by Ferrer. His first pitch to Velasquez catches the inside edge. A cutter for a strike. It's 0-1. Ralphie tonight, 2-for-3. RBI double in the fourth, and another double in the eighth. He is double to right and double to left center. The pitch. Ground ball through the right side. Base hit to right for Velasquez. Here comes Mooney around third. He scores. Mitchell goes to third base. The tying run stands there. Velasquez comes through with an RBI single. His second RBI of the night. Three-hit game for Velasquez, and now it's 5-4 in the top of the ninth. Three straight have reached with two outs. Mooney's RBI single, Mitchell's walk, and now Velasquez with an RBI single. 5-4, top of the ninth. Go ahead, run at first, and Alfonso Rosario bats. A double his last time up, 1-for-4. And a pitch timer violation starts the at-bat. Ferrer not ready. So, 1-0, the count already to Rosario. 5-4. Richmond leads top of the ninth. Ferrer sets the pitch to Rosario. Missed outside, a fastball, and already it's 2-0. Velasquez is the go-ahead run at first after his two-out RBI single, the second two-out RBI single for the Ducks in this inning. The pitch called strike outside edge with a slider, 2-1 from Ferrer to Rosario. Mitchell, the tying run is at third base, doesn't take a hit. Could be an error, could be a wild pitch or a pass ball also. Ferrer sets his 2-1. Rosario fouls it off the glove of the catcher, Sugasti, and now it's 2-2. Ducks once again down to their final strike, which they were with Mooney at the plate. Ferrer sets, deals 2-2. Check swing chopper over to first, glove by Ceballos. He steps there, and the Squirrels hang on for a 5-4 win, taking their third straight to start this series over the Akron Rubber Ducks. Two runs in the ninth for Akron on two hits, but not enough as the Ducks fall 5-4. And the same score as last night, a 5-4 defeat against the Flying Squirrels. Stay tuned for Rubber Ducks recap next on your home for Rubber Ducks baseball.
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1: Marco Lanave with you at CarMax Park in Richmond, Virginia, where the Ducks fall 5-4, a third straight defeat at the hands of the Flying Squirrels, who now are 14-1 at CarMax Park in their inaugural season. Elsewhere in the Eastern League, Harrisburg lost to Erie 4-2. Seawolves have now won 8 in a row, and they are tied with Akron for third in the Southwest. Harrisburg falls to 7 back of the Flying Squirrels, still in second place by a half game over Akron and Erie. Chesapeake beat Altoona 4-3. It was Somerset topping Reading 11-0. Hartford won at Binghamton 5-3. New Hampshire one game, one of a doubleheader at Portland 4-2 and is tied with the Sea Dogs 3-3 in the eighth inning. They are playing extras in game two of that twin bill. Cleveland Guardians, good result today. They earn a series split after dropping the first two in Kansas City. They are able to win this afternoon 8-5, the final. Slade Ciccone getting his second win of the season. Guardians getting a home run from Bo Naylor in the seventh inning to help lift them to an 8-5 victory over the Royals. Guardians in first in the AL Central, the only team with a winning record in the division at 20-19. They are starting a homestand tomorrow. Three games against the Minnesota Twins coming up starting tomorrow night with a 7:15 first pitch at Progressive Field. They'll be hosting the Twins for three and the Angels for three. Then an off day Thursday before the Reds come for three. So a nine-game homestand awaits the Guardians in Cleveland starting tomorrow night. Rubber Ducks fall tonight 5-4 to the Squirrels. We'll walk you through the highlights next on your home for Rubber Ducks baseball.
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1: Back at CarMax Park, Marco Lanave with you to take you through the highlights of Game 3 of this six-game series for the Ducks and Squirrels in Richmond, Virginia. Shaped up to be a good pitching matchup. Darian Smith for the Squirrels, Matt Tugboat Wilkinson for the Rubber Ducks. And that meant the top two pitchers in terms of ERA in the Eastern League, Smith at 1.08, Wilkinson at 1.14. It was a scoreless game until the bottom of the second when Charlie Ciccone walked. Adrian Sugasti singled to put Ciccone at third base, and Diego Velasquez lifted a sacrifice fly to make it 1-0 Richmond. That was the score until the top of the fourth when Nick Mitchell, leading off with a single, stole second base and was in scoring position for Ralphie Velasquez. 2-0 from Smith. The righty sets the pitch. Velasquez rips it into right field. That is down, a base hit. One hop against the wall in front of the Squirrels' bullpen. Cox picks it off the track, fires into second base. Velasquez there ahead of the throw with an RBI double as Mitchell scores, and the game is tied at one in the top of the fourth. So that evened the score until the bottom of the fourth when Wilkinson walked Bo Davidson. And then an extra pickoff throw that did not work out for Wilkinson led to a balk. And then he did not come set, committing another balk, moving Davidson to third for Ciccone with the infield in. 2-2 to Ciccone, infield in. And a line drive, base hit, right center field. Ciccone knocks home Davidson. Would not have mattered if the infield was in or not that time. It's an RBI single for Ciccone, his 15th RBI of the season. 2-1 Richmond in the bottom of the fourth. So the Squirrels retaking the lead. Then in the top of the fifth, against righty Darian Smith with one out, Cameron Barstad took a big swing for the Ducks. The 1-1. Hit well in the air to center field. A long run for Davidson. Going back onto the track. Looks up. It's gone! A solo homer for Cameron Barstad, tying this game at two in the top of the fifth. So the score was even until the bottom of the fifth when Wilkinson allowed a one-out single to Iverson Arteaga, then struck out Jonah Cox, the top hitter in the league, for his sixth punch-out. Then Wilkinson removed after 83 pitches, gave way to righty Jack Jasiak, who made an errant pickoff to first, sending Arteaga all the way to third base. And with two outs, Parks Harbor was at the plate. 2-1. Line drive into center, base hit for Harbor, and that gives Richmond the lead once more. 3-2 Squirrels in the bottom of the fifth. Iverson Arteaga scoring on the base knock by Harbor to make it 3-2. So the Squirrels taking the lead, and that remained the score through the sixth and seventh. The Ducks had no base runners. Then in the eighth, Ralphie Velasquez hit a one-out double, and Alphonson Rosario was at the plate against righty Dylan Hecht. Rosario lifted a fly ball to left field. Jack Payton, the left fielder, came in, raised his glove as if he would be ready to make a catch, but Ralphie Velasquez only able to advance one base. Rosario moved to second. That meant two runners in scoring position, but the Ducks unable to tie the game as Wilfredo Antunes struck out. Jake Fox popped out to left. That gave Richmond a 3-2 edge still going to the bottom of the eighth against right-hander Jay Driver. Parks Harbor doubled to left field. He was moved to third on a throwing error by Wilfredo Antunes trying to get the ball back to the infield, and with one out, Bo Davidson made the Ducks pay. 2-1. Looping fly ball left center field. That falls for a base hit. Harbor comes home to score. Bo Davidson with an RBI single, extending Richmond's lead to 4-2 in the bottom of the eighth. And the Squirrels weren't done yet as Zaccone flied out to center, and the next batter was Adrian Sugasti. Set by Driver, his 3-1, there goes Davidson. The pitch line to right center, down for a base hit for Sugasti. Davidson digging for third, being waved to the plate. The throw comes from Mitchell in center, misses the cutoff. Davidson scores, Sugasti with an RBI, and Richmond extends the lead to 5-2 in the eighth. That was the lead going to the ninth when Juan Benjamin drew a leadoff walk for the Ducks. He moved to second on defensive indifference with two outs. Alex Mooney at the plate, and the Ducks down to their final strike. Payoff pitch. Ground ball over the mound and into center field. A base hit for Mooney. Benjamin rounds third. He comes home to score. Alex Mooney, an RBI single. His 17th RBI of the season, and the Ducks are not done yet. Trailing 5-3 in the top of the ninth. Then Nick Mitchell drew a walk, moving Mooney to second. There were two on with two outs. The go-ahead run at the plate, Ralphie Velasquez. The pitch. Ground ball through the right side. Base hit to right for Velasquez. Here comes Mooney around third. He scores. Mitchell goes to third base. The tying run stands there. Velasquez comes through with an RBI single. His second RBI of the night. Three-hit game for Velasquez, and now it's 5-4 in the top of the ninth. So the tying run was at third, the go-ahead run at first, and the batter, Alphonson Rosario. Ferrer sets, deals 2-2. Check swing chopper over to first, glove by Ceballos. He steps there, and the Squirrels hang on for a 5-4 win, taking their third straight to start this series over the Akron Rubber Ducks. Two runs in the ninth for Akron on two hits, but not enough as the Ducks fall 5-4. The same score as last night, a 5-4 defeat against the Flying Squirrels. Richmond, 5 runs, 10 hits, 1 error, 5 runners left on base, 3 for 6 with runners in scoring position. Akron, 4 runs, 8 hits, 2 errors, 8 runners left, 4 for 11 with runners in scoring position. Dale Stanovich, the winning pitcher for Richmond, he's 1-0. Matt Wilkinson, a loss for Akron, falling to 1-2. Cameron Ferrer, his first save for the Squirrels. 2 hours, 47 minutes to play it in front of 5,768. Richmond improving to 14-1 at home, 23-6 overall, best record in the Eastern League, tied for the best in minor league baseball. And Akron falls to 16-14. A four-game losing streak is a season high for the Ducks. These two teams play game four of the series tomorrow. Right-hander Justin Campbell, called up from High Lake County at the beginning of the week, makes his double-A debut against Richmond left-hander Cesar Perdomo. 2-0 with a 2.53 ERA in the Eastern League so far. That'll be a 7:05 first pitch again tomorrow night on a Friday, 6:50 Rubber Ducks warm-up tomorrow evening. So until then, for our producer Daniel Dunbar, I'm Marco Lanave in the Audio-Technica broadcast booth at CarMax Park in Richmond, Virginia, where tonight the final score was the Richmond Flying Squirrels 5, the Akron Rubber Ducks 4. Thanks so much for listening. Have a great night, everybody.
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14: It doesn't bother me. It's pleasant enough as background music. It doesn't appeal to me. I don't know why that upsets people. It doesn't need to appeal to me. You love it. Yay. I don't. I understand. I made notes. I understand what a big star he was. His estate makes more per year now than any living artist. The numbers of what he's done since his death in almost 20 years is approaching $3 billion. It is a juggernaut. It dwarfs even Elvis, which was the only model before that. They've not monetized John Lennon in that way. And I think there's a long, long, fascinating story about why that is. But there is the Elvis story, and then there is the Michael Jackson story. As a financial juggernaut, there's nothing else similar. When he died, he was almost the estate was almost $500 million in debt. Within short order, they started selling off his music rights, and Sony alone has paid them over $2 billion since then. It's really an interesting story. I think he is the greatest dancer, performer, songwriter combination in American history, not even close. I can't even think of who a number two would be. I can't even think of who a number two. You're going to make a huge drop off. His influence on dance alone is staggering. his writing, and I don't think I realized this before the movie, and then I spent the weekend digging in. He wrote almost everything he ever did. That's amazing considering how much they sold. One of the five most influential musicians in American history, no question, maybe three, right?
15: It's a damn shame.
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3: Not a star. I do think his dad was a bastard. I don't know why. Maybe just because we've been told that so many times. One other thing. Janet Jackson is not a part of the film because she chose not to be a part of the film. She did commend Jermaine's brother, son, her nephew, Joffer, who plays Michael Jackson. And let me say this. Whatever one thinks of the film, that kid became Michael Jackson. There were moments where I was studying it for AI because there was no way that he was that much like Michael Jackson. And it helps that Michael Jackson wore makeup. And so you could apply the makeup. You couldn't make the natural face exactly as his uncle was, but you could, if Michael wore that much makeup, you could use the makeup and make them closer. Now, I don't know what they're going to do when Michael is much lighter skinned and his nose is pinched. I don't know how they're going to do that. That's going to be interesting to see. And but that is really the takeaway of the movie. What is the guy's name? Rami, who played Freddie Mercury. You know what I'm talking about? Rami, that guy, that was a breakout performance. It was nothing. Rami Malek, yes. It was nothing compared to this. That kid, and no, my understanding is no acting credits before this. He embodied his uncle. And I think this thing was shot over a 6.5 year period. I read that somewhere. Because they ran out of money, they ran out of interest, and so he had to, first of all, he had to have the right build. He had to be slight of build. You couldn't have any muscularity. You couldn't have any thickness. You couldn't have any of that. You had to have this exact style of build to look like Michael Jackson, and he did. At least for that age, which is really his character that he picks up in about 78, 79 and goes through 88. He is so perfect for this. It's incredible. The other thing worth noting is that Prince's daughter, who is an absolute stunner, just as gorgeous as you can imagine, calls the movie a fantasy and says people are living in a fantasy land and that none of the movie is true. And she has refused to be a part of it and claims, well, I'll leave that there. Her brother, Prince, is listed as an executive producer and is kind of involved in promoting it. And the rest of the family who've lived off his name and money and fame and talent their entire lives are all very much behind it, except for Janet, the sibling with whom he was closest. I think that's pretty interesting. But in any case, Alan, what do you say?
4: Yeah, I went and took my wife, who is the hugest Michael Jackson fan, and our youngest son, who is 11, who she has made into the largest Michael Jackson fan at his age anyhow. And it was a good movie. We enjoyed it. It went to 1988, right, like you said. And we got back in the car, and I said, well, where's the part where he deals with Macaulay Culkin? Because I'm a huge Home Alone fan, you know. And she just glared at me. So it was a good movie. I've just now heard what you said about it being a trilogy. I don't understand how they're going to make three movies out of it, but I'm interested to understand or see what they do. So I'll hang
3: up. Well, when you say you don't know how they're going to make three movies out of it, they don't have to be three good movies. If you've got enough promotion on the front end, you know, this thing sold $258 million in the first week. So that already surpasses any rock biopic or any music biopic in space. So they're going to get people who are going to come and see the movie. Those people may, you may just not get phase two and three where those people say, you got to go see this. And I think the number one reason people are going to say, you got to go see this is because Joffrey Jackson becomes Michael Jackson. And that alone is amazing and incredible and impressive.
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0: because I don't dance. That's why I'm not huge into pop, because it's really just dance music. I mean, there's no deep exploration of any real themes. It's mostly just dance music, if you think about it. Yeah, that's my explanation. Pam, you're on the Michael Berry Show.
1: Hi. I had a story from 42 years ago, and I don't think I've told it before, and it seemed like an opportunity to tell it.
0: Let's let this be the moment when you tell it.
1: I'm pretty nervous, but I've calmed down a little bit.
0: Please don't be nervous.
1: So this was either in 1984 or 1985. I was a really big Michael Jackson fan, and I was in either 9th or 10th grade at a school here, a high school in the Cypress area. And I met a girl, and she was a black girl from Louisiana. I think it was Louisiana. And she was a vegetarian, and her mother, she told me, we made friends over the school year. And she was a very shy, respectful, and very religious girl. She was Jehovah's Witness, and her family, her mother was Jehovah's Witness. And they were vegetarians, and I always thought that was weird because I had never met one before. And after a long time of getting to know her at school, I think it was near the last day of school, last week of school, she told me her mother had been a cook or a chef, a vegetarian cook for Michael Jackson. And I didn't believe her. And so, because it would just blew my mind. How is that possible? You know, but even though she had never lied, I thought she was a very honest person, and I believe she is. So the next day she brought to school a picture of herself and her mother and Michael Jackson all standing together. And she had gone out to visit while her mother was working there. And the interesting part of the story, the most interesting part was, I said, is your mom still working for him as a cook? And she said, no, her mother quit. And I said, well, what do you mean? Why would she quit? And she said that she witnessed things out there that were not good things going on, and she couldn't work for him anymore.
0: Interesting. You did great.
1: I did okay, I guess. I'm still nervous, and I thought this story might be stupid, but it's a true story. And she showed me a picture and it was a genuine picture. You couldn't, you know, Photoshop back in 84.
0: Well, it's funny you say that, because that's what came to mind when you said she showed you a picture. Because how old are you?
1: I'll be 57 in June.
0: Okay, so we're almost same age. I'm 55.
1: I'm sorry, I'll be 58.
0: Okay. You said it as if that was completely dispositive of the issue. You said, I didn't believe it was true, but she brought me a picture. And I missed the times when someone could bring you a picture of something happening, and that meant it happened. There's a certain loss. It's kind of a shifting sands about the way we live today, that something can be a video even, and it's not true and you're not sure.
1: Yes, it's very sad, because now history and everything can be rewritten, and there's almost no way to convince the younger people that what they're seeing may not be true. It's just, I don't know of any way to, you know, in the old days there was proof positive with easy to show, but no, it's not
0: well,
1: so much.
0: Not to be the well actually person, but I have long believed that we're constantly in the process of relitigating, re-promoting, readjusting things. And that brings us back to the movie, which is, I believe this is an attempt to color the Michael Jackson reputation and shave off the edges and make it much more palatable, where people don't see him as a pedophile. They don't see him as a guy with all these problems and all these warts and all. They see him as a guy who was wonderful, but had these things done to him.
1: Right. And he'll be a cash cow in that respect with this music and everything else for probably another couple decades, because there's no other one person, no other musician to fill his shoes, really.
0: Yeah. In that way. That's an interesting question. I think his estate will be a cash cow as long as people knew him live as an artist. So I'm 55, you're 57. I don't know that the next generation will be, you know, my kids know every one of his songs. I know because I asked them. And I went through and named some songs, and they knew the lyrics. But I don't know that, and that's two generations, really, because I'm an older parent. But I don't know that the under 40 crowd would still feel a need. You know, look, they were putting Sinatra into movies long after his career was over. And there are other things. There's 60s music that they do that for. But I don't see that lasting beyond as our generation gets older.
1: Right. And this younger generation, like the Gen Z, I don't know about millennials, but Gen Z and below them, Gen Alpha, and maybe even Gen Beta is what I've heard the names of these generations. A lot of them are not dating and not socially active the way we were. And they really identify with him as being a loner and a shy person. And they can identify, and it's one of the few people they identify with, I think, a few musicians.
0: Yeah, that's an interesting point. You know, I had not thought about that. How many of what I and other people see as these odd aspects of him are something that other people gravitate toward? I had not considered that.
1: And also, when my friend told me the story, and what I think happens a lot with Michael is I got an instant cognitive dissonance where I couldn't, there's two separate versions of him that I can't reconcile. And it just makes your brain really, really jam up at the time. Not so much anymore, but at the time I was definitely stunned.
0: Yeah. Pam, this is a question I have wrestled with for a long time. Is art is in and of itself art and always was, right? No one says, I like Picasso's Cuernavaca, but, you know, some of the women he was sleeping with were certainly under 18, and there are some questionable circumstances. Nobody looks into Michelangelo or Chagall or whatever, Dostoevsky or Brahms or Beethoven. And I don't know the art for arts. If you listen to a composition and it deeply moves you on the merits of the music, is it important that we go, yes, but did he have any personal criminal behaviors? Or antisocial behaviors, or awful things that he ever did, or political leanings. P.G. Wodehouse was destroyed for being a Nazi sympathizer. I still love his writing. And I own, I don't know, 100 of his books, 90 of his books, however many you can get. But yes, his politics were awful. So art for art's sake, you know, if somebody paints a beautiful painting and you love that painting and it means something to you, and you later find out they had bad politics, do you love that painting any less?
2: Ladies and gentlemen, Elvis has left the building. Thank you and good night.
0: Think about the fact that it took 200 years to hit $1 trillion in national debt. 200 years, $1 trillion. 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
6: ABC News, I'm Dave Packer. Multiple sources tell ABC News that the CDC has activated their emergency operations center and has classified the Hunter virus outbreak at level 3. This is the lowest level of emergency activation and comes after a deadly outbreak on a cruise ship in the Atlantic. Severe storms and tornadoes leaving behind a trail of destruction in Mississippi.
7: Across the state, at least 17 people hurt and more than 1,000 buildings and homes destroyed. The trail of destruction here in Lamar County, 16 miles long.
6: ABC's Faith Abube in Purvis, Mississippi. A trade court ruled today that President Trump's global 10% tariff is unlawful. The president put the 10% tariff in place hours after the Supreme Court ruled against his first attempt at tariffs in February. The U.S. launching what it says is a counterattack on Iranian targets after CENTCOM said that Iran fired at U.S. destroyers in the Strait of Hormuz. This is ABC News. The growing popularity of ultra-marathon races is putting the spotlight on elite runners, with a race in Arizona this week bringing record-breaking wins and a heartbreaking tragedy.
8: Tragedy and triumph on the trails of the Cocodona 250 race in Arizona. Ultra-marathoner Rachel Entrekin, the overall winner for both women and men, set a new course record Wednesday, finishing the 250-mile race in 56 hours, 9 minutes, and 28 seconds. The Cocodona 250 is known as one of the toughest U.S. ultra-marathons. Runners pass through the red rocks of Sedona and trek more than a mile in elevation. Organizers also confirmed a woman participant died collapsing while running that race due to a medical emergency. No other details were disclosed. Michelle Franzen, ABC News.
6: Rapper Kodak Black faces new legal trouble in his arrest in Florida this week for allegedly trafficking MDMA last year after drugs were found during a search of his vehicle. Dave Packer, ABC News.
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9: The jury has reached a verdict in the retrial of former Franklin County Sheriff's Deputy Jason Mead.
10: We, the jury, upon our oaths and law and evidence in this case, find the defendant guilty of reckless homicide as charged in count 2 of the indictment.
9: Judge David Young announcing the jury's verdict, ruling that Mead has been found guilty of reckless homicide. They had declared a mistrial on the murder count, and the judge set a date for sentencing on July 16th. Mead was on trial for the killing of Gacy Goodson Jr. back in 2020. Ceremonies today at the Ohio Peace Officers Training Academy to remember officers killed in the line of duty, where the names of four officers killed in the past year are being added to the memorial wall.
11: Trooper Nick Caton, Officer Phil Wagner, Deputy Sheriff Daniel Weston Shearer, Special Deputy Sheriff Larry Henderson. Four more men who joined the ranks of the 932 brave men and women of Ohio, also taken from us too soon in the line of duty.
9: County Sheriff Vernon Sanforth is the chairman of the training commission, and he says at OPOTA, they work every day to try and stop that total from reaching 1,000 dead.
11: Every year we ask ourselves, how can we better train our officers? How can we better equip them to face the evils that are out there? What can we do to prevent another loss.
9: One of the life-saving steps now being used is training officers to stop bleeding and stabilize gunshot victims, training that recently helped save a Columbus officer shot in the line of duty. And the investigation continues into the recent explosion of a Trumbull County home. A Girard residence exploded April 30th, minutes after a possible gas leak was reported. The city says the blast was likely leaked to utility work in the area, and that work has since been paused. I'm Brady Hopkins.
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13: 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They're some of our favorites. Up next, a story about the only president from the state of Missouri, Harry S. Truman. Here's our own Monty Montgomery to get us started.
14: Harry Truman was born May 8, 1884, in Lamar, Missouri. But his family would soon move to the town he's most associated with. Here's MPS Ranger Doug Richardson with more.
15: It was likely in 1890 that the Truman family settled in Independence, mostly so that Harry could attend the better schools. And for the rest of his life, Truman described Kansas City as a suburb of Independence. He believed that.
16: Well, it's good to be back home in what I call the center of the world, Independence, Missouri. I think it's the greatest town in the United States, and I've been all over the country and I've been to Europe and South America and several other places. But I still like to come back home, and I'll continue to feel that way as long as I live. And I think you find everybody in Independence feels the same way about this town, because it's the center of things for most of us, and it's the center of things for me. And I'm more than happy to be here and to stay here for the rest of my life.
14: Truman would graduate from those schools his family moved to Independence for in 1901, meeting his future wife Bess Wallace in the process. But his plans for higher education didn't pan out.
15: Harry Truman's father suffered a financial reversal of sorts, and it appears as if John Anderson Truman lost at the time about $40,000 as a result of some not so great investments, and that pretty much dashed any hope of Harry Truman continuing into college. So to this date, Harry Truman is the last president that we've had in this country who did not have a college education. He was very self-conscious about that.
14: So Harry Truman went to Kansas City and entered the workforce.
15: He served as a payroll clerk on the railroad. He served in a bank. He actually roomed with a brother of Dwight David Eisenhower. But then Truman's mother, father, brother, and sister were asked to return to the family farm in Grandview. Harry Truman's grandmother was now getting older. Her brother, Harry's uncle Harrison, for whom Harry Truman was named, wanted to include the Trumans. And by 1906, Harry Truman gave up a pretty good job at a bank in Kansas City and went to work on the farm. It was while working on that farm that Truman really taught himself the art of agriculture, all at a time where they weren't using a lot of high-tech farming equipment. We're still talking mules and horses and plows. He's doing jobs that need to be done, but jobs that he doesn't necessarily like to do, putting rings and pig's ears and baling hay and all of that. But it was on that farm that Harry Truman's mother said he learned common sense. And she said that it was something that he could never have gained in town. Now, while living on the farm too, Truman served briefly on a school board. He served briefly as the postmaster of Grandview. He got involved in the Masons. And so he built these community relations too. And in a way, working on the farm and being part of all of this helped bring an introverted young man out. As you get in towards the middle of the 1910s, after Harry Truman's father died in Grandview in the farm home in November of 1914. So Truman is now the principal farmer on the farm. But when what we now call World War I broke open in Europe, Truman stepped up. He had earlier been in reserve unit in Kansas City.
17: When I was 21 years old, I joined an organization in Kansas City known as Battery B of the Missouri Battalion of Field Artillery. I couldn't join before I was 21 because my mother and father were afraid I'd have to wear a blue uniform, and I did. And I wore that blue uniform out to see my old grandmother. She looked at me, I thought I looked mighty pretty in that uniform. Said, "Harry, that's the first time a uniform of that color has been in this house since the Civil War. Don't you bring it back." I didn't. You can be sure of that.
15: But Truman was now into his 30s. He was, in essence, legally blind. His brother said that the only reason that the Army probably took him was that Harry Truman might have fudged the eye exam. He knew that he memorized the chart. But regardless of that, Harry Truman reenlisted in the United States Army and became attached to an American artillery battery, and they saw some heavy action.
17: After I'd been in France about a month, I was promoted to a captain and then was put in command of Battery D. That battery had quite an experience. We started out in the Vosges Mountains. We found out exactly what it meant to be under fire. Then we moved over to the Meuse-Argonne Drive at Samidou sector, they called it. And there we fired 3,000 rounds. When we got through firing that barrage, we hitched up as fast as we could and went into position up between Verdun and Chepy. And while we were in that position, I had a chance to shoot out three batteries on the German side. In doing that, I was firing outside the sector. The colonel called me up and asked me if I was firing outside the sector. I said, "Yes, colonel, I just put some German batteries out of business." He says, "You quit firing over there." Well, he was way back and I knew he'd never get up with me, so I kept on firing and knocked out the other two batteries, which paid off in the election of 1948. These were Pennsylvania batteries. And I got into a town where two of these batteries came from. And if you don't think I carried those two towns, you're off your beam, sure enough, because they found out that I was the battery that saved them from getting shot up.
15: Harry Truman could be proud, and his men could be proud, that he lost not one man in battle in World War I.

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0: And we return to Our American Stories and the story of Harry S. Truman. When we last left off, Doug Richardson, a ranger at the Harry S. Truman National Historic Site in Independence, Missouri, was telling us about Truman's early life and service in World War I. Truman would return from the war and marry his childhood sweetheart, Bess Wallace. And together they would move into 219 North Delaware Street in Independence. Let's continue with the story.
8: One of the decisions Harry Truman did make after coming home from the war, he was not going to return to the farm. So one of the relationships that Harry Truman struck up in his wartime service was with a fellow by the name of Eddie Jacobson. They ran a canteen together on base when they were preparing to go to war. And so when they came home from the war, they decided to open up a haberdashery in downtown Kansas City on 12th Street. He called it the Shirt Store. And at first, the business was booming, but then the economy started to take a nosedive. And when it came to the shirt store, unfortunately, Harry Truman and his partner lost their shirts. Truman's partner ended up filing for bankruptcy. Harry Truman did not. And there's a lot of speculation as to why. A lot of us believe that it was because by this time, Harry Truman had been approached by some members in the famous, notorious, whatever word you'd like to use, Pendergast family, about getting into local politics. And I think you'd be hard-pressed to find any politician who would love to enter politics with a bankruptcy under their belt.
9: The Pendergast family were more or less the Democratic Party's kingmakers in Kansas City at the time. And Tom Pendergast, their leader, was notoriously corrupt. At one point, he received a large amount of money from insurance companies. A lot of that money went to friends, and he was eventually arrested for tax evasion. Here's Harry Truman's friend, Rufus B. Burris, on Pendergast.
10: Mr. Tom Pendergast, his own right, was not a crook. In his own ways, he had done a great deal of good for the citizens of Kansas City, but there were 112 insurance companies that corrupted Mr. Pendergast at a time when he is greatly indebted on account of being a devotee of the horse races where he had lost. And for that reason, it's hard to say that a man is a crook because somebody that is in a high place took advantage of a man that was in dire trouble and distress at the time he was.
8: But Truman was approached to get involved in local politics under the system of the day, what the rest of the country probably called county commissioners. Here they were called county judges. And he was asked to run as the Eastern District Judge for Jackson County. And it's a great story. He's native to this area. His family had ties to the Western Trails. He was a soldier, served in the Great War, and that's always a wonderful bonus to somebody who's getting into elected politics. And Truman won. Now, unfortunately, when it came time for re-election, he lost a bid for re-election and had a couple of years sort of in the wilderness where he sold automobile memberships, almost like the AAA. But then he was elected for a couple of terms as presiding judge of Jackson County.

0: Influencers in the Pendergast machine wanted to use Pendergast cement and concrete, and they just happened not to be the lowest bidder. But Pendergast was smart enough to recognize let Truman be Truman, and that was a political asset. Now, Truman was reaching sort of a crossroads when his second term as presiding judge was nearing its end. He could not run again. What would be next for him? He had found politics to his liking. Now today, a lot of people probably think of the word politics or politician as a pejorative. Truman never did. To him, it was a noble job. Well, again, through the intercession of the Pendergasts, he was nominated to run as United States Senator. And it was a tough campaign. It was a really tough campaign. Sometimes he didn't have enough money to get a hotel room, so he slept in his car. It was a true grassroots campaign, really, both times. He was elected in 1934 to serve as Missouri's junior senator, and then re-elected in 1940. He entered the United States Senate with a little bit of a cloud over his head. Some called him the senator from Pendergast. But as he got into his second term, Truman made a name for himself in what was eventually called the Truman Committee. He didn't like that, but it was a committee that investigated waste, fraud, and abuse in military spending. And the Truman Committee and his work ended up saving the American taxpayers billions of dollars, which was important as we got closer and then past December 7th of 1941. I think Truman would tell you he would have been perfectly content to have spent the rest of his political life in the United States Senate. He was happy. He just loved everything about it. But fate played another hand at the Democratic National Convention in 1944, when through a fascinating series of discussions and political machinery, Truman ended up being nominated as vice president under Franklin Roosevelt, as Roosevelt was trying to win his fourth term as president of the United States. One of the most fascinating photographs that have Mr. and Mrs. Truman together is at that convention, because you can see in her face, this is not what she wants. This is not what she wants at all. And it was said that it was frosty for a little while.
1: I got to the hotel that evening after I'd been nominated. There was a Secret Service man down one hallway that went this way, and a Secret Service man down this hallway that went this way, and one standing in front of the door. And Margaret and Mrs. Truman both began to cry. Want to know of me if they'd have to go through that for the rest of their lives. And I said, I am very much afraid that you will, unless somebody takes a notion to shoot me, as they do sometimes when a fellow gets in my position. And then that made him cry worse.
0: And thus, in January of 1945, Harry Truman became Vice President of the United States. So instead of being a member of the United States Senate, he was now presiding officer of the United States Senate. And he didn't like that as much. That's where he happened to be on April 12th of 1945. Truman and the Speaker of the House and others were prepared to convene what was called the Board of Education, which is a fancy name for a poker game. And so the cards were being dealt, and Vice President Truman was told that Franklin Roosevelt's press secretary had called. Harry Truman was told to call the White House. And all who were there said that the look on Harry Truman's face was indescribable. Very quickly, in short order, Truman rushed from the United States Capitol to the White House. And once escorted into the White House, Eleanor Roosevelt placed her hands on the vice president and said, Harry, the president is dead. And Truman said, Mrs. Roosevelt, is there anything I can do for you? And Mrs. Roosevelt looked him in the eyes and said, no, Harry, is there anything I can do for you? For you are the one in trouble now.
1: No vice president ever has the opportunity to become properly prepared to become president and succeed to that great office. Every president, when he goes into office, takes some time to familiarize himself with the duties. John Marshall said there was only one heartbeat between the vice president and the White House, and he knew exactly what he was talking about, and I experienced that situation. But when the vice president does take over, he must assume the office of the presidency and do the very best to make it work.
2: And when we continue, more of the life of President Harry S. Truman here on Our American Stories.

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7: ABC News, I'm Dave Packard. Multiple sources tell ABC News that the CDC has activated their Emergency Operations Center and has classified the Hanta virus outbreak at level 3. This is the lowest level of emergency activation and comes after a deadly outbreak on a cruise ship in the Atlantic. Severe storms and tornadoes leaving behind a trail of destruction in Mississippi.
8: Across the state, at least 17 people hurt and more than 1,000 buildings and homes destroyed. The trail of destruction here in Lamar County, 16 miles long.
7: ABC's Faith Abube in Purvis, Mississippi. A trade court ruled today that President Trump's global 10% tariff is unlawful. The president put the 10% tariff in place hours after the Supreme Court ruled against his first attempt at tariffs in February. The U.S. launching what it says is a counterattack on Iranian targets after CENTCOM said that Iran fired at U.S. destroyers in the Strait of Hormuz. This is ABC News.
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9: From the KNR, call 1-800 Hurt Now Weather Center. Keep the umbrella handy through the next couple of days. We could have some wet weather on the way as at least we start Mother's Day weekend, with Mother's Day itself Sunday looking a lot drier. Still, though, with at least a minimal rain chance. Chance for a few showers into sunrise, lows in the low 40s. 30% chance of a shower Friday, high 62. Rain likely Friday night, Saturday, maybe a few thunderstorms. Your Saturday, high 68. I'm meteorologist Mark Thibodeau at the Weather Channel.
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7: At 7:09 p.m., April 12, 1945, the cabinet was gathered with just a few exceptions. Some members of the Supreme Court came, the Chief Justice came, and under a big portrait of Woodrow Wilson, Harry Truman took the oath of office as president. There's silent film footage of that. And when you look at that, it's remarkable to look at Mrs. Truman and Margaret Truman standing next to him, because it's obvious that Mrs. Truman had been crying quite a bit. And it's likely because everybody was shocked at the death of Franklin Roosevelt, but now Mrs. Truman knew that her world was about to change as well. And think about it, Harry Truman, did sort of everything late in life. He married late. He served late in World War I. He wasn't really known outside of Jackson County, Missouri until he was 50. And now 60, he's president of the United States. And it is, not to sound overly romantic, it is just an exceptional American story. So the very first decision that Harry Truman made as president of the United States was allowing Mrs. Roosevelt to use an army plane to go down and be with her husband in Georgia. Now, shortly after that oath of office, the Secretary of War took President Truman aside and said, "I need to talk to you about something very important," but didn't say what it was. It wasn't for a few more days that Harry Truman was made fully aware of what we now call the Manhattan Project and the atomic bomb. Truman had only been vice president for just over 82 days and had rarely even seen Roosevelt while he was vice president. And now Truman had to really seriously study everything, including this weapon. Now, a few days after Truman became president of the United States, Hitler committed suicide. Mussolini was executed by the Italians. And on Truman's birthday, he got a great birthday present. He was able to announce to the world that Germany had surrendered.
8: This is a solemn but a glorious hour. I only wish that Franklin D. Roosevelt had lived to witness this day. General Eisenhower informs me that the forces of Germany have surrendered to the United Nations. The flags of freedom fly all over Europe. For this victory, we join in offering our thanks to the Providence which has guided and sustained us through the dark days of adversity. I call upon the people of the United States, whatever their faith, to unite in offering joyful thanks to God for the victory we have won, and to pray that He will support us to the end of our present struggle and guide us into the ways of peace.
7: One thing I like to think about, he made his first trip home as president of the United States in late June of 1945. And again, he had never been able to complete college. But when he came home in late June of 1945, what is now UMKC gave him an honorary Doctor of Laws degree. And the voice, the timbre of his voice receiving that is just indescribable. But then on June 28th of 1945, it was his wedding anniversary. He waved at the reporters and he stepped inside of 219 North Delaware Street, and there were no public events for the day. It was Harry Truman and his wife and Margaret. He received a power, he received a feeling from his family that some people may feel after drinking a case of Mountain Dew, perhaps. He just drew strength from them. And he felt it when they weren't there. And he started to refer to the White House as the Great White Jail or the Great White Sepulcher. And Mrs. Truman, because she was still taking care of her mother, Mrs. Truman would frequently come home to Independence, and he felt very lonely. And he was a demon letter writer, sometimes a couple a day, and they could talk on the phone and all of that. When he went to Potsdam, Germany to meet with Winston Churchill and Joseph Stalin, to think a man who just a few years before had a shirt store in Kansas City, and now he's meeting the two most powerful men in the world. The best part of the day for him was talking to his wife on the phone. And it was meeting with these two that Harry Truman started to help shape the world that we are in right now. Pick up your newspaper, watch your TV news. You're going to hear the United Nations in the news. You're going to hear the North Atlantic Treaty Organization in the news. You're going to hear all of this. This is the world that Harry Truman helped start to create in the post-World War era. And it was on his way home from Potsdam that he issued the order to use these bombs against the Japanese Empire.
6: I told Stalin about the atomic explosion and explained to him that we had the most powerful explosive that had ever been discovered in the history of the world and that we expected to use it on Japan. He smiled at me and bowed and said he was glad we had the explosive and he hoped that it would end the Japanese war. I don't think he knew what I was talking about because he didn't display any surprise at all. He just thought we had something extra that we were going to use maybe in a long gun like the Germans had used on Paris.
7: Now, Harry Truman made an address to the country about the dropping of the bombs, and I often wonder how many people heard the phrase atomic bomb probably for the first time in their lives. But for the rest of his life, Truman never second-guessed himself.
6: Well, I thought it was a blessing. I thought it could be used and made a blessing. I never worried about its being a curse. I never had any such feeling at all. I always thought of that as a weapon of war. And as a weapon that was powerful enough to win that war. After we made the demonstration of it in New Mexico, the word came to me in Potsdam just exactly what had happened. Two pages on legal type paper, and it was a long, weepy proposition. And I showed it to the members of the cabinet that were there, and I said, now, we're in a shape to win the war with very few casualties on our side. I wanted a weapon that could win the war, and it did. That's what I was interested in.
7: And all of those decisions, we can never stop remembering that our presidents are human. They don't necessarily have a big S on their chest. They're human. I just can't help but think that at some point it sort of did anguish him, and that Mrs. Truman was a sounding board, consolation, whatever phrase you would like to use.
9: And what a story we're hearing, from selling shirts to being in charge of the weapons of mass destruction that no country had made nor used. When we come back, more of this remarkable story, President Truman's story, here on Our American Story.
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21: In 2005, investigators in Palm Beach, Florida, began uncovering a dark secret.
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21: There was a wealthy man in Palm Beach who was offering young girls a way to make money. That man was Jeffrey Epstein, and he had set up a system designed to bring him underage girls. Local police and the federal government would investigate and, by their count, find dozens of victims. Epstein would become one of the world's most infamous predators, a man who could have faced decades in prison but served just 13 months in his own wing of a county jail.
24: Why would you cut this deal with Jeffrey Epstein?
21: Epstein's abuse would span years and cross state lines.
25: New York, Palm Beach, New Mexico, Paris,
0: Virgin Islands, and each one of those residences is an alleged.
9: And we return to Our American Stories and the story of Harry S. Truman. When we last left off, NPS Ranger Doug Richardson was telling us about Truman seeing the U.S. into victory in both theaters of World War II. Truman would soon turn his attention to the devastated city of Berlin and Europe as a whole with the Marshall Plan, an astounding effort to kickstart the rebuilding of Europe and save lives from starvation. Here's Truman talking about the Berlin airlift, a big part of that effort.
6: So I assembled all the planes that I could get my hands on from one end of the free world to the other, and we ran those planes to Berlin and kept them alive and furnished them with coal and everything else they had to have to get through that winter. And in about 11 months, we got to the point where we could land a plane every 63 seconds, which is quite a record. And we saved Berlin. That's all there was to it.
7: Truman was able to, with the Congress, and if we think today a divided Congress is a new phenomenon, absolutely not. Truman was able to finagle with the Congress incredible legislation that lifted tens of millions out of poverty in Europe. This is an international story.
1: With Europe saved, Truman was able to turn his attention to issues at home, including civil rights. But the ball only really started moving forward after a terrible incident.
7: A sergeant with the United States Army who was African American came home, and
6: his home was in North Carolina. And as he tried to go home, he was stopped by one of the police officers down there, a sheriff, I think. And he protested that he was just on his way home. They charged him with being drunk and disorderly, and he wasn't drunk at all. They got hit over the head with a blackjack and hit across the face with a billy club and blinded him for life.
7: His name was Isaac Woodard. And when Harry Truman heard the story of the violence against Sergeant Woodard, it outraged him. Now, it is absolutely true that Harry Truman, growing up in Western Missouri, did have some personal biases, but was able to rise above them via an executive order of desegregating the military and the federal workforce. And so he started the ball rolling for the post-World War civil rights legislation and decisions from the judiciaries. And you could make a case tying the blinding of Isaac Woodard to the decision of the Warren Court, Brown v. Board of Education. And so as President of the United States, Harry Truman spoke to the NAACP, first president to do so. And he's talking about equal rights for Americans, and he said, and when I say Americans, I mean all Americans. And so Truman, as President of the United States, started to transform the presidency itself and the relationship of the government to the people.
6: In every state in the Union, in every community, there is a small minority who are radicals, bigots, they're called. And they're not confined to any one state or any one section. You'll find a few of them anywhere you want to go. Their objective is to attain their ends by direct means. They don't understand this government of ours, which is a representative government. And the men who wrote the Constitution knew exactly what they were doing.
7: Well, Truman had a very good honeymoon period politically in 1945, then going into 1946. It was really the midterms in 1946 where Republicans ended up taking the control of Congress.
1: And moving into the 1948 general, things weren't looking much better for Truman.
7: Poll numbers were atrocious.
6: All those people who took polls were of the opinion that I could never be elected. In fact, there was some doubt as to whether I could even be nominated by the Democratic Convention or not.
7: There were times when Truman was on his train, barnstorming the country, the legendary whistle stop tour across the country. there were places where the train just stopped dead in the tracks because there was no money to continue. So people started to pass the hat around and just to get to the next town. But despite his poll numbers, when Truman started that whistle stop tour, and they would go to these sometimes small towns, sometimes big towns, big cities, they just weren't prepared for what they were seeing, these big crowds. And Harry Truman was not necessarily the best orator, but he was a very honest orator and powerful. Now, how confident was Truman that he was going to win? I don't know. At one point during the campaign, he met with Thomas Dewey and joked with him and said, "Well, Governor, do me a favor, when you move into the White House, fix the plumbing." But, you know, truth be told, when it came election night, he came home, he voted, and then Truman escaped to the Elms Hotel in Excelsior Springs.
6: And finally succeeded in getting reelected, believe it or not. And it was a surprise to everybody. I remember that there was one gentleman who was broadcasting on the night of the election in 1948, and he was telling the people exactly why I was not going to win. I heard him about 6 o'clock. I went over to Excelsior Springs, took one of those hot baths over there, and went upstairs to the suite that they'd given me, and the radio happened to be turned on. And Kaltenborn was telling them all about why I wouldn't win. At that time, I had about 1,200,000 votes, and the other fellow had 900,000. But Kaltenborn said, "Just wait till they come in." Well, I happened to wake up about 12 o'clock and listened again. The radio was still on. At that time, I was had about 2,100,000 votes, and the other fellow had about 1,800,000, but I was still going to lose. I'd back to bed and went to sleep. Pretty soon, the Secret Service chief came in and woke me up about 4 o'clock. He said, "Mr. President, you better get up and listen to this." I got up. I had about 2,400,000 votes, and the other fellow had about 2,100,000. And I turned around to him. I said, "Jim, harness up the horses. We've got to go back to Kansas City now. We're in trouble for another 4 years." And we were.
7: Now, when Truman was asked what the most difficult decision from his presidency, his almost 8 years, was, he just jumped right away and said Korea. Many people would expect him to say the atomic bomb, known as Korea, on whether or not the United States would become engaged in the battle in Korea under the umbrella of the United Nations. And in part because of the Korean War and the relieving of Douglas MacArthur, that's one of the reasons why Harry Truman decided not to run for re-election in 1952. He could have. The 22nd Amendment did not apply to him. But he decided not to. You know, could he have won? It all comes down to the Electoral College. You know, he might have known the math. But I think a lot of it was he felt he had done his duty, served in the Senate for about 10 years, as President of the United States for about 8 years. And I think one person who helped him make that decision was that beautiful blonde-haired lady who is now gray with the beautiful blue eyes that she had for the rest of her life. I think she was ready to come home, and I think he was too. So Truman had these incredibly low poll numbers, and so he was surprised on January 20th of 1953 when they were getting ready to leave Washington to come home to independence that it was said over 10,000 people gathered at the train station. And, you know, Truman's world changed. You know, at that time, there was no presidential pension for former presidents, no Secret Service protection for former presidents. Truman's income dropped from $100,000 a year as a presidential salary to just over $100 a month in an Army pension. But he came home. And there was just really no question they were going to come home to 219 North Delaware Street. I really do believe that who we are today is the summary of who we have been. And that's what Harry Truman was. When he becomes president of the United States, he had been a student. He had been a railroad timekeeper. He had been a bank teller. He had been a farmer. He had been a shirt salesman. And he had had some successes, but he had had some failures. A business failed, he lost re-election. I think it's a rare human being who doesn't have a combination of successes and failures. I think about that a lot because one time Winston Churchill, of all people, looked at Harry Truman and said, "You know, when we first met at Potsdam, I resented you because you were not Franklin Roosevelt." But Churchill said, "You, Mr. President, have probably done more than any other human being in saving Western civilization." And that is the legacy of a man from Independence in Grandview, Missouri.
9: And a terrific job on the production by Monty Montgomery. A special thanks to NPS Ranger Doug Richardson for sharing the story with us about President Truman. Also thanks to Screen Gems Collection at the Harry S. Truman Library. And what a life lived, saving Western Europe with the Marshall Plan, dropping the bomb, and that was a tough call, but he did it and never looked back. And last but not least, like Calvin Coolidge, he just went home. The story of Harry S. Truman here on Our American Story.
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0: Hacker. We're now hearing from multiple sources tonight that the CDC has activated their Emergency Operations Center and has classified the hantavirus outbreak at a level 3. That after that deadly outbreak on a cruise ship in the Atlantic. After weeks of calm, the Pentagon says that Iran has fired missiles at American Navy destroyers trying to cross the Strait of Hormuz and that the U.S. fired back, striking Iranian military facilities. President Trump insists the ceasefire is still in effect. Twisters slamming Mississippi, leaving a devastation trail across the South. Alicia Marbury says she's grateful nobody was killed.
1: I was going to wait it out. I mean, this is the second time I've been around a tornado, but, you know, up here, thank God a lot of lives were spared.
0: Hundreds of homes now destroyed, at least 17 people reported injured. The Justice Department investigating suspicious oil trades made just minutes before major announcements by President Trump. This is ABC News. Life in prison without the possibility of parole. That's the sentence handed down for the man accused of killing one person and injuring dozens of others during a Molotov cocktail attack in Boulder, Colorado last summer. After sentencing, District Attorney Michael Daugherty had a message for Mohammed Suleiman.
2: As much as his act was brutal and monstrous and horrific, it was also, and hear me loud and clear, cowardly. Because you want to come to Boulder County, you want to go to any community and set innocent people on fire, you are truly a coward.
0: Suleiman also faces federal charges in the attack. The NCAA looking to make next March extra mad with a new expansion for the first round of the famed tournament. Organizers bumping up the field to 76 teams. One of the commissioners saying this move will hopefully bring even more compelling games for fans. After spending several hours at the Vatican with Pope Leo, Secretary of State Marco Rubio will meet with Italy's Prime Minister to discuss the ongoing war in Iran. Dave Packer, ABC News.
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4: The jury has reached a verdict in the retrial of former Franklin County Sheriff's Deputy Jason Mead.
5: We, the jury, upon our oaths and law and evidence in this case, find the defendant guilty of reckless homicide as charged in count 2 of the indictment.
4: Judge David Young announcing the jury's verdict, ruling that Mead has been found guilty of reckless homicide. They had declared a mistrial on the murder count, and the judge set a date for sentencing on July 16th. Mead was on trial for the killing of Casey Goodson Jr. back in 2020. Ceremonies today at the Ohio Peace Officers Training Academy to remember officers killed in the line of duty, where the names of four officers killed in the past year are being added to the memorial wall.
6: Trooper Nick Caton, Officer Phil Wagner, Deputy Sheriff Daniel Weston Shearer, Special Deputy Sheriff Larry Henderson. Four more men who joined the ranks of the 932 brave men and women of Ohio, also taken from us too soon in the line of duty.
4: County Sheriff Vernon Sanforth is the chairman of the training commission, and he says at OPOTA, they work every day to try and stop that total from reaching 1,000 dead.
6: Every year, we ask ourselves, how can we better train our officers? How can we better equip them to face the evils that are out there? What can we do to prevent another loss?
4: One of the life-saving steps now being used is training officers to stop bleeding and stabilize gunshot victims, training that recently helped save a Columbus officer shot in the line of duty. And the investigation continues into the recent explosion of a Trumbull County home. A Girard residence exploded April 30th, minutes after a possible gas leak was reported. The city says the blast was likely leaked to utility work in the area, and that work has since been paused. I'm Brady Hopkins.
7: 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Yeah, over 50% of adults say they'd feel better if they got more sleep, and stress is often the biggest barrier. 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
10: Hi, it's Chuck Douglas. You know what gets a lot of people stuck with weight loss? They treat it like a thought instead of a decision. I need to do something. I'll get to it. Maybe after things settle down. And that can go on for years. 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
1: We're talking with spiritual medium Carol Obley here on Coast to Coast. 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

0: And welcome back, George Norrie, along with Carol Obley, as we talk about the spirit world. Carol, have you ever met a spirit or a soul you didn't like?
1: No.
0: That's good.
1: Yeah. You know, I've been asked from time to time, are there bad, put that in quotes, bad souls that come through? And the answer to that is no. The reason they even partake in the communication is for purposes of healing. You see, we can't move forward when we have unfinished business. And in my third book, Soul to Soul Connections, I write all about that. That whole book is about people who have unfinished business with people who are deceased. And the remarkable communication that's come from the spirit world to help their loved ones here heal. But at the same time, it's important to know that they heal too. So it's sort of like, you know, if you leave a part of your life unfinished and, you know, it keeps nagging at you and nagging and you know that you can't really move forward with other things in your life until you address that. Well, that's what it's like if we leave unfinished business when we die.
0: What would you say is the greatest misconception about the spirit world that we have?
1: Some people believe it's not possible to communicate, that we're separate from the spirit world. And that it's a place, you know, and really it's not a place. And also, and I, you know, no way am I being disparaging of religion, but I think religion can create a lot of fear around, you know, well, okay, well, he's dead now. So, you know, you won't be hearing from him anymore or whatever. And that's just not true. That's not the case. So that's a very interesting question, George. I never really thought about that, but in the spur of the moment, I would have to say, yeah, it's people who are fearful of it or they misunderstand it. That's all in the same pot.
0: What do you think of the theory possibility, Carol, that religions created heaven and hell to keep us in line?
1: Well, that's absolutely true. And it's very different. You know, the spirit world is not, when we leave here, it's not a place that we need to be afraid of. And, you know, that's an overlooked value of mediumship, I believe. People think, well, you know, it's because I want to hear from my mom or dad or brother or whoever. But really, a very valid part of mediumship is the recipient truly understanding, and I mean in their heart, not in their head, that I too am an eternal soul and that I will go on after I leave here. And in fact, that's the most common message that I've ever delivered is I go on. Don't talk about me as if I'm dead. I'm not dead. I'm conscious. I go on here.
0: Well, last hour we played that Celine Dion song, My Heart Will Go On, and that's true, isn't it?
1: I love that. That was so beautiful. I was sitting here almost tearing up. Yes. Yeah. And see, the thing also that I've discovered after numerous communications is that when someone dies, they make transition. We know that. The soul is transitioning from the physical body. But we also, as a loved one or a friend, we transition too, because, you know, the relationship changes And, you know, we can be grateful that we had those experiences with that soul. And, you know, we sort of assess our life. I know that that's a process that I've gone through. You know, I've lost both parents and friends and other relatives. So, you know, we tend to think back on what was the nature of my relationship with that person, and certain things stand out to us, and we might change our own behavior. You know, we might change things about our own life when we lose somebody. So it's a two-way thing there. You know, we also, as a survivor here in the physical world, we transition also.
0: Let's go to the phones. They're lining up for you. We'll start with our wild card line. D is with us in the state of Florida. Hello, D.
2: Hey, George. Hi, Carol. Thank you. So interesting. You always are, Carol. And George,
1: thank you
2: for the show. Thank you very much. You know, Carol, I've been on a path for 4 years. It was just taking care of everybody, and everything is taken care of. And like, it's like the bottom fell out of my life. I don't know where I'm headed next now, because I've done everything for everyone with no regrets. That's just me, and I'm happy to do so. But I'm trying to figure out why I feel like I'm stuck in concrete, and I don't know how to move forward and what I'm going to do next. You know,
1: yeah, I understand. That's because you're from the soul group of caregivers. You know, in The Art of Sensing, I wrote a chapter on different soul groups based on how they're expressing spirit. So you're from that group of caregivers. And so a lot of times what I've observed is that when people like you or someone passes eventually that they were caring for, there's a big hole in their life, of the caregiver's life. But now what do I do? You know, this was my life. And so, it's up to you to fill that. And there are other directions that you can go into. By the way, I sense you would be very well received and get a lot of gratification from working or volunteering in something like a hospice. Now, that's not always what we think it is, that we're going to be depressed and down from doing that. There are people that in hospice that are still very cognizant, and they just need someone to sit there and listen. You know, they want to talk about their lives. So I believe volunteering would be a really good option for you. Pay attention to where you're led, what your intuition is pulling you towards.
0: Carol, when you tap into Dee's soul, is that what you're getting into in order to come up with this?
1: Well, yes, because the expression of how the soul desires to express itself, in her case, it's through the act of caregiving, taking care of people. It could be raising a family. It could be taking care of your mom and dad if they're ill. You know, people who rescue animals are in the caregiver group as well. So the soul speaks. It's oftentimes the soul speaks through demonstration. You know, what are we drawn to? You know, what do we feel that we feel gratified? You know, we receive gratification, from doing that. And that is the soul. That is the soul speaking.
0: Mm-hmm. Let's go west of the Rockies. Dinesh is with us in the state of Washington. Hi there, Dinesh.
3: Yeah, hi there. Thank you for taking my call.
0: Sure.
3: Carol, I was wondering if you could give me a reading in regards to my finances. I need to make money. I have a few options, but so far I also feel kind of stuck like this previous caller. Do you see something for me?
1: Yeah, first off, I feel your qualities very, very strongly. There's a strong determination with you. There is a lot of intelligence as far as your rational mind. And I would say also there is an exquisite sense

0: I would suggest to you to network a little bit, and I don't mean go into a bunch of business meetings. But I'm feeling that there's going to be some intervention from people that you know. And that's very valuable. You never know when you talk to people and say, just what you said when you came onto the program with George, you said, what I feel like I'm stuck. What should I do? Be honest and transparent with people and just say that. And I believe there's going to be several opportunities, quite soon for you. And I want you to be open to them because if we sort of dismiss things, then that's how we miss opportunity. So you have a lot to offer. You're an incredible individual. So it's simply a matter of being there when that door opens. So talk to people, tell them what you're looking for.
1: Carol, does the soul help us? Does it know that we might be in anguish or something like that and it bails us out?
0: Well, that's an intriguing question. I believe so because the soul desires to be seen. And I don't mean that I'm not speaking in an ego sense, like everyone look at me type thing.
1: Right.
0: But it desires to be seen, in its capabilities. That's why I have such a passion for animals. They're uninhibited. They a dog wiggles whether you're gone an hour or 10 days, it's expressing that love. And that's what the soul really desires to do, is to express. That's what we all have in common, is the expression of that divine part of self. And so I believe, yes, it says go this way. It whispers to us, go this way. And we have to pay attention to that.
1: Let's go to Laura in Cincinnati on the wild card line. Hello, Laura.
2: Hi. I was going to ask a weird question. Like, if you have these vivid dreams of somebody that you know of, but you've never met, what could that mean?
1: What does it mean when you dream of somebody you've never met?
0: Well, a lot of dreams are symbolic. And, Carl Jung, the famous Swiss psychoanalyst, talked an awful lot about dreams. He was highly metaphysical. He talked about the archetypes in the tarot. I mean, this guy was way beyond, what was going on in psychotherapy at that time. And he talked about symbolism and archetypes. So I believe that a lot of times when we dream, and if we can gauge from the dream, what did we feel when we were coming in contact with that individual within the dream? Were they friendly? Were they mean? Were they informative? Were they happy? So they can actually represent a part of us. Or on the other hand, they can also represent perhaps a person that we haven't come in contact with because, on that higher level, it's also called the astral level, communication is quite possibly happening there before we even meet somebody. So that might be the case too.
1: Next up, east of the Rockies, James in Florida. Hey, James, go ahead.
3: Yeah, so good morning, George and Carol. I just have one opinion I want to throw out there. Okay, if people pass over, is it possible that, in my belief, is that their souls are kind of confused and they really don't want to admit the fact that they are passed over, and so they're wandering. And my question to you is, and I like the last caller's comment too, because I have these vivid dreams of strangers I don't even know, and also family members that try to reach out, but I'm not on the same spiritual plane of existence to reach out to them. They're always repeating their life because I don't think they want to believe they're passed over yet. And I'm wondering, is the soul could.

0: Can the soul be confused? That's my question. Thank you for taking my call.
1: Yeah, that's an excellent question. And you see, that's one of the values of preparing for transition that we call death. The less fear that we have, and the greater the knowledge that we have that there is an afterlife, that we do go on, that's when we're going to avoid that confusion upon passing. And James was absolutely correct that yes, sometimes there are people, if you have no knowledge that there is an afterlife and that you're going to go on, you can wander around forever. You know, there's no time. this is the only place which is artificial anyway, as far as the construct of time. So does that happen? Yes, it can happen. And you have to understand too that the spirit world, or the astral plane, it's also called, is a plane of thought, because all thought precedes manifestation here. There's nothing here on the physical plane that wasn't first a thought. Even nature was a thought of the divine. You know, the creation of trees and grass and flowers and everything here. So the better prepared we are knowing about the spirit world, the less we're going to be lost when we go there.
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1: On our next Coast to Coast program, investigator Mark Shaw joins us to talk about the disappearance of 84-year-old Nancy Guthrie. It's been more than 3 months. We're going to get into that. Hopefully we'll get some serious information to law enforcement after the program. And then later on, Michael Zigarelli joins us to talk about evidence for heaven right here on Coast to Coast. And we'll be back in a moment with Carol Obley and take final calls with her as well. Beyond Belief, that's our television show, and we want you to sign up to watch the episode.
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0: And welcome back, George Norrie, along with Carol Obley and your final calls. Carol, is there anything differently you would do now that you didn't know about before when dealing with the soul?
1: Yeah, it's called surrender.
0: Explain that.
1: Well, you know, our mind and our personality, we want to be in control, and, you know, we want to be in control of our life. And sometimes I talk to a lot of people who want to think they can control other people. So that's impossible. I've learned that surrender to what is, or, you know, the current circumstance doesn't mean that we're necessarily happy with it. That is probably the best way to go as far as entering into listening internally, to the guidance of the soul. And that may come, you know, in different ways. So, you know, it might be a person appears. It might be that we're drawn to a certain place. It might be that we get a dream. You know, these are all things callers have said too, and talked about. So surrender is, you know, stopping trying to resist, what the soul wants us to do.
0: Do you find that religions are all pretty similar when they deal with the soul?
1: I believe so, because all, I would say I don't know of any religion that doesn't talk about the soul as being part of, you know, part of God or part of spirit. Now, the difference, I believe, metaphysically versus or spiritually versus religion is that those of us who or, you know, practice metaphysics believe that the soul is God, you know, that it's not separate. A God is not separate from us. It is within us. It is not a separate entity. We are not lowly, you know, sinners who, you know, have to, beg for forgiveness. We believe that the soul is an inherent part of God, and that we are a spark of that, each one of us. I don't care what you're doing for a living, who you are, what gender, color, it doesn't matter. Underneath that, and that includes animals, that is all part of the totality of what we call God.
0: Let's go back to the phones. Suzanne's with us in Minneapolis to get us started. Hi, Suze, go ahead.
2: Hi, George. Hi, Carol. I was wondering if you saw me moving, and if so, where?
0: Moving and where, Carol?
1: Well, I feel like there might be a delay as far as this year. Could be early next year or springtime of next year. And I want to put you probably mid to eastern United States.
0: What do you think of that, Suze?
2: Mid to eastern? What does that mean? Is that like, I don't know where that is.
1: Well, where are you living now?
0: She's in Minneapolis.
2: In Minneapolis, yeah.
1: Okay. One of the Midwestern states, but I really want to put you even more eastern than that. So not necessarily New York City. And have you ever contemplated Florida?
2: Oh, that's somewhere I wouldn't go.
1: Okay. So, well, Eastern Seaboard then. Maybe one of the Carolinas or Georgia or something like that. But really, you know, That's sort of a question. I don't feel what I'm trying to say to you is I don't feel that there's a I must move to this particular location. There are certain people I've done readings for that they absolutely need to go there because there's a karmic reason for them to be there. But I don't feel that with you. So what it really boils down to is a matter of choice. But I think this will occur for you. I'm pretty certain of that as far as the move.
0: All right, great. Thank you. Next up, Cornelius is with us in Louisiana. Hello there, Mr. White.
3: Boy, I thought you were going to call me the devil, George. How y'all doing there?
0: I was contemplating it. I was thinking about that.
3: Hey, George, I was praying for Sue from Minneapolis to call in because she's our medium for the show and everything. Our caller from Minneapolis, the medium. So, George, I was talking to Tommy, and this is a good thing, and I want you to run with it. Have a 2-minute warning. In other give the callers 2 minutes and the guests 2 minutes, and then that way you can get as many calls as you can in. But my question for you, Miss Carol, and I believe in the Bible and everything, and George is bringing up the question to you about heaven and hell, and I see you don't, I don't think you believe in the devil or heaven or hell, and that we all go to a good place, but I think of Hitler and the Holocaust and all these people that murdered people. We had a, and George has brought it out, that news story with this PTSD army guy in Shreveport killed all his family members and shot his wife and girlfriend. And I just see that as somebody being possessed by evil or the devil or demons or whatever like that. So my question for you, do you believe, to me, are we in the end times, and do you see AI as being the Antichrist intelligence? God bless you, George, and God bless America.
0: AI being artificial intelligence, Carol.
1: Yeah, I'm really personally concerned about it because I'm an author, and you know, there's so much writing out there already, and we're not even into this thing fully at all. You know, AI. So authenticity to me is really, really important, and I see a lot of writing. It's beautiful writing, but it's not. It's artificially generated. And get this, George, I even saw somebody who was claiming that you can communicate with the spirit world through AI. And that is absolutely not true because when you're doing mediumship, you're communicating with a living soul, not a machine.
0: It would
1: So is
0: probably
1: that
0: be phony, right?
1: absolutely, yeah. Yeah, and as far as Hitler, oh yes, in no way am I saying there aren't low levels of the spirit world. There absolutely are. People like Hitler, I don't know, criminals, Jeffrey Dahmer, you know, whoever you can think of that we look at as pure evil, those realms are very dark, and those souls cannot ascend until they ask for help. They can't just automatically, you know, go, well, I think I'm going now to the higher planes or whatever. That has to be earned. So you might call it hell. It's very dark and actually it's ugly. It's an ugly, comparatively to the higher mid to higher realms. The lower realms are relatively ugly in their appearance, and they're dark.
0: Two Brits wrote a book called The Projections of the Astral Body a long time ago, Sylvan Muldoon and Heyward Carrington. And they reported that there were various levels, as you just pointed out, in the afterlife that you go through to get to the higher level. And they said you don't want to wait and stop at the low levels. You want to get out of there and get out of there fast. What do you think of that, Carol?
1: I would agree, but it is only possible to get out of those levels by asking the helping souls, spirit guides, if you want to call them that. I think that term, those terms have been overused. But the helping spirits that are there. But it has to be a matter of choice. You see, this thing called free will is always in operation. That's why, you know, I can never guarantee in a mediumship communication that someone's person is going to come through, because that soul still possesses free will. And it's the same when we die. You can stay in that ugly, dark place, you know, for eternity if you so choose. And there are certain souls who choose that, and they build a prison there out of their own thoughts. That's what keeps them trapped, are their own thoughts and beliefs. Beliefs are a big one too. So yeah, you have to want to do that. You have to make a choice to ascend.
0: Let's go to first-time caller Lynn in Redding, California. Lynn, go for it.
4: Hi, George. Hi, Carol.
0: Hi.
4: How are you?
1: Hi.
4: I've called before, but it's been years since I got through. Thank you for taking my call, George. Carol, have had a lot of experiences over the years since I was young, and psychic experiences. I feel I'm blocked kind of from that a little bit because of some medications I have to take and things like that. But I have had communication with almost everybody that I have lost in my life over the last, I'd say since 2005 was the first one, dear friend. And I asked for signs, and I realized I started to get them. And it's coming up on the 5-year anniversary. My sister's passing this month, my older sister. And I've had some communication with her. Could feel her. I'm more of a feeling person, an empath. I have never seen a spirit, but I feel them. And I just wondered if, and she pops in my dreams every so often. And I wondered if you had any messages possibly from her.
1: Yes. And by the way, a beautiful soul, your sister. One of the things, I'm sitting here many miles from you, but I was getting sent from her. That's called clairalience. So, you know, a pleasant scent, like a light aroma of perfume or flowers, that she's still your sister, that it's beautiful where she's at. And I believe that's sort of an overwhelming message from her. And to use your abilities to comfort people, I believe that's a message from your sister as well. You know, people who are sensitive like you, you know, don't be afraid to reach out and help somebody. It may not be through professional mediumship, but one of the things I believe she's opening your eyes to also is that you can deliver healing to people, and I mean through touch. Something like Reiki, R-E-I-K-I, or just touch in general, spiritual healing. So I believe that, you know, that's a communication from her as well. Also that she will sometimes come to you through nature, and specifically through the visitation of flying creatures like hummingbirds and butterflies and you know, insects and so forth.
0: Carol, as we wrap things up, did you see the movie What Dreams May Come with the late Robin Williams?
1: I have, and that's a pretty accurate portrayal of the spirit world. The colors are brilliant, and it's liquid to us. We're here in a dense form. The spirit world is not like that. It's like water, essentially. It's liquid. It's flowing. It's absolutely breathtakingly beautiful. If you go to the mid realms, that's where most people go, by the way, are to the mid realms. And, it is, I believe, accurate. Yes.
0: When you die, do you know you've died?
1: Only if you've had that consciousness, and if you prepare You know, it's important that people prepare, just like you're going to go on a vacation or you're going, you know, on a driving trip or whatever it might be. You prepare. And preparation in this sense means that you anticipate what you want to do. You clean up any old unfinished business when you're here. That's really important. And you trust the process.
0: Keep in touch with us, Carol. We love your work. Carol Obley. Her website is linked up at coasttocoastam.com. For Dan Galante, Tom Danheiser, Sue Trikas, Lex Lonehood, Sean Latasseur, Alec Fernandez, Stephanie Smith, Tim Banal, George Knapp, and Richard Serrett, I'm George Norrie. Somewhere out there on Coast to Coast AM, we'll see you on our next edition. Until then, be safe, everyone.

0: ABC News, I'm Dave Packer. The Centers for Disease Control and Prevention has classified the hantavirus outbreak as a level 3 emergency response, the lowest level of emergency activation. This is 7 people in 5 states are now being monitored for the virus following an outbreak on the MV Hondius cruise ship. 3 people on board that ship have died. The U.S. and Iran exchanged a new round of strikes Thursday. The Pentagon says the strikes were self-defense against Iranian targets after Iran fired at U.S. destroyers in the Strait of Hormuz. President Trump called those strikes a trifle, adding that the ceasefire is still in place and Iran wants to make a deal.
1: Well, it's more than a one-page offer. It's an offer that basically said they will not have nuclear weapons. They're going to hand us the nuclear dust and many other things that we want.
0: The Mississippi Emergency Management Agency says 17 people were injured in Wednesday's storms across 3 counties. No fatalities were reported. This is ABC News. UK police arrested a man Thursday for possession of a weapon near the home of Andrew Mountbatten Windsor, formerly known as Prince Andrew. ABC's James Longman.
2: Disgraced former Prince Andrew reportedly threatened by a man in a balaclava. British newspapers say Andrew was chased while walking his dogs near his home in the English countryside. According to reports, the former prince was approached by a masked man around 7:30 near King Charles's Sandringham estate. The suspect allegedly sitting in his car waiting for Andrew and then sprinting after him. The former Duke, who was accompanied by a security detail, was rushed to his own car and fled. The suspect was reportedly arrested for possession of an offensive weapon and his vehicle searched.
0: A new memo shows the city of Los Angeles faces an eye-popping $1.15 billion bill ahead of the 2028 Olympics, with the LAPD revealing they only have enough staffing for a third of their needs during the Games. The city says they'll likely look to cover that deficit with outside law enforcement agencies. Dave Packer, ABC News.
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4: Ohio Attorney General Dave Yost is resigning from his job effectively in June. Sean Gallagher has more.
5: Governor Mike DeWine in a statement Thursday afternoon announced that Dave Yost had submitted a resignation letter, which he accepted and will take effect on June 7th. DeWine said he is grateful for Yost's long career in public service and wished him the best in his next endeavor. The governor will now have to appoint someone to serve out the remainder of Yost's term. Alliance Defending Freedom in a press release Thursday afternoon announced that Yost will become its new vice president of strategic research and innovation. I'm Sean Gallagher.
4: A verdict has been reached in the retrial of former Franklin County Deputy Jason Meade in the 2020 shooting death of Casey Goodson Jr.
6: We, the jury, upon our oaths and law and evidence in this case, find the defendant guilty of reckless homicide as charged in count 2 of the indictment.
4: Judge David Young saying jurors have found the former deputy guilty on reckless homicide, but they could not reach a decision on the murder charge, just like in Meade's first trial that ended in a mistrial. Prosecutors argued Goodson was shot in the back outside his grandmother's home, while Meade maintained he saw Goodson with a gun and feared for his safety. Meade now faces up to 3 years in prison. And the class day in at least 5 Northeast Ohio school districts were interrupted Thursday when those schools received phone-in bomb threats. Cleveland-based school security expert Ken Trump says each school must have the right plan in place for something like this.
7: The key is assess and then react. Don't react and then assess.
4: That assessment that Trump refers to is to make sure it's understood that a threat can be very real, but not to overreact to it. In fact, Trump suggests that when threats are called into a school, that they're assessed by letting police look for real explosives during a lockdown, rather than evacuating children or sending them home. I'm Brady Hopkins.
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0: Land of America and the gateway to the West. Good morning, good evening, wherever you may be, across the nation, around the world. I'm George Norrie. This is Coast to Coast AM. Later tonight, what happens after we die? Here's what's happening. Human brain tissue has been found to contain far more microplastics than other organs in the body, with the highest levels in people diagnosed with dementia. Ultra-processed foods, which make up more than half of the calories consumed in the U.S., are a major delivery vehicle for these plastic particles. A blood-filtering medical procedure shows early promise as a way to remove these microplastics from the body, but scientists say more measurement tools are needed before it can be confirmed to work. What a story. A U.S. strike on Iran's Ketchum port in the Strait of Hormuz and the Bandar Abbas were reported Thursday, according to U.S. officials, saying that this was neither a restart of the war nor an end to the ceasefire. The U.S. military also struck Iran's naval checkpoint in Minab. With more, here's Tom Danheiser. Tommy?
1: Yeah, George, U.S. Central Command reported Thursday that American forces responded with self-defense strikes on Iranian targets after three Navy destroyers came under missile and drone fire but were not struck. The U.S. military targeted Bandar Abbas and Geshem, two Iranian ports near the Strait of Hormuz. U.S. President Donald Trump said the ceasefire with Iran is still in effect, calling the latest U.S. strikes against the country a love tap, as the U.S. military blockade on Iranian ports remains. The attacks came as Iran and the U.S. were working with mediators to formulate a one-page framework to restart negotiations aimed at ending the conflict. Meanwhile, Saudi Arabia and Kuwait lifted restrictions on the U.S. military's use of their bases and airspace, easing a hurdle for President Trump's operation in the Strait. And oil prices are volatile, recovering slightly after a sharp 15% drop caused by hopes for a U.S.-Iran deal to reopen the Strait of Hormuz, with WTI hovering around $95 to $98 a barrel, and Brent crude near $100 to $102.
0: Thank you, Thomas. The slowing labor market is posing a challenge to recent college graduates looking to begin their careers, with many new graduates finding work in southern cities. A study by ADP using data to compare the 53 largest metro areas in the U.S. based on hiring, wages, and affordability for workers in their 20s with college degrees. It found that Birmingham, Alabama, and Tampa, Florida were at the top of the list of destinations for fresh graduates embarking on careers. Other cities that followed, San Jose, California, Columbus, Ohio, in the rankings. How about that? Snacks maker Utz this week issued a recall of select bags of potato chips over their potential contamination with salmonella. The Pennsylvania company said in a notice posted by the U.S. Food and Drug Administration that the announcement followed a recall issued by one of its ingredient suppliers. Let's check in with food safety coach Jeff Nelkin. Jeff, potato chips now with salmonella? There's nothing sacred.
2: Well, that's for sure. And they've kind of started investigating and looking at a supplier of dry milk that they were checking it out. They're still investigating it. It's a voluntary recall. They haven't actually fingered the salmonella per se. But if people have any symptoms of fever, diarrhea, nausea, vomiting, certainly see your physician. And I have a number where people can 9 to 5 contact the Utz people. Their number is 877-423-0149, and it's their customer care, so they can ask specifically questions about products they may have on hand.
0: Very great. Thank you, Jeff. Jeff's website, NelkinFoodSafetyCoach.com. A group of popular American pastors have warned that President Donald Trump's release of alien files could shatter Christian beliefs. They have claimed that U.S. intelligence officials have held a series of meetings with them and told them to prepare churches to hold the Christian community together in the wake of revelation shockwaves. Popular evangelist Pastor Perry Stone said that the alien files could include reports and possibly videos of aliens and extraterrestrial spacecraft. That's an amazing story. Here's retired Army Lieutenant Colonel Kevin Randall with his report of the week. Kevin, what do you have for us?
3: Well, nothing that spectacular, I'm afraid.
0: What a story.
3: Yeah, absolutely. But here's an interesting item. John Greenwald has learned that NASA is again speculating about the discovery of alien life. There were internal documents showing that NASA personnel are currently developing a protocol for the contact, which is building on work that had been done as far back as 2020. The impact of the discovery on life on other planets dealt with whether it was microscopic to what would happen if they discovered a complex civilization. Even the discovery of microscopic organisms or just plants and animals would change our perception of the universe. But here's the thing that I have been saying for years. According to a study done in the 1960s by the Brookings Institute, anytime a technologically superior civilization meets a technologically inferior civilization, that technologically inferior civilization ceases to exist. Not necessarily by conquest or warfare, but the mere introduction of the technology changes the world around them. An iron cooking pot is far superior to a clay pot. A firearm, especially revolvers or repeating rifles, were superior to bows and arrows and knives. And while indigenous warriors could pick up the weapons and ammunition left after a battle, they did not have the infrastructure to create their own rifles, repair the weapons if they broke, and they couldn't make ammunition. The introduction of those weapons altered their society. Anthropological research has proved this point time and again. In one case, the anthropologist, to induce the natives to talk to him, gave them steel axes. The problem in the society was that the leaders of the tribe held stone axes, and if somebody needed an axe, he or she was required to ask for it from those leaders. But a steel axe is far superior to a stone axe, and by handing them out, the anthropologist had undermined part of the societal structure. The point is that our civilization will not survive contact with a technologically advanced race. It will be altered, but then the changes might be good for everybody. Now we have Admiral Timothy Koyaudet on record as saying that aliens are hiding in our oceans. Because of the vastness of the seas and we are unable to routinely search the bottom of the oceans, we don't see them. But there are many reports of UFOs either diving into the ocean or rising out of it. The Sag Harbor case or crash from 1968 makes the case. According to work done by Chris Stiles and Don Ledger, who uncovered Canadian government documents reporting on this, we have solid evidence of the crash. They interviewed dozens, including military officers, religious leaders, police, and local population, who added credibility to their report. According to the document, ships were quickly over the site, and these included both Canadian and American military vessels. They detected something sitting on the harbor floor for several days. Eventually, it seemed to disappear as if it slipped away underwater. Goyaudet said during a 2015 naval exercise, pilots from the USS Theodore Roosevelt reported UFOs. If nothing else, these UFOs posed a safety risk to aerial operations. Finally, he told Congress that the government was withholding information about UFOs. This, of course, suggests the claim that transparency is little more than a myth at the moment, I must say. President Trump, answering a question about alien visitation, said, and I quote, "I think we're going to be releasing as much as we can in the near future. I've interviewed people. I've interviewed some pilots, very solid people, and they said they saw things you wouldn't believe. So we're going to be reading about it," end quote. So that kind of ties in with what you said, George, and that's what I have for tonight.
0: All right, Kevin, we'll keep our eyes on that story. Thank you very much. Kevin Randall, talking about UFOs. FBI Director Kash Patel criticized Arizona law enforcement for its handling of the investigation into Nancy Guthrie's suspected abduction, saying the FBI was initially kept out of the probe. Guthrie, the 84-year-old mother of NBC Today show host Savannah Guthrie, was last seen by family members on January 31st at the Tucson home of her older daughter, Annie. In a moment, investigative attorney Mark Shaw joins us. We'll talk about this incredible case next on Coast to Coast AM. 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
0: And welcome back to Coast, George Norrie with you. We've got a fascinating and informative program for you tonight. For the first couple hours, Mark Shaw will be with us. Author and attorney, former criminal defense attorney whose focus was on high-profile murder cases. He's been a legal analyst for ESPN, ABC, CNN, regular guest for us. And he has looked at all kinds of different episodes that have occurred on this planet. He's the author of the bestseller, The Reporter Who Knew Too Much, about Dorothy Kilgallen, as well as his most recent book, Abuse of Power. Tonight, we are going to talk about the missing case of Nancy Guthrie. Mark, welcome to the show, my friend. How you been?
6: Thank you so much for having me, George. I really appreciate it. Thank you.
0: I can't think of a better person to talk to about this bizarre case. It's one of the strangest I have ever heard of in a long time. How about you?
6: Well, it is, and yet I'll tell you what, if I may, what caught my eye about this case is that I see similarities. You know, I'm a historian. I see similarities, and as you know, my books have focused on the Marilyn Monroe death, the JFK death, Dorothy Kilgallen's death, Robert Kennedy's death, and I see similarities right off the bat because in each of those cases, we had these calamities, these confusions with regard to the start of the investigation or even if there was an investigation. And now we're faced with the same situation here. Kash Patel is lambasting the local authorities. They say, the local authorities and the sheriff say, we've been cooperating. I mean, it unfortunately tangles up what has to be done to really investigate what happened to this woman back in February, end of January, February, because that's what this is all about. It's a tragedy. She and her family are victims, and they require justice. And unfortunately, as you know, George, I've said in my books and whatever, in each of the ones I just talked about, there didn't end up being justice. And that's what has to happen here. So I decided I'd take your invitation, accept your invitation, so that maybe I can give a fresh approach to what's happened here and look at how we can do some positive things for the Guthrie family so they can get some answers to what happened to Nancy.
0: I want to get your thoughts tonight, Mark, on the motives that might be out there for this. What I find bizarre is the ransom has just fallen off. And I think many of the ransom demands have been phony. Mm-hmm. There may have been one or two real ones initially, but something happened. Whether she may have died right away and they're afraid, the kidnappers are afraid they're going to get charged with murder or something like that. Something bizarre happened. What do you think the motive was for this?
6: Well, when you look at motive, it can be revenge, of course. It can be retribution against the family. It can be for financial gain and all of that. I never bought the financial situation. It just was too crazy, and unfortunately got into the media and TMZ and all that kind of stuff. It just didn't make sense to me. The next one I looked at, was this just a burglary gone?

0: hospital physicians' accounts on YouTube with most logical conclusions about what happened and who walked into the park. J. Edgar Hoover. They basically stole JFK's body, shipped it off to Washington, where the autopsy was faulty and all that. And so anytime you get this situation where you've got federal officials and you've got local, you're just asking for trouble. And I don't know if Kesh Patel is telling the truth or the sheriff's telling the truth or whatever, but that really set off a damaging start. And as you know, George, the first few days when something happens, a crime or whatever, are the most important.
1: Sure.
0: And this got off to a terrible start. They're still arguing about what's going on and so forth. And it's going to be difficult now to get it back on track.
1: And they found blood out there in that belonged to Nancy Guthrie. So something happened there, too.
0: Yes, but think about who found the blood. It wasn't the sheriff's department. It wasn't the federal authorities. It was a reporter for News Nation.
1: Yeah.
0: All right?
1: Good point.
0: Come on. I mean, these blood drops couldn't have been that difficult to find. And for whatever reason, I can't remember how quick it was that they found them, but this reporter, and I give him all the credit, he and his news team found the blood drops. And that is just sensational evidence, and especially in the days of DNA and technical and everything else like that. Now, the problem between the authorities and you know the federal people and the local people is that the federal people say that they sent those DNA samples to I believe it was a DNA place in Florida. When they should have gone to Quantico, all right? Well, I don't know. I'm not an expert on those kinds of things. But for whatever reason, what are we, 3 months later, and we still don't have any real good analysis of the DNA blood that the reporter found? Now, that's disgraceful to the family, in my opinion.
1: And Kesh Patel, the head of the FBI, said they went to Google. They went to Google to get the videos.
0: I guess. I don't know who we believe here. All I know is we're now at a situation for where we're not one step closer to what happened to this poor woman, and her family keeps going through hell every single day with regard to this. I saw where Savannah has said that her mother, she believes, is with the good Lord. So obviously she believes now that there might not be a possibility of finding her alive. I hate to think that way. I like to think there could be a miracle with regard to it. But what has to happen now is to really focus on who's responsible for this, and I have some ideas as to how that may happen.
1: Okay, we'll get into a lot of that. I want you to tell me a little bit of Savannah Guthrie. What's her background exactly?
0: Well, I'm not the greatest researcher in the world, but the first thing I would have done if I would have been heading up this investigation, was go to a great article by a guy named David Lott, who wrote a book, From Law Student to Lawyer to Host of the Today Show, An Interview with Savannah Guthrie. I have her right in front of me. And it really talks about the remarkable journey that this woman had. She started out, you know, doing local news there in Tucson. And then she decided, you know, she thought that was where she wanted to go. And she went ahead and she, decided, look, I may want to be a lawyer too. So she took the LSA test and so on and so forth. And she did end up being a lawyer. But there's also some problems, you know, along the way. I would look at each step that she took with regard to what happened, including when she finally went to NBC and got on the Today Show and all of the people that she met along the way. I would double my investigation of anybody that she met during that particular time and go ahead and try to see if there's... One quick thing, George. One thing I learned when I was a criminal defense lawyer, and I represented these people who committed reprehensible crimes. They wanted to tell somebody that they did it. It's human nature. And I believe that whoever was responsible for Nancy Guthrie's death is wanting to tell somebody, already has told somebody, or will tell somebody in the future. And so I would send my detectives to bars, to bowling alleys, to any place at all where this man might be, because I'm telling you right now, he has told somebody about this.

0: And we can learn an awful lot also by looking at the life and times of Savannah Guthrie. And I want to make sure I say one thing. She's a victim here too. And she hasn't been at fault for, I don't believe, anything that I've found in her background at all. But it's now necessary to go through each person that she, you know, she was a lawyer with a famous firm. She did all these things. Then she got on Today's Show. Someplace along the line, in my opinion, she offended somebody. And that person has held that inside. We're going to talk about an interview she also did with Donald Trump, because that caused a lot of friction with Trump, and there can be in this political climate some people who hated her for the way that she supposedly abused him and all that 6 years ago. So I see all these theories, I see all these profilers and everything. What I haven't seen is action that's going to give some relief to this family.
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1: And welcome back, George Norrie, along with Mark Shaw, as we talk about the case of the missing Nancy Guthrie. Mark, the Tucson home that Nancy was in belongs apparently to her older daughter, Annie Guthrie. How in the world did break-in kidnappers even know Nancy was in that house?
7: Well, they may not have, but it's just these things don't have any logic to it, but I don't see investigations of that, George. You're such a smart man and a man of the truth. You just brought that up. I haven't read much about that at all. And that's one of the problems here. You know, you asked me the last time when I was on your program, why have I spent 10, 15 years or whatever looking into Marilyn's case and JFK's and Dorothy's and even Sirhan's case and all of that? It's because I look at these people as clients of mine in some ways, just like I had clients when I was a criminal defense lawyer. And so I defend them. I want to be able to find out what happened. And that's what has to happen here. I don't see that Nancy Guthrie has anybody totally involved with defending her, finding out what happened to her, and everything. And they're missing these clues. You know, Dorothy was great with the assassination of JFK, with looking for small clues. And I don't see any, you know, shoe leather, let's call it, with a detective out there going from house to house or whatever. Just listen to this with Savannah. 2004, she goes to Court TV. Then in 2007, she moves to NBC News. And then she joins the Today Show in 2011. And then she becomes co-host there. I mean, this is good ground for things. When she was a lawyer, did she offend people when she was in court? I haven't seen anybody looking into those kinds of things. But that's where we'll find the answers, I believe, because just like you mentioned, I hadn't thought of that either. But why in the world have they not looked into what happened there? It's kind of, why in the world, George, with these high-profile cases, are the investigations or lack thereof always confusing, always complex, no common sense, and so on and so forth? These people like Nancy Guthrie or are not giving the same sort of fairness from the investigation, Guthrie, from the investigations that the person on the street gets. And so that's what bothers me, and it really keeps me up at night, especially with this case, because just think, George, how life changed for that woman. One night in I guess the end of January or first part of February, everything is great in her life. She's so proud of Savannah. She's with her family and everything like that. And then this guy puts on this costume, whatever you want to call it, and comes to the front door and comes in there and abducts her, and life changes in a blink. That is just awful that those kind of things can happen in our country, and we've got to help these people find the truth about what happened.
1: And what happened to the ransom demands? I find bizarre. Even to this day, you would think they would try to get something for it.
7: Well, yeah, you would, but I don't think that's the motive. I still believe that somewhere along the line, maybe they got sick and tired of seeing Savannah on the Today Show, or there's something else, and I would strongly suggest, I'm going to suggest to you right now this. I think the Guthrie family would be very smart to go ahead and hire a private investigator, perhaps a retired detective or somebody like that, and get them involved in this particular investigation so that they don't have a grudge to bear like apparently the sheriff has with the federal authorities or what else that way. I'm sure hopefully they could afford that. Get somebody involved who doesn't have any allegiance to anybody, and let that person, a woman or a man, whatever it is, and go ahead and look into these parts of the case that haven't been addressed, including, as I said, I'm sure, because of my experience defending the worst crooks in the world, that they want to tell somebody about this. It's human nature, George. You can't just, you know, they want the headlines in some ways. Sure, they're scared and so on and so forth that way, but I'm telling you right now, there's somebody out there, or maybe two or three people there in Tucson, who know who this is, and he has told them exactly what he did and why, and perhaps can give some peace to the family in terms of what happened to Nancy.
1: I think you're right, Mark. Somebody else knows something about what's going on here. We're coming up on 49 years since Jimmy Hoffa disappeared. We still don't know where he is. We have our speculation. I do. I was one of the last reporters to him in 77. But in this particular case, will they ever find Nancy Guthrie?
7: Unless they change the methods of what they're doing, they won't. Something's got to have a spark. Now, they say they're looking at DNA material, again, DNA evidence and so on and so forth. But there's got to be somebody in charge here who is commanding the investigation and takes a looks at it out of the box and goes forward and says, all right, let's look into Savannah Guthrie. Let's look into Nancy. Did she offend anybody? Is there somebody in their family that did? Were they upset when Matt Lauer was taken off of the Today Show and because of his issues that he had, and Savannah became, you know, the co-host? There's something like that, and it's out there, and I'd like to see them be able to bring somebody in that represents the Guthrie family and let them look into all of this, because I think that's the key to the truth.
1: And maybe tonight, listening to this program, somebody out there, Mark, knows something, and it's time for them to tell.
7: Well, I hope that's one of the reasons I wanted to come on there. I know what respect people have for you, George, and I hope people know that I'm a person of the truth, as you are. And I would, you know, they can get in touch with me if they want. I'm sure they could with you, and I would be glad to go ahead and do whatever I could to move this case forward. If they have to raise money to go ahead and hire a private investigator or whatever it may be, I'd chip in with that, and I'm sure people around the world would. So some way or another, I hope that Savannah may hear what we've talked about here, and they go out and they find somebody who's credible and has the credentials to go out there and start new today, tomorrow, and go out there and figure out exactly why this person did it, and who knows how he did it, and so on and so forth. That's the key to the truth.
1: Mark, do you think there's any possibility that Nancy Guthrie may still be alive?
7: I do. And I truly believe that could be possible, and why would we not want to think that way? It could be, you know, that somebody, we don't know that much about this person. I saw this documentary with the profilers on there and everything, but that's a lot of guesswork. That's a lot of speculation. Could this person be mentally disturbed? Could this person somehow or another, be the type of person who would go ahead and abduct her? And maybe it was a mistake to do so. And there's a cabin out in the middle of the desert someplace or something, and he's taking care of her. I saw one thing that was interesting today, and I don't know if it could make a difference or not. But apparently, there's the possibility that Nancy Guthrie may have been taken to Mexico. And if she did, then the prescription drugs are much easier to get in Mexico than they are the United States. Maybe this person has some sort of morality within them, and he's not going to go ahead and do anything that would cost this woman her life. I want to believe that. And because she has some ailments, she needs prescription drugs and things like that, I'd like to think there's some good in this guy. And at some particular point, he'll decide that he wants to come out with the truth, or he wants to go ahead and keep her alive, because obviously the alternative is something that is going to put him in prison for the rest of his life or whatever it may be. So I'm going to bet on him that at some point he's going to come forward and that he's taking care of Nancy someplace right now.
1: Or why doesn't he even send an anonymous letter somewhere to somebody explaining what's going on?
7: Well, I had that happen with a case where I represented a gentleman who had kidnapped a woman and put her in the trunk of a car and drove around with her and everything else like that. And it was a very difficult case for me to represent him. And finally, actually, after we met and we talked and everything, he was able to get a hold of the family and tell them where their son was and that kind of thing, because there was some guilt in his mind and everything. But also, you know, this person has to be scared. Frightened. What's going to happen if he comes clean? What's going to happen if this or that occurs? So I think that's the reason why they wouldn't do that. But I still believe that there's somebody out there that he's talked to about this, and I just hope that at some point that person, and that person is scared as well, because they're afraid they'll be targeted as not,
8: right,
7: and so on and so forth. But in the mix of all of that, you know, I'm a very positive person. I still think Nancy Guthrie, I don't know why I keep saying that, Nancy is alive. And I'm going to keep praying that something's going to happen that's going to break this case wide open.
1: I hope you're right on that respect, Mark. I'm not sure, though. But do you think if the kidnapper, the abductor, would do a mea culpa, they might say to him, okay, we're not going to charge you with this or that, but we're going to give you this?
7: Absolutely. The smartest thing he could probably do is get himself a good criminal defense lawyer, okay? And you know, I'd represent the guy. Maybe people get upset with my saying that, but I would, and I know there's much better lawyers than me. Talk to somebody that way. Tell them what happened. I would bet my life on it that a lawyer could negotiate a deal with the authorities where if she is brought back alive, that they would go ahead and make some sort of a plea bargain. It might be one that people wouldn't be happy about, but the most important thing right now, number one, is getting her back. Well, that's the only thing, in my opinion, getting her back alive. And, of course, behind that is for this person to be responsible for his acts. But I like to look at the fact that if this person is listening or somebody tells him about what we've talked about, that he goes and finds a criminal defense lawyer. I can help him find one, or you can, or whatever, Tom can. I mean, we can do that. And if we could be an intermediary to helping with this, I'm sure we would feel very, very good about ourselves.
1: What would authorities do if he contacted them and say, she's passed on, she died of a heart attack the moment I went and got her and I took her body? Would they give him some leniency or not?
7: I believe so. Again, because what's most important here? First is if she's alive. Second is that this family has to have some closure to this. I mean, I can't imagine, can you, George, what it's like every day for Savannah and the rest of the family? I don't know how she goes on the Today Show and puts a smile on her face. God love her. Because you got to know that she's not only concerned about what happened to her mother, but she's worried about how she was treated. What about that blood? I mean, I don't know how she sleeps at night. I couldn't. It'd be very difficult. So if this man went to the authorities or got a lawyer and went to the authorities, and there could be some peace for this family, I will bet you that they would go ahead and make some sort of a plea bargain with this guy and get some peace for this family.
1: If somebody's listening tonight and knows something, really knows something definitive, who should they call, the FBI or Pima County?
7: Boy, that's a tough one, isn't it? I think this person talks to a lawyer. That's the first thing. But second, I'm not much on federal authorities, I must tell you. So I believe, yes, this sheriff has been besieged with incompetence and everything else that way and all that. But I think in his heart he's a good man. So I would suggest that be the person that they go to. Right now it's a state crime, okay, so it's within the state. Now, she was taken across the borders and things, that could be happening. But I think that's the place to start with the sheriff.
1: Is it a situation where if a lawyer gets a call, does that lawyer have the right to call authorities and say, you're not going to believe this, but...
7: Only with permission. He'd have to have permission of his client to do that, and I would for sure make sure that he got it in writing and everything else like that. But you hope she's going to get the right type of lawyer that is going to say to themselves, you know, I'm in a position where I can do a number of things here, but the main thing is that I can help give some peace to this family, and I'm going to go ahead and contact the sheriff's department. I'll negotiate some sort of a deal and whatever, and be able to bring some closure to this. Forget all this stuff that's about the money or the DNA or anything else like that. Let's put a stop to that and figure out how to get closure for this family. That's what I would hope a lawyer would do.
1: That would be one of the most important things. Why does there seem to be odds between the locals and the FBI?
7: Well, I hate to speculate, but apparently a few years ago there was some RICO allegations against the sheriff. Now, people can correct me if I'm wrong, but I saw today that the deputy sheriff, maybe you saw it too, deputy sheriff came forward in the Tucson Police Department or Sheriff's Office, I guess Sheriff's Office, and said that this whole thing is a mess. The investigation was a mess from the beginning. These people didn't know what they were doing, and so on and so forth. And then he mentioned that about a few years ago, and I didn't have time to look into it, but apparently there were some hard feelings on the sheriff's part for him being investigated. So that just throws something else into it for sure.
1: And do we know if any neighbors saw or heard anything?
7: You know, that's kind of stopped too. I don't get it with regard to this investigation. You know, it's just as bad as the ones I talked about with Dorothy and Marilyn and JFK and all of that. It's incomplete. It's inconsistent. It's not the kind of justice that they deserve. And this is not the kind of justice that the family deserves the justice is just not there in these kinds of cases, especially for the Samantha and the family and Nancy and so on and so forth. So it's all about justice, in my opinion. And I feel like that is possible here. Some way or another, that can happen and can get some closure with regard to the family, especially.
1: Mark, we're going to take a short break and come back and take phone calls with you. Mark Shaw with us as we talk about the strange case of the missing 84-year-old Nancy Guthrie. If you know anything about what might be going on, call the FBI, call the Pima County Sheriff's Department in the Tucson area, and help them out. We'll be back in a moment on Coast to Coast AM.
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7: ABC News, I'm Dave Packer. Reaction from President Trump after attacks from Iran on U.S. destroyers Thursday.
8: Yeah, it is. It's, they trifled with us today. We blew them away. They trifled. I call that a trifle. I'll let you know when there's no ceasefire. You won't have to know. If there's no ceasefire, you're not going to have to know. You're just going to have to look at one big glow coming out of Iran.
7: The latest numbers from the hantavirus outbreak on a cruise ship in the Atlantic, 3 deaths among 12 suspected or confirmed cases of the virus. Officials with the World Health Organization say the outbreak doesn't have the hallmarks of the coronavirus pandemic. A trade court ruled today that President Trump's global 10% tariff was unlawful. The president put the 10% tariff in place hours after the Supreme Court ruled against his first attempt at tariffs in February. Experts say there were 3 tornadoes that roared across parts of southern Mississippi late Wednesday, despite hundreds of damaged homes. Everyone survived. This is ABC News. It might not be the number people wanted, but fans heading to the World Cup in New Jersey are getting a break on transit.
9: A round-trip train ticket to MetLife Stadium for this summer's World Cup won't cost $150, but it won't cost the usual $12.90. That 18-mile trip from New York City is now going to cost $105. Officials in New Jersey say the lower price is thanks to support from sponsors and other sources. Governor Mikey Sherrill reiterated that soccer's governing body should be covering transportation costs, not New Jersey transit users. Brian Clark, ABC News.
7: The Department of Justice says they'll investigate a series of suspiciously timed trades in the oil market ahead of major announcements on the war in Iran. Those trades worth an estimated $2.6 billion. 3 months after a controversial FBI raid, a federal judge in Georgia ruled the Justice Department's not obligated to return records involving the 2020 elections to local officials. Dave Packer, ABC News.
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10: Ohio Attorney General Dave Yost is resigning from his job effectively in June. Sean Gallagher has more.
11: Governor Mike DeWine in a statement Thursday afternoon announced that Dave Yost had submitted a resignation letter, which he accepted and will take effect on June 7th. DeWine said he is grateful for Yost's long career in public service and wished him the best in his next endeavor. The governor will now have to appoint someone to serve out the remainder of Yost's term. Alliance Defending Freedom, in a press release Thursday afternoon, announced that Yost will become its new vice president of strategic research and innovation. I'm Sean Gallagher.
10: A verdict has been reached in the retrial of former Franklin County Deputy Jason Meade in the 2020 shooting death of Casey Goodson Jr.
12: We, the jury, upon our oaths and law and evidence in this case, find the defendant guilty of reckless homicide as charged in count two of the indictment.
10: Judge David Young saying jurors have found the former deputy guilty on reckless homicide, but they could not reach a decision on the murder charge, just like in Meade's first trial that ended in a mistrial. Prosecutors argued Goodson was shot in the back outside his grandmother's home, while Meade maintained he saw Goodson with a gun and feared for his safety. Meade now faces up to 3 years in prison. And the class day in at least five Northeast Ohio school districts were interrupted Thursday when those schools received phone-in bomb threats. Cleveland-based school security expert Ken Trump says each school must have the right plan in place for something like this.
13: The key is assess and then react. Don't react and then assess.
10: That assessment that Trump refers to is to make sure it's understood that a threat can be very real, but not to overreact to it. In fact, Trump suggests that when threats are called into a school, that they're assessed by letting police look for real explosives during a lockdown, rather than evacuating children or sending them home. I'm Brady Hopkins.
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1: We're with investigative attorney Mark Shaw talking about the case of missing Nancy Guthrie, 84 years old, disappeared 3 months ago. She is the daughter, the mother of Savannah Guthrie from the Today Show. If you know any information, please call the FBI or the Pima County Sheriff's Department in Tucson, Arizona tomorrow, if you would. We're going to come back in a moment with Mark and take calls in just a second on Coast to Coast. 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
2: And welcome back to Coast, George Norrie, along with Mark Shaw. Mark, thank you for coming on and talking about this incredible story. It's one of the saddest I've come across in a long time.
3: What's that?
2: This story is very sad, isn't it?
3: It is, all around. All around, and the only thing that can be done now is to do everything possible with somebody out there coming forward and telling what somebody told them, and then the authorities going ahead and finding her alive, or second, at least somehow or another bring some closure to this by their are being able to figure out exactly what happened here, and the person can be brought to justice, whatever it may be. There's all kinds of ways that there still can be, I don't know, you can't call it a happy ending, that's for sure. But there can be some closure to this, and that's the most important thing, I think.
2: And if she's alive and comes back safely, then I think you do have a happy ending.
3: Well, yes, and I still think it's possible. I don't know. I have a feeling, you know, I represented a lot of bad people when I was a criminal defense lawyer and so on and so forth that way. But there always was something good in their heart. And I think that this very well could have been possibly, you know, hey, it's a very nice home. It's enclosed, there's nobody around there or anything else like that if you look at it, which is a kind of a bad thing now. But they decided, look, you know, whatever their stature is in life, I'm going to go in there and steal what I can and sell it and everything. And then all at once they come to that door or whatever. If you can't figure out exactly why they were hiding their identity so much, but you can't use an awful lot of logic with regard to anybody that's doing that kind of thing. And all at once, there she is. And it may have been as scared as she was. And perhaps what they did is that I don't know how that blood got on the cement or whatever, who knows, but they could have very well taken her through the trees and everything else and put her in a van and taken her away. And then what am I going to do about this? What am I going to do for her? And I don't think it had anything to do with the ransom. And so they've been thinking now for 3 months, what am I going to do with this woman? Hopefully they've gotten her the drugs she needs, the prescriptions and everything. And I still feel like there could be a ray of light here.
2: What about the lowlifes, Mark, who send in phony ransom letters?
3: Well, that's just, it's awful that they would do something like that. You know, I wanted to be careful tonight to talk about Samantha with some things that could have happened in her past where somebody was offended by her or whatever that way. But I think that I felt like I was going to go ahead and do it because maybe there'll be somebody that'll come forward with that. But she didn't do anything wrong, Savannah. Nancy didn't do anything wrong. And now those people, if they went ahead and did what they did with the ransom notes and things like that, I don't have much a respect for them, for sure.
2: To the phones we go. Let's go to Bob in Arizona. Welcome to the show. Bob, go ahead.
4: Yeah, I was a detective and investigator with the district attorney's office for 32 years, and I agree with Mark on one of his theories there. I really think that this may have been an ex-con who had been to prison because he was identified by his victim. I think this guy, that was an upscale neighborhood, and this guy mm-hmm. went in there and not expecting to be anybody in there. And there was, and he probably ended up hitting this woman or doing something to her. That's what caused the blood. Took her with him. And unfortunately, I don't think she's alive, because this person probably went to prison for the same thing, and he got identified by his victim. And if I was...
2: You there, Bob? Oh, boy, they got him clipped off, didn't they? Wow.
3: I guess so. He makes a lot of sense with regard to what he's saying, because, yes, there is that situation where if she is kept alive, that she can identify him, although that with that, what, I don't know what you call it, costume or whatever else he had on, if he kept it on, then she wouldn't have been able to identify him, but he makes good sense in terms of what he's talking about, for sure.
2: Do we know if Nancy Guthrie went to the door to open it, or did he break in?
3: Well, I think that's the problem here that we have. I don't think that has ever been reconciled as to what really occurred. I still find it just fascinating that a reporter and a news crew has to find that blood there. So that makes me wonder about any investigation, both with the door and inside the home or whatever that way. You get these crime scenes, and we've seen that with Dorothy and Marilyn and JFK and so on and so forth. You see that where the crime scene is compromised. Well, if that's the case and all these people are walking around, you know, the detectives and the news people, and that's what happened here, I mean, it compromises the crime scene, and then that puts you about 50 steps behind going forward with your investigation. I don't know, George, I haven't read any reliable accounts of what really happened there, what they think happened with this guy who ended up at the front door.
2: First-time caller Hank is with us in Sherman Oaks, California. Hank, go ahead.
5: I heard you discussing how somebody found Mrs. Guthrie's house. And I wanted to say that Savannah publicized her mother on her own show. She did a lot of things with her mother on TV. I thought it was very odd that somebody at her level as a anchor would bring her own mother on the show. But everybody would know that watched that show knows what her mother looks like, knows where her mother lives. Savannah talked about going back there. So it was well publicized, but so maybe to her own detriment that she brought her mother on her show.
3: You know what you just said. I'm gonna interrupt for a minute, because you've just produced a possible motive that somebody was disgusted. Let's say, use that word, disgusted with this Savannah woman bringing her mother on the Today Show and so on and so forth and everything else. Maybe they didn't like the smile on their faces. Maybe they didn't like how they talked. Maybe they were jealous. I mean, you can't tell, but you just came up with some motives that should be looked into, because somebody was offended by what occurred here, in my opinion, and that's they went to the extremes of abducting Nancy.
2: Is it conceivable, Mark, that the abductor is from way out of state somewhere, some other state, not just Arizona?
3: I'd be surprised, but I'm never surprised at anything when I'm doing my research. I'll just quickly tell you, I have a new book coming out in September. I've been able to connect Dorothy Kilgallen with the famous aviator Amelia Earhart in the 1930s.
2: Really?
3: Yeah, and
2: book yourself back on the show for that.
3: Well, thank you, and I'm going to be able to provide what I believe is the most reliable outcome as to how Amelia Earhart perished at sea. And I didn't start out to find that kind of thing, but it's amazing. These two pioneering women in the 1930s knew each other. They were kind of kindred spirits and everything. And every step of the way, my wife can tell you, every once in a while I go, wow. Because it's with all of my books, something happens. I think it's the good Lord. He wakes me up at midnight and gives me all the ideas and everything like that. But no stone should be unturned, to use a cliche here with regard to what happened. And that gentleman could be right. The motive can be, Dorothy Aldiss looked at the smallest clues. And that's how she, you know, she didn't believe Jack Ruby when he was talking about how sorry he was that JFK died and all of this. And so she took that on and went ahead, and I think she's the most credible reporter to have covered the JFK assassination. So we can't tell. So that's what bothers me here is that, okay, it was the ransom. Well, then that left. It was some of the people talking about this there, and that's gone. There's no definitive strategy here, in my opinion, and that's why I still suggest that if the Guthrie family wants to do something with this, they hire their own person, just like the gentleman who was on here, a retired detective who would look into this, and he only has one allegiance, and that's to the family.
2: Good point. Let's go to Lewis in Pennsylvania, east of the Rockies. Lewis, thank you. Go ahead.
6: Hey, George, thank you for taking my call. I have a few comments and a two-pronged question for Mr. Shaw.
2: Sure thing.
6: First of all, Mr. Shaw, I want to thank you for all your investigative work, and maybe someday the American public will find out what happened to JFK and all these other books that you've written.
3: Yes, thank you.
6: And my comment about what you said about the Guthries, I agree with you. There was a big boo-doll at the beginning of that case, and I think they need a new fresh eyes on that case. They should hire, like you said, no allegiance to anybody. But my question for Mr. Shaw is, do you think it's possible that this Nancy Guthrie was kidnapped as a diversion because of all these missing scientists? And is it possible that maybe one of the scientists went over the rainbow and maybe he's doing, you know, kidnapping all these people, like, and killing them or whatever, like in that book by Agatha Christie, what was it, 10 Little Needs, or and then the word, okay, thank you, George.
2: All right, thank you.
3: Anything is possible here. I've learned now a little bit more about this scientist being disappearing and everything. I don't know what to think of that. I'd be interested to know what you think, George. But, you know, you just can't discount anything. If I learned anything from my years as a criminal defense lawyer in defending people, you can't figure out a lot of time what's going through their minds, why they, you know, I've had people who were millionaires and gone ahead and done the dumbest things that ever could be and ended up in prison. It didn't make any sense whatsoever. And this crime doesn't make any sense. George started the show with this, that this doesn't make any sense. What happened here to lead to this wonderful mother being abducted and then her family just going through hell? It just doesn't make sense.
2: No, it doesn't. And the dearth of ransom demands makes it even more confusing, doesn't it, Mark?
3: It sure does, yeah. I just don't believe that's the motive, and unfortunately, I think that TMZ is an interesting outfit, but they wanted the headlines there in terms of what they could find. But I think that got in the way of a lot of the other possibilities with motive that are much more credible.

0: too. And anyway, he told me, you know, get the heck out of my house and stuff. Then about a month later, they came in like 2 o'clock in the morning, and they you know, like beat the door down and just hauled them off and put them in the old folks' home.
1: Oh, that's bad.
0: You know, and they left all his medicine and everything was there still. Just, you know, that, when I heard of this, is the first thing I thought of, something like that. Then another thing is that I know in Arizona, you get outside like Yuma and Tucson and all those, they have like small border checks, like they do. It's not as big as the border check when you go to the border, but they have one when you leave in that town, like 10 or 15 miles out.
1: Right.
0: And having those right there, I was wondering why they didn't recognize her, or she was in a vehicle or being kidnapped or something. You know, they would have seen her.
1: Mm-hmm. Well, you know what could happen there if the Guthrie family decided to get an independent investigator? Then they can get some answers here. I think they're feeling like, at least I get the feeling that they have to believe it. They're not getting any answers. They're getting theories. They're getting this. They're getting confusion. They're hearing all of this. That's got to be so negative for them. So I still believe, I don't know if they'll hear this broadcast or whatever, but, you know, why not? Why not go ahead, you know, and hire somebody that they can trust? And that will look into this and give them some answers in terms of what's going on in that way. I think that would give them a little bit of peace right now.
2: Is it conceivable, Mark, that the abductor might have been a worker around the house?
1: George, certainly. And do we know whether they, you know, obviously the woman's 84 years old. I just turned 81, and I can't do an awful lot of things, and I doubt that she could. Who's taking care of the property? Who's dealing with plumbing issues? Who's dealing with whatever it may be that way? That's a very good point.
2: The rubbish collection,
1: yeah,
2: anything.
1: Exactly. So have they looked into that? Have they tried to see if there's somebody like that? Hell, for all we know, sorry to use that language on your program, for all we know, it could be somebody who's taking care of the plumbing or is taking care of the grounds, or something like that. But we just don't know, because the problem here is that you've got these jealousies between federal and local authorities, and it gets in the way, you know, the conflicts and thing, and they want to badmouth each other. They also are dueling to try to get the credit to break this case. It gets in the way of a proper investigation.
2: Let me ask you a legal question for somebody who might be listening to this program and knows something.
1: Mm-hmm.
2: 3 months have gone by. Can that person be held anything liable or responsible for that, for waiting so long?
1: I'm not sure exactly what you mean. Go ahead.
2: They don't have anything to do with the case, the abduction, none of that, but they know what happened and they know who did it. And they waited 3 months to say something. They heard it on the show tonight and decided, I'm going to come clean and call somebody.
1: I don't believe so. And if they hired me or they hired a lawyer, that lawyer could go ahead and talk to the authorities and explain why that happened. Maybe they know this person and they're scared that if they come forward and provide information and maybe even point the finger at that person, that particular person could kill them or hurt them or whatever that way. No, I don't think there's any possible culpability for something like that. But they need to do it sooner than later. That's for sure.
2: Or maybe it's their brother.
1: Yeah. Yeah.
2: Could be.
1: George, look at all these possibilities we've talked about in a couple hours. We haven't heard anything about that kind of thing. That's why I say a hard-nosed detective, you know, like Columbo, for instance, who used to be on television, get him on this case, and he'll be out there going house to house. He'll be going to the bars. He'll be going to the bowling alleys. He'll go everywhere because somebody, in my opinion, has been informed as to what occurred, because it's just human nature where somebody wants somebody to know what they did. And hopefully they could go ahead and do some hard work on that, the gumshoes of the old days, and find out exactly what that is. And I think that could be the breakthrough.
2: It could be. So the other book you're working on comes out in September?
1: Yes, it does.
2: Good for you. How many have you written now, Mark?
1: Oh, George, for a guy that

0: barely got out of university and barely graduated from a law school. I think we're in the 30s now, with all kinds of different, you know, topics and so on and so forth. I was looking at the other day, though, by the way, where this first took place. When I learned about, I wrote a book about Melvin Belli, if you remember that.
1: I sure do. And
0: in the 1980s, and I decided after he died to write a biography of him, and I learned about Dorothy Kilgallen, and everything's taken off since then.
1: Mark, we're going to come back and take final calls with you in just a moment on Coast to Coast AM as we talk about the case of missing 84-year-old Nancy Guthrie right here on Coast to Coast AM.
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1: Next hour, Michael Zigarelli joins us to talk about evidence for heaven. Looking forward to that. We'll be back in a moment with Mark Shaw and take final calls with him as we talk about the disappearance of 84-year-old Nancy Guthrie. What a story that may be. Have you signed up yet to become a Coast Insider? 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
3: Hi, it's Teresa. 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
1: 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Right at the top of the homepage, it says Insider. 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
1: And welcome back to Coast, George Norrie with Mark Shaw. Mark, thank you again for doing what you do, my friend.
8: All over the world, it's just amazing what you've done with your life.
1: Let's go to the phones. Cornelius is with us in Louisiana. Welcome to the program. He used to be a federal corrections officer. Hey, Corny, go ahead.
9: Boy, George, you got all the inmates, you and Mark Shaw got all the inmates all excited. I tell you, Mark and George, they love this show. It's a captive audience, but they love this show. You know, I was just telling Tommy, and I was also a military police officer, Shaw, MPI, military police investigator. And like that first detective, and you're right, George, somebody cut him off. They didn't want him to talk. And I got to say, Denver and Jackson, Mississippi, I can't get a hold of them, George. You know, they had some bad tornadoes over there, so I hope and pray he's all right. I've been trying to call him, so pray for Denver. I've been watching TMZ. I know you don't give no credit to TMZ, but Harvey always talks about George Norway and George Knapp about UFOs and stuff, and whoever the kidnappers were, maybe was phony. They sent them two letters, and of course, they turned them over to the police department over there and the feds. But I told Tommy George, I called the FBI and the feds because there were two remote viewers on the show, and they said they could find Nancy Guthrie if they were contacted. So I gave the FBI and told them the name. I can't remember them now. I'm 65 years old, and that was a few shows back. And, oh, yeah, Mr. White, we're going to look into it. So I don't know if they can use remote viewers, Shaw, to find out who did this. I want to tell you one more quick thing. My defense attorney was Richard B. Byrne. He worked directly with Big Jim Garrison, and he knew stuff about the JFK assassination. And Demetrius Burns is still alive. Richard passed a few years ago. And that would be a great guy to interview. I'm sure he's dead because all the authors would call him and ask him what did he know about the Kennedy assassination. And I want to know, have you ever looked into the MLK assassination? God bless you, George, and God bless America.
8: Wow.
1: Well, and the Martin Luther King family does not believe James Earl Ray did it.
8: You know, a few years ago, a gentleman got in touch with me, and he told me that he knew what happened with Martin Luther King, and he sent me some materials to look at and so on and so forth that way. And then I tried to get in touch with him because I thought he really had a good idea of what occurred, and I never heard from him again. I called his number. I don't know what happened to the man, but I wish to this day that I had maybe followed up a little bit more than I could have, because I think that's obviously a mystery that has never been solved as well.
1: Tom is in communication with the brother of Sirhan Sirhan, and if he comes on the program and if we work that out, I'd like you back with me, Mark, all right?
8: I'd be happy to, and I tried to send my book, Abuse of Power, which really provides the proof that Sirhan was not responsible for Robert Kennedy's death, But I sent it to the prison. I went through the rules and all of that. I even got one to his attorney, but I never heard back. I'm very disappointed with that. And if there's any way to be able to do something, because that man is languishing in jail for 65 years or whatever it is for a crime he did not commit.
1: Let me ask you a question about that, though, real quickly. Didn't they tackle him with a gun in his hand?
8: I don't know if they tackled him or not, but yes, he had a gun in his hand. But, George, if you look at, again, the investigation of that, you know, I was able to show that Sirhan Sirhan was connected through Mickey Cohen to Carlos Marcelo, and Marcelo could not, as I talked about on your program before, he could not let Bobby Kennedy become president of the United States. Because if he had become president, the first thing he would have done was go after Marcelo, whom he knew had helped assassinate his brother JFK. So I started with all of that, and I connected Marcelo with Cohen to Sirhan. But George, when this man was, I had somebody at Hollywood, at Santa Anita Racetrack who knew Sirhan. I gave a good account of exactly how that happened, that they saw him with a couple hoodlums a few days before Robert Kennedy was killed. And you know, it's just unfortunate that he got caught in the web of injustice, because mm-hmm. one of the things that happened when he was arrested was that his first lawyer was connected to Marcelo as well. He never had a chance in court, and that was a true injustice.
1: And what about Jimmy Hoffa's involvement? That's possible.
8: Well, I've always admired you for having one of the last interviews with him. You know, his whole connection with Marcelo and Santo Traficante has always enamored me in terms of what happened there, because, as you know, James Hoffa hated Bobby Kennedy more than the devil. In fact, he tried to strangle him, remember, in Washington, D.C., when they got together. So it's unfortunate that Hoffa, you know, obviously died, I assume, and is buried under a building somewhere or something like that, because and we probably know what the motive was, because he knew too much, that's for sure. I could have written a book, The Racketeer That Knew Too Much, or The Mafia, the boss that knew too much, or something, because he really did, and unfortunately, that's a crime that's never been solved.
1: He knew who killed Kennedy. There's no doubt about that.
8: Absolutely.
1: Next up, let's go to Sue in North Carolina. Welcome to the program. Hi, Sue.
10: Hi, George. How y'all doing?
1: We're all good. Thank you.
10: Yeah, I had a question. something that I noticed that they never... You never hear that any of, like, Nancy Guthrie's maybe closest friends or maybe some close family members or any person, any human being that was mm-hmm. close to her and knew her, you know, mm-hmm. you know, as well as you could know a friend or a family member. But you never heard in the news, none of those people, if they existed, were, like, interviewed and what they might have thought happened to her.
8: Really, really a good point, and I'll tell you what I've learned here in the last couple days is that, well, I guess because they're worried about the danger to somebody, that apparently Savannah has told some of those people to not come forward, because they're worried as long as the suspect is out there someplace, that if they do and talk too much, my wife, as a matter of fact, was a little bit worried about my coming on this program and saying what I've said, because you never know with somebody who may have some mental issues or something like that. But I was told, and you can check it out, and you're right, that they should have interviewed those people, and maybe they did, or re-interviewed them or something. But I was told that Savannah was concerned about their well-being, because with this guy being out there, went ahead and brought forward evidence that they could be in danger themselves.
1: My intuitive gut tells me, Mark, that if she is dead, she died in captivity. I don't think the kidnapper, the abductor, killed her, but she probably died in captivity, and he's panicked now. He doesn't know what to do.
8: I think you could be right on point with regard to it. You know, we've just got to get some closure to this. So I hope, again, I'm going to say it the last time, that the Guthrie family hires a well-thought-of, well-respected private investigator, independent investigator, whatever you want to call it, and have them look into this, because their only allegiance then will be to the Guthrie family, and they can get some answers here.
1: Gordon, Plant City, Florida, is with us. Welcome to the show. Hello, Gordy. Go ahead.
11: George, Mark, thanks for taking my call. Shout out to my friend Cornelius. I can't go without that. Now, I remember hearing something about a van that was a work van pulling up and workers getting up on the roof and putting a solar-powered device up there that was pretty complex that somehow interacted with the security system to trick it. And by the way, you guys were mentioning a few other points that I was going to raise, and I want to thank you. But if it would be all right, George, you brought up a point earlier about the statistical probability of all these people turning up missing. And I'd like to share, if I could, I checked with one of my AI friends, MetAI, and we went to it round and round. And both when you use the narrow definition of scientists that have credentials, as well as the broad version that can include advocates, the amount of people that have been killed or disappeared is actually statistically normal or a little bit lower. And the reason it looks high is because when you compare the total number of people that were killed, including advocates, with a strict control amount of just the scientists, it looks off. But when you measure apples to apples, nothing statistically. I know it sounds bad for coast to coast that look for conspiracies, but this time it looks like it was just run-of-the-mill average numbers of deaths, nothing going on. I hate to disappoint people, but I wanted to be honest. But thanks for bringing up the thing about the airplane, as well as the thing about checking with the neighbor security footage. I hope y'all can follow up on that. But the thing up on top of the roof, the little device that was a radio device that interacted with the security system or something to trick it. What do you know about that, if anything, Mark?
8: Well, I wish I knew more. I'm not much of a technical person at all, and I'm going to maybe look into that a little bit more, because apparently, George, wasn't there some conjecture, at least, that there was something done with the technical aspects of these things, like the computers and so on and so forth, in the Guthrie home there with Nancy, and so on and so forth, and they think that was deliberate to go ahead. That sounds awfully sophisticated for me, that somebody would have done that, but it's possible. Do you know any more about that? Have you heard anything about that?
1: Not anymore, but you're right about that. They probably had knowledge of security systems somehow. Maybe they even worked for security companies. Who knows?
8: Do we know that they even had a security company that handled the Guthrie home? I've never seen anything about that.
1: You got to assume they did, the installer.
8: Well, yeah, and then that installer becomes a suspect. I mean, see, some of these things, it takes somebody. I wish I had the time. I'd spend 24 hours a day on this case. But, you know, it's got to be somebody that will really get into this and look at all the angles, all the possibilities and things like that, because that's what I believe the Guthrie family deserves, so they can get some peace about this.
1: I don't think the cops are telling us as much as they know. Maybe that's a good thing. What do you think, Mark?
8: I don't know. I don't know what to think. I had a wonderful relationship with the law enforcement when I was a criminal defense lawyer. In fact, the judges and the detectives and everything used to come over to my office, and we would play craps on one of the tables, throw the dice and everything. When we went into the courtroom, you know, we did what we did, but we were friends and so on and so forth, and I really appreciate. In fact, there was one detective named Harry Dunn. I wish he was still alive today. He'd be the perfect one to go ahead and help the Guthrie family, because Harry was a straight shooter, and he would look under every leaf and what stone and whatever, and he'd find out what happened here.
1: Let's go to Cindy in Kingman, Arizona. Hi, Cindy. Welcome to the show.
12: Thank you. I am calling about, you know, if you needed to just say one word about this case, it's got to be the word frustration. Mm. It's just so frustrating. And I was wondering, Mark, I feel the same way I did about the JonBenet Ramsey case. JonBenet, did you look into that? And I mean, how frustrating is that after all these years?
8: Yes, it is. No, it's not a case that I ever felt like I had the time to give it that it needed.
13: These are just tragedies for sure, especially when it's young people who are abducted or whatever. I said, somebody was talking to me the other day, and they said, well, big deal about Nancy. These things happen all the time. This kids are abducted and families and things like that. Why are you making such a big deal out of this? And this happens all the time. The only reason it's happening and they're getting the notice is because Savannah's popular and on the Today Show and so on and so forth, and they make a good point that way. But these are just tragedies for sure. But hopefully there can be some closure, as I say, this way if we can get the right things done and there'll really be a true investigation here.
1: Absolutely, and I wish the FBI and the local county sheriff's department would get together and be friends. Don't you?
13: Well, why not? Come on, drop the egos at the door. Drop the egos. Quit blasting each other. Figure out a way to go ahead and share information. And never know what one agency knows that the other doesn't. And all it takes. I mean, I've been involved in those meetings back when I was practicing law and so on and so forth, where they come together and they talk about things, and all at once there's an idea that comes up and so on and so forth. And that makes all the difference in the world with regard to where the investigation is headed.
1: Absolutely. And I wanted to have you say about 20 seconds worth of your thoughts on Ted Turner's passing.
13: Well, I always had such a great admiration for him. He was a pioneer. He was a person who believed in good things. And obviously, there were people who objected to what he did, but I always really admired him. Bless his soul.
1: He was a genius. Took a billboard company and turned it into a nationwide TV show, and then off he went with CNN. Thank you, Mark. We'll talk to you soon enough. Mark Shaw, great attorney, great writer, great investigator. Up next, Evidence of Heaven on Coast to Coast.
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1: Hello, I'm Robert Smigel. 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
6: ABC News, I'm Dave Packer. The Centers for Disease Control and Prevention has classified the hantavirus outbreak as a level 3 emergency response, the lowest level of emergency activation. This is 7 people in 5 states are now being monitored for the virus following an outbreak on the MV Hondius cruise ship. 3 people on board that ship have died. The U.S. and Iran exchanged a new round of strikes Thursday. The Pentagon says the strikes were self-defense against Iranian targets after Iran fired at U.S. destroyers in the Strait of Hormuz. President Trump called those strikes a trifle, adding that the ceasefire is still in place and Iran wants to make a deal.
7: Well, it's more than a one-page offer. It's an offer that basically said they will not have nuclear weapons. They're going to hand us the nuclear dust and many other things that we want.
6: The Mississippi Emergency Management Agency says 17 people were injured in Wednesday's storms across 3 counties. No fatalities were reported. This is ABC News. UK police arrested a man Thursday for possession of a weapon near the home of Andrew Mountbatten Windsor, formerly known as Prince Andrew. ABC's James Longman.
8: Disgraced former Prince Andrew reportedly threatened by a man in a balaclava. British newspapers say Andrew was chased while walking his dogs near his home in the English countryside. According to reports, the former prince was approached by a masked man around 7:30 near King Charles's Sandringham estate. The suspect allegedly sitting in his car waiting for Andrew and then sprinting after him. The former Duke, who was accompanied by a security detail, was rushed to his own car and fled. The suspect was reportedly arrested for possession of an offensive weapon and his vehicle searched.
6: A new memo shows the city of Los Angeles faces an eye-popping $1.15 billion bill ahead of the 2028 Olympics, with the LAPD revealing they only have enough staffing for a third of their needs during the Games. The city says it'll likely look to cover that deficit with outside law enforcement agencies. Dave Packer, ABC News.
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9: A new date for Caleb Flynn's trial has been announced Thursday. The suspect accused of murdering his wife, Ashley Flynn, in their Tip City home back in February will have his trial start September 17th, over 4 months from the previous start date of May 4th. Judge Jeanine Pratt announced the date after long conversations with both sides. Caleb Flynn has been indicted on 11 charges by a Miami County grand jury, which he pled not guilty to each. Meantime, a jury reaching a verdict in the retrial of a former Central Ohio deputy.
10: A verdict has been reached in the retrial of former Franklin County Deputy Jason Meade in the 2020 shooting death of Casey Goodson Jr.
11: We, the jury, upon our oaths and law and evidence in this case, find the defendant guilty of reckless homicide as charged in count two of the indictment.
10: Judge David Young saying jurors found him guilty on reckless homicide but could not reach a decision on the murder charge, just like in Meade's first trial that ended in a mistrial. Prosecutors argued Goodson was shot in the back outside his grandmother's home, while Meade maintained he saw Goodson with a gun and feared for his safety. Meade now faces up to 3 years in prison. I'm Brady Hopkins.
12: Hepatitis B is for high-risk groups like drug addicts or prostitutes or for promiscuous homosexuals.
13: Health and Human Services Secretary Robert F. Kennedy Jr. was at the City Club in Cleveland trying to sell his public health agenda to mixed reactions.
14: Shame on City Club!
13: Those include multiple protesters outside. WKYC was there in the midst of heightened security. Medical students also protested, calling out the misinformation. Kennedy, meantime, pushed his vision of the country, calling this generation the sickest people in the world.
12: We're going to be the pharmaceutical center of the world within 3 years.
13: Meantime, most protesters called for Kennedy to step down, saying he's not qualified for the job. I'm Lee Mowen.
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a devil may care, and I am just a devil with love to spare. 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
2: Tonight on Coast to Coast, we'll talk about evidence for heaven, near-death experiences, and the mounting case for the afterlife. 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
2: And welcome back to Coast. George Norrie with you, Michael Zigarelli with us, professor at the Messiah University in Pennsylvania, author of a dozen books on leadership and practical theology. And his latest work is Evidence for Heaven, Near-Death Experiences, and the Mounting Case for the Afterlife. Michael, welcome to the show. Looking forward to this.
6: Thank you, George. Thanks so much for the invitation.
2: Was investigating near-death experiences and evidence for heaven, was that out of your norm?
6: Well, it, like you said, I'm a professor of leadership, and this is just kind of a natural extension. We're leading people toward an understanding of God and of truth and of potentially the afterlife. So it's a pretty broad umbrella, and it's not totally outside my wheelhouse. I have a seminary degree in addition to my social science background.
2: Oh, good for you. That's variety, to be sure. What got you to investigate life after death?
6: Well, I guess I want to know the answer. Yeah, I mean, who among us doesn't? What's that, sir?
2: We all do.
6: Yeah. Who among us doesn't want to know what happens after we die? And the older I get, I think the more I want to know the answer. And the more that people around me pass away, the more I want to know the answer. So I guess as a lifelong researcher, as a lifelong social scientist, I undertook this research to see what we could possibly know about this question. And the result, after several years of investigation, is this book, Evidence for Heaven, just being released by Baker Books. And it's not a book of mere anecdotes, although there are a lot of anecdotes in there, and very good books out there, inspirational books on, I went to heaven, this is what I saw, this is what I heard. But it's not that kind of book. It's actually a book that pulls together the best eyewitness evidence we have for life after death, and tries to share that in a compact way so that people can understand the evidence and really decide for themselves. It's a little like a greatest hits album, if you will. Right, here's the best of what we've learned. Here's the case for the afterlife.
2: Michael, did you ever have any doubts about the existence of the afterlife?
6: Sure. I mean, I've had ebbs and flows throughout my life. I've known plenty of people like that. And I think, natural to wonder about these existential questions. And frankly, I think until we doubt, until we really test our faith, our worldview, whatever you might call it, it doesn't really become our own. It just becomes the worldview of our parents or our teachers, our pastors, our friends, whatever. But I mean, we really have to stress test it, I think. And that's happened for me quite a bit over the years. Frankly, what we found in this investigation gives me increasing confidence, and I'm eager to share some of it with your audience.
2: Absolutely. I'd love to hear some of it. In your book, you talk about 7 lines of evidence. Let's start. Go ahead.
6: Well, that is the whole book. So maybe I can give you a big picture, and then we can drill down into whatever you want. And the big picture is basically this. And there are thousands of eyewitness accounts from all over the world of a life beyond this one. Typically people who are very near death, or maybe who are even clinically dead, and then later return to consciousness with this claim that they've been outside their physical body in some other realm. And the stories are strikingly consistent. I mean, these people, they come back telling stories of seeing themselves from above and traveling through a tunnel and this being of light. And your audience is going to be familiar with a lot of this phenomenology. They tell stories of meeting deceased friends and relatives, and sometimes even deceased pets, of being in a place of indescribable beauty. And some report having a full life review. Everything I ever said, thought, you know, did in my life was reviewed by this supreme being, and then being sent back to their earthly body. So those are a couple lines of evidence here, is that the prevalence of these things as well throughout history, as well as this that the pattern, the consistency of them. But beyond that, one line of evidence might be how their lives are radically transformed when they come back from this near-death experience, or how they report things that they saw around their body that turned out to be accurate when they were unconscious, when they were in surgery. They saw these things in the operating room or outside, these so-called corroborated cases, or cases with independent verification. Very probative, very powerful evidence there. There's a line of evidence on how children come back with information about deceased relatives that they never knew. I mean, there's more here than many people realize, and collectively, I think it produces a surprisingly credible case for the afterlife, and it's a case based on eyewitness testimony. That's the point.
2: Michael, how do we know that under NDEs, near-death experiences, the brain isn't doing something biological, creating these events in our head as we pass on or get close to passing on?
6: Yeah, that's an excellent question, and exactly the right question to ask. I think we really need to be skeptical about these extraordinary claims, and certainly some NDEs could be the result of natural brain-based phenomena. And actually, there are brilliant people working on this in the neuroscience community, suggesting these hypothetical links to natural phenomena, and even finding brain signatures up to an hour after death. So in the book Evidence for Heaven, we do a bit of a deep dive into their work and try to give a fair hearing to their points, to their objections. Here we look at superstars in the neurology field, that names that may not be household names, but, you know, Daniel Conziella of Copenhagen University, or Jimo Borgergen of University of Michigan, Kevin Nelson, University of Kentucky, Charlotte Martial, University of Liège in Belgium. Again, names that might not mean much to our audience here, but these are the best and brightest in the field. And they are confident, George, that this afterlife is all in our heads, that all human experience, including near-death experience, arises from the brain. But to your question now, you know, having said that, this they've not really found any linkages between the brain and actual NDEs. We just have theories. We have lots of theories here, and frankly, I think that implies that we don't we don't know yet what's really going on physiologically. I mean, if we knew, there wouldn't be so many medical theories, right? But even beyond that, let me kind of bring this to a point here. There's also this broader problem of science having not linked the brain to consciousness. The hard problem of consciousness, it's called, if your listeners want to look it up, the hard problem of consciousness. So some of these brilliant skeptics, they're insisting that, and I think more ideologically than scientifically, that, look, the brain did it. You know, consciousness can't continue after physical death because it's inextricably linked to the brain. And personally, as smart as these folks are, I think that all of us researchers need to be logical about this. Not ideological. Just to follow the data wherever it leads. Let's not reject out of hand and quite unscientifically the possibility of a supernatural realm, the possibility of continuity of consciousness after our physical body dies. So, bottom line point here: some good empirical work is being done to understand what's really happening in an NDE, what's happening with the brain, what's happening with the body. But so far, nobody's been able to link them to the brain. So they just assume that NDEs come from the brain because of their kind of physicalist presuppositions, because of their reductionist worldview that if we experience it, well, then the brain did it.
2: What fascinates me about all this, Michael, is the fact that ages and ages ago, they talked about near-death experiences as well. They've never stopped.
6: Yes, that's true. Near-death experiences didn't begin in the modern day. They didn't begin in today's hospitals or hospice facilities. We have ancient writings from many civilizations, China, Egypt, India, Greece, Rome, even the Americas, that report these out-of-body journeys and movement from darkness into light and encounters with spiritual beings, return to life. All they bear a resemblance to today's accounts. And these different cultures, they, you know, of course, they interpreted through their own cultural lenses, but their narrative is strikingly consistent. And you know, what's fascinating is that these different people groups across these continents had no communication with one another across those continents. I mean, you think about that, and they're reporting exactly the same things, and these writings are very, very similar phenomena. It appears that these phenomena must be pre-cultural, as ethno-historians might say, rather than being shaped by cultural narratives or religious traditions. So if you'd like, I could share a quick example of how it transcends history here. In Evidence for Heaven, we show a painting in that book of what looks like one of these NDEs. I mean, there's a classic tunnel leading to a bright light, has spiritual beings in it. They're helping people into the tunnel and through the tunnel. And these people have ecstatic expressions on their faces. They're just delighted, mesmerized by the light. A lot of classic elements are in this painting. And you might say, okay, well, so what? It's a painting. It's a depiction of NDEs. Evidence for Heaven? No, that's evidence of nothing. Thank you very much. Except that this painting, George, is from 500 years ago. It's currently hanging in a gallery in Venice, Italy. Five centuries ago, this artist, his name is Hieronymus Bosch, a Dutch artist, painted what essentially could have been my book cover in Evidence for Heaven. And it's just extraordinary, the consistency of these stories over time. So things like this, very weighty evidence, I think, in this this case for the afterlife. If some sort of out-of-body experience really does occur as we die, then you'd think that history would record that. And in fact, history does.
2: Hieronymus Bosch, I had a picture called The Garden of Earthly Delights.
6: How about that?
2: Bizarre painting.
6: Yeah, a lot of his stuff does look otherworldly.
2: You have talked about in your book, corroborated near-death experiences. What are they?
6: Yeah, corroborated, meaning there's externally verifiable connections to what's being said. I'll give you a couple quick examples. Maybe that's the easiest way to do this. So one woman said that she had floated near the ceiling during her surgery. Very common report here. But while she was up there, she said she memorized a long serial number that she saw on top of a respirator. And another patient recalled seeing a said it was a 1985 quarter, face up on some cardiac monitor in the operating room. And another patient insisted that she saw a red shoe on the hospital roof as she drifted toward the sky. Now, the staff checked each of these, very skeptical, but they found the serial number exactly as the woman had recited it, all 12 digits. They found the quarter. The date was accurate. They found the red shoe on the roof. I mean, these people were unconscious, George, but somehow they came back with this kind of information. Can I give you a few more examples?
2: Please, yeah.
6: Yeah, so in... give you a couple out of Europe here. And in France, there was a woman who woke up after surgery, and she not only accurately described her surgical procedure, which she had no specialty knowledge about, but she also was able to describe the simultaneous amputation in the adjacent room. This guy had his leg amputated.

0: the day came where he passed and he died, and they buried him, and they had a lot of discussion. They said, are we really going to put a cell phone in there? And they said, we promised him we would. So they put a cell phone in the coffin and buried him. The guy wakes up in the coffin, Michael. He goes, oh, my God, I'm alive. And what frightening feeling. It's pitch black. You know, you've got the coffin door hitting you on the nose. He said, did they put the phone in here? And he's reaching around with his hand, and he feels the phone, grabs it, and he knows he's saved, turns it on. It says no service.
1: No service. Oh, that's classic.
0: Next up, let's go to Ruthie. Thanks for that story. Let's go to Mary in Denver. Take it away. Hi, Mary.
2: Hi, George. Hi, Michael. May I quickly say to Cornelius and his friends that they should take another look at the movie Glory. Great movie. Yes. It's about the black and white people coming together to fight for freedom for the slaves.
0: The Civil War. Yeah.
2: Yeah, and I saw it like 12 times. To go to the theater, and one black woman with a theater full of black people. So anyway, I'm calling about my father. He got MS when he was 45. And he became bedridden and blind. And on his deathbed, my sister and I were there, and he was confessing to us, saying he was sorry. And we thought at the time it was because he was sick, but we had blocked memories, and so he was sorry for everything he had done for us. And so then fast forward to 2011, my mom is blind and living with my sister and brother-in-law. She knows the house really well. She's up for breakfast, having a raspberry tart, and then talking to her granddaughter who's trying to adopt some children. And when she gets off the phone, she goes to use the bathroom, takes the wrong turn, and falls down the stairs, breaks four ribs, and ends up in hospice. And there was a lot of fighting in the family going on, and different people I couldn't visit with my one sister. But anyway, just before the morphine kicked in, and she would never talk again, my brother-in-law, she said that she saw Bud, my father. And my brother-in-law asked her, what did he look, how does he look? And she said, real good, because he was a soldier in World War II and looked good in a uniform. And so I believe there is a heaven, and he was forgiven for what he did, and that he went to heaven, and she did too.
0: That's a great story, Mary. Go ahead, Michael.
1: Yeah, I'm sorry, George. Do you want to comment first?
0: No, go ahead.
1: Okay. Well, I mean, what you're talking about, we have one of these lines of evidence in the book Evidence for Heaven is on deathbed witnesses or deathbed visions. And the reason, and what you're describing is just that. I mean, one of the challenges with NDEs is that they're reported by people who are incapacitated, clinically dead, or close to it, and they come back with these fantastic stories. But then we hear other kind of claims from people who are perfectly healthy and perfectly clear-headed, who aren't near death, but they're just near the deathbed, as you're describing here, of a patient or of a loved one. And there's a plethora of research about what they claim to have seen and heard. And healthcare professionals around the globe report these sorts of things. And I guess we're coming up on a break here, but just the point is that across time and across cultures, we've been studying that phenomenon, the very thing that you're describing there, Mary. And these deathbed witnesses don't prove an afterlife, but the reports can't be ignored, and they complement well these other lines of evidence.
0: We're going to come back and take final calls with Michael Zigarelli on Coast to Coast AM in just a moment as we talk about his work, Evidence for Heaven.
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1: Welcome back. Michael Zigarelli with us as we talk about after-death experiences with his book, Evidence for Heaven. Michael, what do you think of exorcisms?
7: I think there's been plenty of documentation on that over the centuries. I've not studied it deeply. I'm not an expert in that area by any means, but I think it's if we're looking at evidence for the supernatural, if we're looking at evidence for demons, for hell, I think that would be one line of evidence that we'd want to look into deeply. And like I said, there's plenty of data available.
1: It's all fascinating thinking about these possibilities, isn't it?
7: It is, especially if it's the case that we're here for a little while on Earth and then we're someplace else for all of eternity. I think it kind of behooves us to think about it quite a bit for ourselves and for our loved ones.
1: What do you think of grief? Is it justifiable?
7: Well, sure. I mean, it's a human emotion that leads to more emotional health in the long run. It's something that we all need to experience when we pass through some sort of trial or tragedy. And there are five stages of grief. Elizabeth Cooper Ross explained that in Death and Dying back in 1969. But I think when we avoid it, when we stuff it, suppress it, obviously there are plenty of experts out there that could tell us that that's not the healthiest approach to take. At the same time, if we're grieving over somebody who has passed away, again, that's something normal. That's something we ought to do. Maybe the time has come where we can see it in a little bit of a different context, because if the afterlife is real, if these NDEs actually demonstrate that there's something beyond this life, and if it is truly blissful for so many people, as the data suggest, then perhaps one way of healing is to start seeing what that person is experiencing, maybe from their vantage point rather than from ours. And we could talk more about, you know, the data on whether we see loved ones in the afterlife. There are certainly plenty of accounts along those lines. But grief is something clearly we should experience and process. But at the same time, maybe NDEs give us a little different vantage point on how to process that appropriately.
1: If we have not had an after-death experience, but we believe in the afterlife, what should that do for our current life?
7: That's a great question. So basically, the question is, if I believe, then you know, What should I do next? And the implications are profound. A couple of things about this. At the very least, we should be rethinking the meaning of death, like I was just saying with grief, right? If the essence of who we are survives, then perhaps death is far less daunting for ourselves. We don't have nearly as much to fear. I mean, we think of death as the greatest evil that can ever happen to us, but maybe that's not true. Maybe it's just the next step in our evolution. Our bodies are made to break down. Not so that we're terminated, but maybe so that we are transformed. And that's why people who have had NDEs no longer fear death. They've come to understand that as part of the natural evolution of life, and they're confident about what's next. But, you know, the other caveat here is that new perspective on death and their fearlessness assumes that the person is entering that paradise that's so often described in these NDE accounts rather than entering the other place, right? So what we have to ask, you know, if there is an afterlife, well, how do we get there? And how do we ensure that that we and our loved ones experience the blissful version rather than the baneful version? Well, unfortunately, George, the NDE research and science generally provide very little guidance about how to get to heaven. I think they provide evidence for heaven and evidence for an afterlife, but no real roadmap on how to get there. Yeah. And so on this most important of questions, we got to turn to our faith traditions for answers. They go where science simply can't. My personal recommendation is Christianity offers a good starting point if you want to explore pathways to the best possible afterlife. You know, its central claim, many of your audience will know this, is that that a heavenly eternity freely available, all who put their faith and trust in Jesus. But then, you know, that's a faith statement and not a scientific one. But for those looking for safe harbor for themselves and their loved ones, maybe that's a good place to start.
1: That's your next book, A Roadmap to Heaven.
7: Yeah, well, maybe a step, a stairway to heaven, as you were just playing a few minutes ago. That's one step at a time is what we're taking.
1: Let's go to Roberto in Orlando, Florida, east of the Rockies. Hello, Roberto.
8: Hi, George. Thank you for taking my call. I want to ask him, what is the meaning of consciousness? And also, if he knows any ways, methods, techniques that I can communicate with Jesus Christ.
1: Interesting take. What do you think, Michael?
7: Well, consciousness, and that's really what we're talking about here, is the study of the continuity of consciousness. Does it continue after our physical body dies? I mean, that means that we're awake, and that means that we are fully aware of our surroundings, and it also means that we're connected to those surroundings so that we can respond to external stimuli. So it's kind of the classic definition of what we mean by consciousness, and that's exactly what these folks are claiming to have experienced. I was conscious in this other space, in this other realm. This is what I saw. This is what I smelled. This is what I heard. These are the people I experienced. And it was so much more than a dream. It was more real than real life. I was wide awake, and I'm going to change my life because of it. That does not happen in dreams. That does not happen because of hallucinations. So they're claiming to have a continuity of consciousness there. As far as your second question in communing and communicating with the supernatural realm and specifically with Jesus, well, the Bible gives us plenty of information about how to do that. It is a challenging thing in some ways, but in other ways, it may be the most simple of things. You just start doing it, and then hearing back from the supernatural is tricky. I would ask spiritually mature friends who have been there. I would ask your pastor and others around you who have done this. I would look into the book Celebration of Discipline by Richard Foster, an absolute classic on this very question that you're asking here. So those would be my next recommendations.
1: All right, next up, there's John in Idaho. Take it away, John.
9: This show, I just want to make a comment. George and Michael, this show is such a Mars Hill experience. It's so far out. You have all these kinds of guests. You have Christians, you have non-Christians, you have people who believe in the afterlife, people who think about whether there's aliens. It's just like this is a no holds barred show. And I just want to say that I feel so glad that this can happen in America, but this goes beyond America. We can ask all these questions about the afterlife. I am a follower of Yeshua and Yod Heh Vav Heh. But this is really, I just want to thank you, George. And I think we're all racing toward death. I mean, that sounds terrible, but even if you're a young child, everyone who has ever been born has already died and gone beyond. And all of us who are still alive, we're all going there. So isn't this amazing that you take callers, all these people, like weird people like me and everybody, and we get to have this conversation. So I'm just a big fan. And I just really think we should just, like, you know, reach out and ask God to contact us. So thank you so much. This is a wild show. Where else can this happen? Nobody's controlling this. This is out of control, man, in a good way. And so, you know, bless you guys.
1: All right. What do you think, Michael?
7: Well, it's kind of interesting. You call it a Mars Hill experience, and that's he's referring to something in the New Testament book of Acts there, where Paul goes to Mars Hill in Athens and speaks to the philosophers of his day, and he's trying to convince them of his worldview about Jesus, and he doesn't talk about his Damascus Road experience and seeing the light, and he doesn't go through the Jewish scriptures with him. What he does there at Mars Hill is he says, look, I've wandered around your community. I've seen this statue says to an unknown God. Now, what you worship in ignorance, I'm going to declare to you in power. And then he goes and he tells them about Jesus Christ. And so he starts with their worldview. He's kind of stepped over to their side and had this conversation with them. And some believed and some didn't believe, but the methodology is fascinating. And that's exactly what John in Idaho is talking about. That the methodology here, we are open to let's hear the data, let's hear the evidence. It might be wild, it might be weird callers, it might be whatever, but I am open-minded and willing to listen to what you have to say, and then I'll process the evidence. It's exactly what we're trying to do in this book, Evidence for Heaven. It's like, here's the data, here's the greatest hits, here's what we know, you decide for yourself.
1: Let's go to Jeremy in North Dakota. Hello, Jeremy, good morning.
10: Hello, George and Michael. I want to tell you, 22 years ago, on December 8th, 2003, I was driving my vehicle up an icy hill. A Ford Expedition started to spot down the hill at me. The Expedition was clear across my lane, impacted my Kia Rio, head onto my shoulder at about 25 miles an hour. Immediately, I was in a coma for 2.5 months. Just before I woke up from my coma, I was under the impression that I was walking up a mountain pathway with my wife at the time, now ex-wife. And as we were nearing the top of the mountain, a bunch of boulders started falling because it started shaking. And I found a cave crevice to guide her into to protect her. And as soon as I got her inside, I was knocked off the cliff by a giant boulder. And as I was falling to the ground, I heard a voice from the sky that said, Jeremy, your tasks are not complete yet. And just after I heard that, I thought I was impacting the ground to my certain death. And I woke up in a jolt in my hospital bed in Casper, Wyoming. Now, Michael.
1: And he was in the hospital for 2.5 months. What's your question, Jeremy?
10: My question is it possible that I, after that part of her soul that was attached to me in another dimension? Because she's not the same person that I married.
7: Well, I guess that's possible. I'm not really sure how to interpret it beyond that, but maybe you have some professionals around you who could help you work through that at a deeper level. But yeah, it's a fascinating story, and this is exactly when people have near-death experiences, is when they're, especially when they're in comas for an extended period of time. So yeah, I wouldn't give up on exploring that further.
1: Do you think it's conceivable that priests can solve this problem, this issue of the afterlife? They can explain it?
7: Certainly our faith traditions, whether it's in the Catholic tradition or Eastern Orthodox or the Protestant tradition, and then many other faith traditions, Muslim, Buddhist, Hindu, Jewish, etc., have spoken to this issue of is there an afterlife? What happens after we die? And I would like to see more of them explore the data, the eyewitness evidence, the near-death experiences as an adjunct to those faith traditions. So I think that we get closest to the truth when we bring together the science and the scriptures. I think that they complement one another quite well, and that is the pursuit of the whole truth. So whether it's priests, whether it's rabbis, imams, whomever, I think that, yes, they can help solve this because they have been the historic experts on this topic.
1: Michael, what is the greatest message somebody can get from your book, Evidence for Heaven?
7: Oh, that's a wonderful question. Thank you for that. I guess my interpretation of the evidence and the greatest takeaway, if you will, is that the evidence offers us more than hope. I think it offers us a rational basis for hope. And some people really need that. I mean, an evidence-based reason. So I think it's a whole lot more than wishful thinking to consider, is there life after death? And what we're seeing in the research is promising evidence that we are more than our bodies, that the essence of who we are, whether we call it the mind, the psyche, consciousness, the soul, whatever we call it, the essence of who we are appears to live on after our physical body dies. And that is a data-driven conclusion. And so I think that one of the greatest takeaways here is, yeah, we need to lean into that and to explore the evidence for heaven.
1: After you wrote the book, Evidence for Heaven, how convinced were you that there's an afterlife?
7: Oh, I'm 100% convinced that there's an afterlife. I was very close to 100% convinced before writing this. But at the same time, I'm a social scientist, and I want data, not just dogma. And so the more that I've researched it, I think the more compelling the case has become.
1: Michael, give out your website, if you would, which we have linked up at coasttocoastam.com.
7: Sure. People can reach me through michaelzigarelli.com, Z-I-G-A-R-E-L-L-I. So it's michaelzigarelli.com. And you can get the book, Evidence for Heaven, through Amazon and wherever books are sold.
1: Great. Thanks, Michael. Come back again. Love talking to you. For Dan Galante, Tom Danheiser, Sue Trikas, Lex Lonehood, Sean Latasur, Alec Fernandez, Stephanie Smith, Tim Banal, George Knapp, Richard Serrett, and Connie Willis. I'm George Norrie, somewhere out there on Coast to Coast AM. We'll see you on our next edition. Until then, be safe, everyone.

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5: ABC News, I'm Dave Packer. The Centers for Disease Control and Prevention has classified the hantavirus outbreak as a level 3 emergency response, the lowest level of emergency activation. This is 7 people in 5 states are now being monitored for the virus following an outbreak on the MV Hondius cruise ship. 3 people on board that ship have died. The U.S. and Iran exchanged a new round of strikes Thursday. The Pentagon says the strikes were self-defense against Iranian targets after Iran fired at U.S. destroyers in the Strait of Hormuz. President Trump called those strikes a trifle, adding that the ceasefire is still in place and Iran wants to make a deal.
6: Well, it's more than a one-page offer. It's an offer that basically said they will not have nuclear weapons. They're going to hand us the nuclear dust and many other things that we want.
5: The Mississippi Emergency Management Agency says 17 people were injured in Wednesday's storms across 3 counties. No fatalities were reported. This is ABC News. UK police arrested a man Thursday for possession of a weapon near the home of Andrew Mountbatten Windsor, formerly known as Prince Andrew. ABC's James Longman.
7: Disgraced former Prince Andrew reportedly threatened by a man in a balaclava. British newspapers say Andrew was chased while walking his dogs near his home in the English countryside. According to reports, the former prince was approached by a masked man around 7:30 near King Charles's Sandringham estate. The suspect allegedly sitting in his car waiting for Andrew and then sprinting after him. The former Duke, who was accompanied by a security detail, was rushed to his own car and fled. The suspect was reportedly arrested for possession of an offensive weapon and his vehicle searched.
5: A new memo shows the city of Los Angeles faces an eye-popping $1.15 billion bill ahead of the 2028 Olympics, with the LAPD revealing they only have enough staffing for a third of their needs during the Games. The city says they'll likely look to cover that deficit with outside law enforcement agencies. Dave Packer, ABC News.
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8: A new date for Caleb Flynn's trial has been announced Thursday. The suspect accused of murdering his wife, Ashley Flynn, in their Tip City home back in February will have his trial start September 17th, over 4 months from the previous start date of May 4th. Judge Jeanine Pratt announced the date after long conversations with both sides. Caleb Flynn has been indicted on 11 charges by a Miami County grand jury, which he pled not guilty to each. Meantime, a jury reaching a verdict in the retrial of a former Central Ohio deputy.
9: A verdict has been reached in the retrial of former Franklin County deputy Jason Meade in the 2020 shooting death of Casey Goodson Jr.
10: We, the jury, upon our oaths and law and evidence in this case, find the defendant guilty of reckless homicide as charged in count two of the indictment.
9: Judge David Young saying jurors found him guilty on reckless homicide but could not reach a decision on the murder charge, just like in Meade's first trial that ended in a mistrial. Prosecutors argued Goodson was shot in the back outside his grandmother's home, while Meade maintained he saw Goodson with a gun and feared for his safety. Meade now faces up to 3 years in prison. I'm Brady Hopkins.
11: Hepatitis B is for high-risk groups like drug addicts or prostitutes or for promiscuous homosexuals.
12: Health and Human Services Secretary Robert F. Kennedy Jr. was at the City Club in Cleveland trying to sell his public health agenda to mixed reactions.
13: Shame on City Club!
12: Those include multiple protesters outside. WKYC was there in the midst of heightened security. Medical students also protested, calling out the misinformation. Kennedy, meantime, pushed his vision of the country, calling this generation the sickest people in the world.
11: We're going to be the pharmaceutical center of the world. Within 3 years.
12: Meantime, most protesters called for Kennedy to step down, saying he's not qualified for the job. I'm Lee Mowen.
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19: Friday, May 8th, 2026. I'm Jessica Rosenthal. A week of primary elections helps set the stage for midterms, but do the results of a special election in a swing state give Democrats even more confidence heading into the fall?
20: The president wants to get this done. He will make sure that you have a good shot at losing your seat if you don't get on board.
19: We speak with Fox News Sunday anchor Shannon Bream.
21: I'm Lisa Brady. A different kind of Mother's Day gift.
22: I just hope that this one day out of the year, you truly have a chance to maybe do something like look through old photos and talk about memories and celebrate the little wins, the big ones. We don't do that enough. We beat ourselves up so much.
23: And I'm Dr. Tyler Evans. I've got the final word on the Fox News Rundown.
19: The result of Ohio's primary elections in the governor's race this week were somewhat expected. Former presidential candidate Vivek Ramaswamy laid out in his victory speech his hopes for the state under his leadership.
24: We can wake up to an Ohio where we are on a path to putting our state on our way to a zero income tax state, because it is your money, not the government's. And frankly, we can compete with states like Texas and Florida and Tennessee.
19: He will face Democrat Amy Acton, the former director of the state's health department. In the Senate primary, former Democratic Senator Sherrod Brown is trying to come back, going after a seat held by John Husted, who was appointed after J.D. Vance left to become vice president.
25: So Ohio's fighting back. People are showing up. They're insisting on change. They're demanding a senator who will work for Ohio.
19: In Michigan, a Marine veteran and former fire captain, Chedrick Green, won a state Senate seat in a special election, beating the Republican by nearly 20 points.
26: Now, this is a win. It's a win for affordability. For people who do everything right, but still struggle because their wages aren't keeping up with the soaring prices.
27: That's right.
19: In Indiana, most of the Republican primary challengers President Trump backed against incumbents who'd refused to redistrict the state one. RNC Chair Joe Gruters told Fox,
28: President Trump is the leader of our party. I always say if you have his endorsement, it's like a fast pass at Disney World. You go right to the front. He is unbelievable in terms of delivering for voters.
19: So what does all of this mean with just 6 months until this fall's midterms?
20: The president's backers will say that Indiana proves you do not cross President Trump when he's got something he wants to get done, i.e. he wants to see redistricting done.
19: Fox News Sunday anchor Shannon Bream is also the host of the Live in the Bream podcast.
20: He and his allies in that state spent a lot of time and money going after state legislators that did not get on board immediately with efforts to do redistricting that could benefit Republicans in Indiana. So for those who've said the president is in any way losing his touch or is not the leader of the GOP, he and his supporters will say, just look to Indiana. And it also harkens forward to many other states where they are considering redistricting and kind of a warning sign to GOP legislators in those states. The president wants to get this done. He will make sure that you have a good shot at losing your seat if you don't get on board.
19: Yeah. Do you think this applies to those other states? Do you think it's Indiana in particular? Like, does it depend?
20: I think it does depend because different states have different abilities and calendars and laws, you know, that they're dealing with as to how much they can do this year. But you know, the president has got a long memory and there's a signal out there as well. Like, listen, even if I can't reach out to you until your 2028 race, I'm not going to forget if you opposed me on this. And just look at Indiana to see what the results may be. I think that message is very clear.
19: Now, in Michigan, there was a special election for a state Senate seat. A Democrat won in what was considered a bellwether district. That allowed Democrats to keep their narrow majority in that chamber. Is that about what's going on in the political environment right now? Is it more about Michigan, which is leaning blue in many regards anyway?
20: Yeah, it's really critical there because of how close things are in their Senate, there in the state Senate in Michigan. And so it was a critical race. We know that special elections tend to go well for the party that's not in power. Their base is very motivated. And so Republicans who want to downplay it say, look to that. Look to the history. And that in many of these special elections, if it's an off year, if it's the party in power, they're the ones who are going to get hurt because their opponents are really passionate about trying to stop them. And they're going to show up. They're going to turn out. And Republicans will also say, listen, when President Trump's not on the ballot somewhere, it doesn't turn out their base. And that he is what turns out the base for Republicans. So they've urged him to get out there and do more campaigning. We've seen some of that. I think that, you know, a couple months ago, it felt like we got a little bit more promised from Susie Wiles, chief of staff at the White House, that he would be doing more traditional campaigning around this time. We've seen a lot from the vice president. I think you will probably see more from the president, but Democrats are celebrating. They say it's a huge overperformance, and they feel like it bodes really well for them going into the midterms.
19: Yeah, in this environment with Democrats having done well over the really the past year, could Ohio, which we know has become more Republican in recent years, bring back former Senator Sherrod Brown, the Democrat who lost his seat in 2024 but just won his primary this week?
20: Yeah, and I think that Ohio is one of those states that we watch so closely because they're at the heart of the country geographically, but also politically. And what happens there is often a really good indicator of what is being felt more broadly in the electorate. So, gosh, we love digging in there and watching there. And Sherrod Brown is one of those guys that, you know, he was Washington guy forever and wants to be a Washington guy again. And we'll have to see how that one plays out. But sometimes in Washington, what's old is new again.
19: Now, also this week, Shannon, we had redistricting pass in the Tennessee state legislature. They passed a map that gets rid of their sole Democratic seat. And Republicans say this is a partisan gerrymander. They can do this now because of the Supreme Court ruling in Louisiana, which eliminated this idea of a second black majority district. A lot of fights on the House and Senate floor there in Tennessee ahead of this vote. But my question is, will this also face a legal challenge? Because the Supreme Court did not end Section 2 of the Voting Rights Act, right? So will this also be challenged? Is there a possible way that this map, this even yet new map, gets tossed?
20: I think that's highly possible that there's going to be a legal challenge, because what the court said is, you know, you can't go out and draw districts solely based upon race. But the language in the decision also said this doesn't mean you can't challenge things where there is intentional, there's evidence of intentional discrimination on the basis of race. And I would suspect some voter or lawmaker down there in Tennessee is going to say, well, this was clearly done to intentionally discriminate on the basis of race. But again, this all sparks the conversation about whether people are monolithic. Do races vote as a block? We saw a lot of crossover in 2024, different coalitions and those kinds of things. So it sparks all kinds of other conversations, but I think it's most definitely going to spark a legal fight in a lot of these states where these southern states say, hey, listen, if we do this, we've got some time. We got to follow what the Supreme Court said, which was if we have districts that were born specifically out of wanting to create them on the basis of race, well, now if we stick with this map, it's quote unquote unconstitutional. And so we're going to go back and we're going to try to get these districts changed in time.
19: Yeah, we'll be watching. Let's talk about China for a minute. The president says he's looking forward to a respectful meeting next week when he is expected to travel there. Iran's foreign minister was just visiting Chinese leaders this week, right ahead of the president's trip. Is this a play to the Chinese to take on a bigger role to help Iran? Is the timing about getting there before President Trump does? What are you seeing and hearing?
20: Isn't it juicy? I mean, these are people that we don't want getting together as the United States of America because, you know, China is obviously so wrapped up in what's going on with Iran. They're the top buyer of Iran's crude and oil output. So they have an interest in the Strait of Hormuz being transitable, at least for them. So it's a bit of a headache for them of what's going on over there. But they have other places where they can restock and stockpile and do that kind of thing. But Iran clearly wants to get under President Trump's skin, like, oh, we're over here. We're having conversations. This isn't just about the U.S. throwing around its weight. There are a lot of questions about how much can get done in this quick visit that, you know, was postponed already once. It's only going to be a couple of days that President Trump is going to be there. How much can they get into in that short period of time? You got to think the conflict with Iran is going to be at the top of the list. But China has tentacles and things that are happening with Russia and Ukraine, obviously, as well. So I got to imagine that's going to be part of the conversation, too. But against the backdrop of Taiwan, I mean, that is, for a lot of people, the critical issue that the U.S. and China have to talk about. Our dependence on the semiconductors that come out of Taiwan, China's interest in, you know, potentially actually physically taking over Taiwan at some point, what would the U.S. role be? It feels like there's a lot of really heavy stuff, and I don't know that we're going to get a huge amount of deliverables out of a two-day meeting.
19: Yeah, and ahead of this also, we had a Senate delegation, a bipartisan Senate delegation in China visiting with top-level Chinese brass. But this week also, Shannon, China's Ministry of Commerce told five oil refiners to ignore U.S. sanctions against them as they obtain Iranian oil. This is obviously days before the president's visit. I think telling your own companies to ignore U.S. sanctions, is that a big deal ahead of the president's visit? Should we expect any consequences?
20: Well, yeah, and that's the question. What kind of consequences will there be? You know, the president has made very clear he wants to have a good relationship with President Xi. He thinks it's the best way to actually be able to negotiate and be able to have these open lines of communication that, you know, we're going to be in competition over a number of things. We're going to be economic competitors and all kinds of things, but we shouldn't be straight up, you know, adversaries. And there are flashpoints for that, like Taiwan and incursions in the South China Sea, you know, these conflicts that are going on in the Middle East and Ukraine and Russia, those all open up points for real problems between the U.S. and China. So it'll be interesting to me to see what tack Treasury takes, what the president has to say about that, because, you know, he had said, you know, not that long ago, like, we've had good conversations with China. They're not going to send any more weapons to Iran. We think that, you know, we've got a good understanding. And then just a couple of days later, you know, the president's being confronted. Well, hey, it looks like China's doing X, Y, Z. And he's like, well, I thought we had an understanding. I thought we had a deal. So, gosh, to be a fly on the wall, they've got plenty to talk about.
19: Shannon, also, we know there's war powers debate among members of Congress about needing to authorize the military use of force within 60 days of hostilities. That 60-day mark, I believe, hit last Friday. And this week, we heard from Secretary of State Marco Rubio. He took the he delivered the White House press briefing as Caroline Leavitt has had her baby. But Rubio said Operation Epic Fury is over, that really kinetic action even ended back in April. But if bombing resumes, would this complicate things for some members of Congress?
20: Yeah, if that's going to be the argument that, you know, we've hit these timelines, but there's also this argument from Secretary Rubio and others that the War Powers Act is unconstitutional, that it can't be a check on the Commander-in-Chief's powers. And so, you know, that is a wholly different argument. If you're going to say, like, let's scrap the thing altogether, presidents have ignored it, many of them, D and R, over the years when they felt like it didn't fit with what they were doing. And their lawmakers of their own parties at the time, most of them, not all, went along with it. So will this be something where there's actually a lawsuit over this, a challenge in the federal courts? We've seen those before by members of Congress. I recall folks doing it from both sides of the aisle with President Obama. So I wouldn't be surprised if this ends up in more legal wrangling, because it seems like even if they haven't said it verbally, many administrations have treated the War Powers Act as if it had no power over the executive branch. So maybe that's their bigger argument versus the timeline's going to change a little bit.
19: Fox News Sunday anchor Shannon Bream, thank you so much for joining us.
20: Thank you, Jess. Have a great weekend.

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0: Only truth disguised with laughter. It's your morning show with Michael Del Giorno.
1: Thank you, Mike McCann. 28 minutes after the hour, President Trump says a ceasefire between the U.S. and Iran is still on after the two countries traded love taps yesterday.
2: They trifled with us today. We blew them away. They trifled. I call that a trifle.
1: That's just a trifle. U.S. Central Command said it intercepted attacks on U.S. Navy ships that were transiting the Strait of Hormuz, calling them unprovoked. Obviously, in response, the U.S. targeted the Iranian facilities responsible for the attacks. They're gone. Speaking to reporters Thursday, Trump threatened if Iran doesn't cut a deal soon.
2: The talks are going very well, but they have to understand if it doesn't get signed, they're going to have a lot of pain. They're going to have a lot of pain.
1: And the big story is Memphis Democrats not happy with the Republicans in Tennessee after carving up its only majority black district, which is now represented by a white Jewish male.
3: New congressional map was approved by state lawmakers on Thursday and signed into law by Governor Bill Lee. Democratic Congressman Antonio Parkinson responded by saying, "Let my people go.
4: Let Memphis secede from the state of Tennessee. You don't have to redraw maps when you let us out."
3: Parkinson said he was serious and asked whether Memphis, which he called an economic engine for the state, is expected to continue contributing billions in tax revenue, culture, labor, and commerce, while in his words, being systematically stripped of political power. I'm Tammy Trujillo.
1: Hurricanes 4-1 last night over the Flyers, take a 3-0 lead in that series. The Cavs lost to the Pistons. Thunder beat the Lakers, so Detroit and OKC both up 2-0 in those series. Birthdays, Enrique Iglesias, 51. Little House's Melissa Gilbert, 62. Steeler, the coach, Bill Cowher, 69. And rocker Gary Glitter is 82. If it's your birthday, happy birthday. So glad you were born. Thanks for sharing part of it with your morning show.
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2: ABC News, I'm Brian Clark. Leo visiting a Marian pilgrimage shrine in the historic town of Pompeii, his first stop on a trip to southern Italy that marks 1 year since he was elected as the first U.S.-born pope. Secretary of State Marco Rubio visited the pope yesterday, and Democratic Representative Janelle Bynum's calling on the secretary and the CDC to come up with a plan to repatriate the 17 Americans still on board the cruise ship at the center of a hantavirus outbreak, that ship now heading to the Canary Islands. The April jobs report out this morning will give another look at how the Iran war has affected the economy. Asked about gas prices, President Trump told reporters Thursday,
3: "Gas prices are way down and the stock market is way up today. So gas prices have come down."
2: But prices are still more than $1.60 higher than when the war began. The president also said the ceasefire remains intact, even though the U.S. and Iran exchanged fire. This is ABC.
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0: We're all in this together. This is your morning show with Michael Del Chono.
1: I just checked in to see what condition my condition was in. Yeah.
2: That's John.
1: Oh, yeah.
2: John in the new edition. Tampa. You know, John, I'm reconsidering my take on my interview with Dr. Joe Galati on antidepressants coming up in the third hour. That is, you know, by the end of the week, I hope that I'm conveying quiet confidence to you all. But I got to tell you, by the end of the week, I think we all need a drink, don't we? It's been quite a week. All right. 36 minutes after the hour, early bird gets the worm. Sleepy squirrel misses the nut. Rise and shine. We got a Friday to live together, like it or not. President Trump says the ceasefire between the U.S. and Iran is just swell. Even though we exchanged fire, we won. A Democrat in Memphis is calling on the city to leave and secede from Tennessee over the redistricting. We've got a ton of callbacks on that. Trump administration will begin releasing the so-called UFO files today. I don't suspect there's anything of reality or of consequence in there. And by the way, if there were such a thing as spaceships and aliens, do you really think the president would be just releasing it? We'd all be like looking at these graphic images. Oh my gosh. That's going to do what in my belly button? What? And the Pistons and Thunder did what the Pistons and Thunder. And I say that because KTOK in Oklahoma City is listening. We have the Superstation in Detroit. Both teams winning first two games at home as they should. And both hitting the road this weekend, but leading their series two games to nothing. Rory's going to be along in just a little bit, about a half hour. Americans are losing friends over politics still and doing so at record rates. I question the record rates. Unless we're seeing the backlash now, I don't know. Meaning, what do I mean by backlash? Well, that maybe sensible Democrats who have seen this party taken over and going too far are now fighting with the radical. I mean, there's a great article in Axios today that we're going to obviously find time to get to. But it's basically laying out how the civil war for the Democrats, it's just getting started. Are you serious? I have been discussing this. Well, it's over 12 years. Where do you think AOC came from? Where do you think Bernie Sanders came from? These are individuals that are a part of a Justice Democrat movement, and they are purposely targeting the Democrat Party. If you go back to their origins, and I think the videos are still around, they were up for the longest time, where the leader of it is basically giving you the entire strategy. And I think AOC was in one of those interviews with him. Yeah, take OC, AOC here. We targeted a 10-term Democrat in that district with AOC and won. They lay out, because their plan is to first take over the Democrat Party. They have to do that. It really is like a parasite. The problem is when you ultimately get there, you kill the host. If your goal is the opposite of what we are, the more you take over, the more ultimately, if you succeed, you kill the host and the parasite dies with the host. So it's really a strange plan, but it breaks down this way in an understandable way. They want to first take over the Democrat Party, then they want to get rid of the Electoral College, then they want to dismantle the Republic. That's a civil war. They're trying to overthrow the government. And the first step is take over the Democrat Party, and they're almost there. Which leads to, you know, we always do the sounds of the day. And sometimes the sounds of the day, always revealing, often entertaining, is a segment. Sometimes there's sounds within the sound of the day that are segments. Take Jen Psaki. Jen Psaki existed because of a DNC coup. Joe Biden wasn't going to be elected by the primary Democrat voters in America. Bernie Sanders was going to be, again. But because they know this civil war is going on, they had to do something to stop it. In 2016, when Bernie was going to win, they used superdelegates and so on and rigged it for Hillary. went on to lose. Then comes 2020, the president's heading for re-election. We're in the midst, you know, of COVID. And Bernie's going to win the nomination again. So they cut a deal with Joe Biden. Joe Biden, who came in fourth in Iowa, seventh in New Hampshire. They cut a deal down in South Carolina. They rig it for him. Then they pair him with the Clinton apparatus candidate, Kamala Harris, who was the first out by voters in the primary system. So you end up with a president and a vice president that the Democrat primary voters never were going to choose. And he wins. Then you come back in 2024 and they wait. And this is unprecedented that you would schedule a general election debate before the general election. Still in the primary season. And they didn't medicate Joe before this one. And they let him go out there looking like the senile, out of control person he probably really was in his 10 to 1 a.m. presidency. And they created a crisis. A crisis that could only be solved by Joe dropping out of the race and handing a nomination to the one person that couldn't get elected on her own, Kamala Harris. And that was the game all along. That's why I'll never forget, I was live on the air. And when Joe Biden put Kamala in charge of the border, I said, he's given her the poison apple. They used Joe, the old man, to win the election and then to give it to the candidate they couldn't get elected, Kamala Harris. And he ain't going. And he didn't. And she was greatly damaged. In the end, she ended up having to apologize to Mexico, apologize to everybody, admit the border problem is really America's self-created problem. Then she would go on to lose in a rematch with Trump. But don't miss this point. Three consecutive presidential cycles and the primary Democrat voters were not given a chance to vote, or their vote was erased by inside DNC politics. And just to make the point, I always tell you what they're getting ready to do. Between AOC, who will probably be the early leader for the nomination because Bernie passed the torch to her. So she's the new Bernie. So just as Bernie would have won it in 2016, would have won it in 2020, probably would have won it in 2024, I can tell you she's probably going to win it in 2028. Unless they do something. And what are they going to do? I think they're going to bait and switch you with Rahm Emanuel and Wes Moore. There, I'm saying it before they even do it. And yet here's Jen Psaki, who was the White House spokesperson for the manipulated, created Biden presidency. And here she is. In podcast talking, listen.
3: But what is exciting about it is that you, the people out there, get to choose. There is no, thank God, dark room in Washington where people sit around, they decide here's who the nominee is going to be. Typically, that's not how it happens. It's not how democracy works.
2: Typically? And you're self-admitting that's not how democracy works? It's what your party did three presidential cycles in a row. It's what they're about to do in 2 years from now. And you would know because you end up being the press secretary. And now you're acting like it doesn't happen typically.
3: There's going to be a whole process and maybe 30 people won for president. And the thing with Barack Obama is he wants to leave space for that. But what is exciting about it is that you, the people out there, get to choose. There is no, thank God, dark room in Washington where people sit around, they decide here's who the nominee is going to be. Typically, that's not how it happened.
2: Oh, that's exactly how it happened. And that's exactly how it's going to happen again. Hillary was also out there. What's worrying Hillary Clinton? This goes back to that question I asked out loud a few moments ago. Do you really think this craziness is going to end when Donald Trump is gone? Because it's not. Because even though Donald Trump's gone, anyone who doesn't have their worldview, their political view, their policy platform, or supports their candidates will still be a threat to democracy, whether it's the next candidate up or whether it's you personally. In fact, Hillary kind of gives you even a better aim. What ultimately destroyed Hillary? Well, it's an all of the above answer, but if we had to pick one thing that really hurt her, probably the difference maker, is when she attacked voters, not Donald Trump. And she called Christian, anyone who supports Donald Trump, but in particular, those clinging to their guns and their Bibles, she was speaking to white male conservative Christians. And she called them deplorables. Has she learned her lesson? Well, two things. One, when you hear this clip, tell me if you're hearing her describe deplorables again. Tell me that you hear, and you always hear David Zanotti, and it kind of feels like a college classroom, but if you can get beyond that, he's explaining to you. Progressivism was birthed by Woodrow Wilson. And the bookend or the end note was to be Barack Obama. It just didn't work out because Hillary didn't win. And the number one thing you have to get about progressivism is it must reject our founding. It cannot accept our founding. This cannot be a nation formed by Christians with Christian morals and values and principles of self-governance that can't exist, or they can't defeat you. It can't exist, or they can't control you. It can't exist, or they can't silence you. Now, I think they've been defeated, so I hope you hear my quiet confidence. But the enemy is still out there. And I'm just noticing Barack Obama appearing a lot more. I'm noticing Hillary Clinton appearing a lot more. I've been noticing Rahm Emanuel lingering in the background. The story that brings up this whole conversation is the civil war that Axios says is just beginning, and I'm telling you it's been going on for a long time in the Democrat Party. This is progressivism trying to rise up to defeat Islamism and socialism that's trying to take over their party. But for Hillary, it's an easy pivot back to deplorables. This is Hillary Clinton defining the enemy. Listen.
4: We haven't gotten to the more perfect union, and we fought a civil war over part of it. Mm-hmm. And people have been protesting, you know, for hundreds of years, that, you know, things were not as they should be, given our ideals and how we should be moving toward them. So I think that's what makes us so special as a country. And the idea that you could turn the clock back and try to recreate a world that never was dominated.
2: Turn the clock back to create a world that probably never was. Can't acknowledge the founding fathers chose a republic because they chose we the people over elites like her. Chose self-governance, a moral people self-governed. We talked this week about the great pivot. Now suddenly, historians are going to acknowledge that our founding fathers weren't deists. That they were in fact Christians who weren't interested in a theocracy. Yeah, but they also were not interested in a secular godless equation either. There's Hillary in true Woodrow Wilson, in true Barack Obama, not acknowledging our founding, not acknowledging the role of moral faith. But watch how she'll expand now into who the true enemy is. This will answer your question. First of all, I think they're going to lose their party, so she's going to go down like a parasite with it. But if she were to succeed, this is your proof that even after Donald Trump, whether it's the crazy socialist side of the party that's at war with her progressive side, either way, there's no place for you. Listen.
4: A world that never was dominated by, you know, let's say it, white men of a certain persuasion, a certain religion, a certain point of view, a certain ideology. It's just doing such damage to what we should be aiming for. And we were on the path toward that. I mean,
2: notice how it turns completely vague. The path we should be on. Does that not include whites? Does that not include males? Does that not include Christians? What's so bad about Jesus? What did Jesus do wrong? How is he a part of this? So they don't see a future with men in it, faith in it. Never mind what she's deconstructing. What is she constructing? One last time and I'll shut up, I promise.
4: Nated by, you know, let's say it, white men of a certain persuasion, a certain religion, a certain point of view, a certain ideology.
2: Well, now, your husband was a white male with a certain perspective, a certain ideology, a certain belief. That wasn't that long ago. Did that not happen too? All right, let it go. Liz.
4: It's just doing such damage to what we should be aiming for. And we were on the path toward that. I mean, imperfectly, lots of, you know, bumps along the way. But I agree with you. We were on the right trajectory.
2: Which was progressive victory. They're not even going to have that over socialism and Islam within their own party. Let alone she hasn't learned the deplorable lesson. And when it comes to the left versus right, and it should be about right versus wrong, you're still deplorable. Don't ever forget that. The only difference is it didn't work. And I don't see it working in the future. Whew. I think both of them were a little bit more than just a portion of sound of the day. Everybody forgets something now and then. A name, a word. We've all walked into a room and forgot why we came in there. That happens to all of us. It's completely normal. But when those slips start happening more and more often, it might be time to support your brain. And that's where Serifoldin Brain Wellness comes in. 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All right, 53 minutes after the hour, quick peek at your top five stories of the day. Visit with Rory coming up. We're losing more and more friends over politics. I thought we lost all of them. What could be causing this? When your morning show continues next.
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1: Michael, I'm getting a big kick out of the story that came out about people losing friends over politics. Heck, we lost friends over Obama, so this is nothing new.
2: Yeah, we've often talked about, if I had to do the whole picture for you, you start out with a two-party stranglehold that the Founding Fathers never intended. That creates the distraction and the divisions. Then you add to that a one-party media that creates confusion and mistrust in the midst of those distractions and divisions. Then you add social media. Now we're adding AI. But that's really when the Matrix took its form. And we're having completely separate, divided realities at all times. And it all starts on Facebook. A friend from high school checks in. Oh, man, how you been? Oh, man. Then he starts reading your posts. Oh, man. And he starts arguing. Next thing you know, you guys are unfriending each other. But I thought, and I think that's what the caller's instincts are, this has all happened. Who could still be dividing? I mean, the lines were drawn a long time ago. We'll look at that study with Rory O'Neill. We'll also get your sounds of the day incomplete. And that's next hour. Don't forget, in the third hour, Dr. Joe on Are We Over-Medicating? With antidepressants in America, and it's Friday, and I can't say this with enough meaning. Oh, do we need Friday with 47 and a few laughs? We start your morning and weekend off right. Thanks for waking up with your morning show.
3: Hey, everybody. It's John Ford Coley of England Dan and John Ford Coley. And my morning show is your morning show with Michael Del Jordan.
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7: ABC News, I'm Brian Clark. Leo visiting a Marian pilgrimage shrine in the historic town of Pompeii, his first stop on a trip to southern Italy that marks 1 year since he was elected as the first U.S.-born pope. Secretary of State Marco Rubio visited the Pope yesterday, and Democratic Representative Janelle Bynum's calling on the secretary and the CDC to come up with a plan to repatriate these 17 Americans still on board the cruise ship at the center of a hantavirus outbreak. That ship now heading to the Canary Islands. The April jobs report out this morning will give another look at how the Iran war has affected the economy. Asked about gas prices, President Trump told reporters Thursday,
8: "Gas prices are way down, and the stock market is way up today. So gas prices have come down."
7: But prices are still more than $1.60 higher than when the war began. The president also said the ceasefire remains intact, even though the U.S. and Iran exchanged fire. This is ABC News. A guilty plea from the man who carried out a firebomb attack last year in Colorado that led to the death of an 82-year-old woman.
9: After Mohammed Suleiman pleaded guilty to carrying out the anti-Semitic firebombing attack on pro-Israel marchers in Boulder last June, hours later, a Boulder County judge sentenced him to life in prison plus hundreds of years. In a statement through an Arabic interpreter before his sentencing, Suleiman apologized and said his actions were not in line with the teachings of Islam. Suleiman is an Egyptian national who prosecutors say has been living in the U.S. illegally. He's also facing federal charges that could get him the death penalty if he pleads guilty or is convicted. Alex Stone, ABC News.
7: The NCAA's men's and women's Division I basketball tournaments are getting bigger. The NCAA says they'll expand next year from 68 to 76 teams. That a key element that allowed the plan to make financial sense was opening up sponsorship to alcohol companies. I'm Brian Clark, ABC News.
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10: A man charged for a fatal shooting of a teenager in West Toledo pleads guilty. Robert Dorr was one of three suspects identified in the death of 17-year-old Darius Washington in June. Officers found Washington on Dixon Avenue nearby a Lexus with multiple gunshot wounds. He died at the hospital. The prosecution said Dorr, Gage Bearden, and Pete Wheatley were in a robbery that led to the gunfire. Dorr is due for sentencing May 19th. Not even a motorcyclist can slow down a Dayton police officer getting a domestic disturbance call Wednesday evening. The crash happened around 6:30 at the intersection of Nemour at State Route 202 in Riverside. The officer had his lights and sirens on, crossing a red light, when the motorcyclist failed to yield and crashed into the cruiser. They suffered minor injuries. The officer was able to arrest the domestic violence suspect and book him into the Montgomery County Jail. I'm Lee Mowen.
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11: This is the Bloomberg Money Minute. Airbnb hosts are expecting to welcome tens of thousands of new guests this summer for the World Cup. More than 100,000 homes in 16 host cities have been listed on Airbnb for the first time. As a result, Airbnb boosting its financial forecast for the year. The short-term home rental company has been shaking up its business. It started to offer rooms at boutique hotels in markets that are tightly regulated. It's also adding new a la carte services in select markets such as Instacart grocery stocking. Wall Street is waiting on the April jobs report, which will be released before the opening bell. Forecasters expect the data to show a solid 65,000 increase in payrolls. Head of that stock futures are on the rise. And Google has launched the Fitbit Air, which is a screenless fitness band that tracks key health metrics like steps and sleep. It features a soft fabric band with a battery and sensor pack underneath. It costs $100. Courtney Donahoe, Bloomberg Radio.
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16: Starting your morning off right. A new way of talk. A new way of understanding. Because we're in this together. This is your morning show with Michael Del Jordan.
17: Thank you, Mike McCann. 7 minutes after the hour, you're just waking up. A bit of an exchange in the Strait of Hormuz. They were firing on a couple of our battleships, and then we destroyed the origins of where that firing took place. According to the president, they're all dead. It's a bloody mess. They're gone. But the ceasefire is still intact. It was crazy at the Capitol yesterday. A Memphis Democrat yelling and screaming on the House floor for a secession from the state of Tennessee as Republican lawmakers approved their new districting. And of course, they were outraged that they would carve up its only majority black district, one that is held by a white Jewish male, even as we speak. But they're wanting to secede now from Tennessee. We'll see where that goes. It looked a lot like January 6th, though no one will play the insurrection card. And the Southern Poverty Law Center is pleading not guilty to multiple fraud and money laundering charges. And the Pistons and the Thunder both up 2-0 now in their playoff series with wins last night. Well, Americans are losing friends, and they're losing friends over politics at record rates. Really? I pretty much thought those divisions had already taken place. National correspondent Rory O'Neill is here to explain why and who seems to be walking away from long-term friendships. Yeah, that's been the general consensus of my audience in talking about us talking about this, was that we kind of think this has already happened. There's more of it now?
18: Well, what we're seeing, at least they're putting some numbers to it in this pretty broad, large-scale study that found more than a third of Americans report having lost at least one relationship due to political differences. This could be a friendship, a family connection, even a coworker. We all have that cubicle we avoid, right? And, of course, romantic partnerships as well, all falling apart due to political differences. And the numbers show that Democrats were more than twice as likely to be the ones who walk away. 66% of Democrats said they were the ones who ended it, compared to 27% of Republicans.
17: There's nothing I could say in this segment, Rory, that wouldn't be anecdotal, right? Because all I know is the life I'm experiencing. It does seem to me, and I try to take, you know, there's a couple of personal friendships and a couple of things that have happened on golf courses that kind of make up my anecdotal remark. But I would say that the level of threat or the level of fear, because fear is the only thing that responds with rage and anger. That's really fear. You can't get rageful and angry if you're not first fear. So I don't think I see on the right that level of fear. There's more of a quiet confidence. We're winning. Although when we were losing, I didn't sense it as great. They didn't like Barack Obama. They didn't like Bill Clinton, but I didn't sense. I mean, I am sensing on the left, confirming this report, that there is a extreme, unreasonable rage on the left. And if you don't see that rage and share that rage, they don't really have much use for you. Is that pretty much what I've experienced, what you're describing?
18: Well, there's also this perception that people's opinions or what they think they know about the other side are really distorted. That people who experience these political breakups hold a much more hostile and distorted view of the other side, which then feeds into all this. So I think that's also at the heart of this, is that
17: and that's
18: you're
17: the
18: angry
17: matrix.
18: At the person. Right.
17: But that,
18: you're angry
17: that's
18: at the person for the wrong thing.
17: And that's the matrix, right? That feeds it. So we're having this alternate reality where you're watching those channels, listening to those speakers, or reading those stories, or sharing among the social media vitriol of your side. Meanwhile, the other side's doing the same thing. It just gets further and further. And it's amazing how it's not just a the one thing you never bring up or really hear any substance with is the actual policy difference itself. It's always them and us. And there's like they're the problem. And if they're the problem and you support them, you're the problem kind of a thing. So what's the solution to all this? I mean, they're obviously describing the divisions in this country. Do they have any sense of what might be causing it and what would solve it?
18: Well, no prescription for a resolution here, but at least we have a better handle as to just how bad the problem has become. And I think this idea that we're angry at the cartoonish version of either side, right. Not really the people who are not really getting a better idea of their understanding, I think is really fueling all this.
17: Yeah, because we have like Mark Hamill is in the news. He had this picture of Donald Trump, which really made it appalling. Is it's a picture of Donald Trump laying as a corpse with his hands folded. And the tombstone reads his birth year 46 and death year 2024, which would presume that it's really talking about had that shooting taken place in Pennsylvania and he'd been hit. And then the caption is, if only. And then Mark Hamill gets a lot of grief for it. And he apologizes by saying, well, actually, I should edit for clarity. He should live long enough to be held accountable for his crimes. Actually, I was wishing him the opposite of dead. Oh, but I apologize if you found the image inappropriate. Who wouldn't find the image inappropriate?
18: Right.
17: But that's that. I love that wording you used, the cartoon version of the other side. And that's there's a lot of insensitivity built into that. All right. So about 1 in 3 is what we're looking at. Does that seem about right to you?
18: Yeah, 30. Well, again, it's 37%. So if we got it to 1 in 3, that would be an improvement.
17: Scary enough. Rory's going to be back in the third hour. We'll talk a little bit about at a time when there should be potentially a deal with Iran. Online sleuths are raising red flags about suspicious items and timing of investments in oil trading. We joked about this just yesterday, how, you know, what are the every now and then the president will say something, oil goes down, market goes way up, then it slowly creeps in a different direction, then he says something again. And we joked, we said, well, maybe the president's just day trading. Maybe some insiders are day trading, and that is beginning to get investigated. Rory's going to be back in the third hour with that story. All right, can't have your morning show without your voice. We're going to start with, just so you know, I want to play this for you so you know what everybody's talking about. This is what it sounded like inside the Capitol yesterday as a J6 type revolt took place when the new district's lines were voted on. And it didn't take long before Democratic leaders and protesters were demanding that Memphis secede from the state of Tennessee. Listen. Obviously, all control was lost. Sherry's in Bullfrog Corner, Mississippi, I think listening on Tupelo Radio. And here's Sherry's perspective on Memphis becoming a part of Mississippi.
15: Good morning, Michael, and your morning show listeners, which our area is right on the border between Memphis and Mississippi. We're already getting an overflow of criminals from Memphis, so they can set up their own city.
17: Yeah, not getting much, not much desire to take you on, folks. Let's go to Kenny in St. Louis. Kenny,
19: good morning, Michael. Apparently those folks in Memphis don't really realize that their representative is a Jewish white guy.
17: He's not just being cute. I mean, this, the redistricting of this, and even if it's gerrymandering, which again, you know, we got to go back to the main issue, gerrymandering. Redistricting is constitutional and necessary. Bodies move. People leave. Your founding fathers wanted every state represented the same because we're the United States. That's why every state has two senators. Now, originally, states appointed those senators and their main job was to protect states' rights and the interests of their states collectively. Now they become a club of 100 that's really running the country. But your representatives, that was the people's house. And that changes based on the populace and where it lives. So these giant migrations from California, we got another big company, Deltek, leaving Delaware and going to Texas. But we have a lot of movement of people and major companies from unfriendly blue states to more economically friendly red states. That's going to change the makeup of the House of Representatives. And that's why you do a census every 10 years. Because as more people live somewhere, more representatives are created. And where they leave, they're lost. We're looking at about an electoral college map shift of about 9 to 10 in the next 3 to 5 years. I mean, it's significant. And the left knows it. Now, the gerrymandering, and again, it's laughable to say it started in Texas with the Republicans. This has been going on forever. You have taxation without representation up the entire Eastern Seaboard, where you have states with 45% Republicans and they have no representatives. So they could be screaming and charging Capitol buildings just like they did in Tennessee. I am a fan of redistricting. I am not a fan of gerrymandering, which is to politically manipulate the way the states are drawn. Now, if in Mississippi they feel like that's happened in Tennessee, okay. But this was more of a January 6th sound and feel. Why isn't it an insurrection? And if you're going to make it all about race, well, then you got to come back to Kenny in St. Louis and say, you do realize in this black district, your representative is a white Jewish male. Steve Cohen. It's not a throwaway point. George is also listening to WREC in Memphis.
20: Okay, Michael. I left Memphis back in January for good. I can promise you North Mississippi and Eastern Arkansas want no part of that.
17: No takers. By the way, thanks for the reminder. We want to welcome Northwest Arkansas's first FM news talker, Freedom FM 101.5, Fayetteville, Arkansas. They did accept your morning show. They are not officially interested in Memphis. I'm trying to think who I didn't get to. Salisbury, Maryland, I think. Jared is next.
21: Jeffrey Red and that other guy.
17: Michael.
21: Michael. Yeah, that's it. Yeah, Mark Hamill did do some other stuff there. He did some voice acting. He did for Batman, the animated series. He was the Joker. He did like a really bad Burgess Meredith impersonation. And then he did the exact same voice for The Long Walk. So, man of many voices, too.
17: Well, Mark Hamill, of course, I made the comment, you know, what has the guy done since Star Wars and Love Boat? Anything? I don't even know why if, you know, like if a tree falls in a forest and no one's there, does it make a sound? I mean, who cares what Mark Hamill posted? I mean, he's a nobody, but what he posted is disgusting. On May the 6th, it's a president, dead, a corpse, with his hands folded across his chest in a suit, daisies growing around him, and above him a tombstone that says Donald J. Trump, 1946 to 2024, presuming the bullet in Butler killed him. And then the big caption is, if only. And this idiot posts it. Then he takes it down and says, accurate edit for clarity. He should live long enough to be held accountable for his crimes. Actually, I was wishing him the opposite of dead. But I apologize if the image, you found the image inappropriate. And of course, like Jeffrey said, why is it always our problem? What an inappropriate thing for you to post. What a revealing thing for you to post. The idiocy is with you, not the force. You're the moron. But I did bring up, and then what has the guy done? And apparently, somebody mentioned the Penguin, Burgess Meredith was the Penguin. The Joker was always Cesar Romero.
22: Yeah, that is in the original, but they're talking about the
17: cartoons. And then I got criticized because I thought, I think Kamala Harris resembles Cesar Romero. And I didn't mean anything mean by it. I just said, he looks like Cesar Romero. That's how I keep him straight. Cesar Romero and he's going to knock you to tomorrow, Rock. My brother was working in Los Angeles and came out during lunch break and sat down. Knowing my brother, he might have been puffing on something. I don't know. Maybe he was eating. And he's sitting on a bench and he looks over and can't you just picture Burgess Meredith like an old man just sitting on a bench eating lunch?
22: Yeah, feeding the pigeons.
17: And then my brother struck up a conversation with him and they used to sit and talk on this bench outside his building.
22: No kidding.
17: I would have loved to talk.
22: Talk about the old days and
0: Well, I mean, just to have...
22: Got quite a bit of history.
0: What was his name in Rocky? Now I'm blank.
22: Mickey.
0: Mickey. I mean, I would have loved to have like a little old Mickey to give me wisdom, pump me up for the day.
1: You're a bum, Del Giorno.
3: He would have told you, women weaken legs, Rocky.
0: That's it. But I guess, you know, he did the voice in the animated Batman. Other than that, and then, you know, Star Wars. This guy hasn't had a career, but he's a very, very angry leftist. I'm very interested to see what you guys think of that report. I can tell you, I can only speak anecdotally. That's why I don't speak of it very often. But I find those on the left very angry. And have I lost friendships? You know, we start getting to spouses. I really feel for people in that case. But that becomes almost biblical. And are you unequally yoked? Because if you've got your God's right, and if your cues are coming from God and not culture, they don't start tugging in different directions. And I don't know how two can become one in Christ without the word of God, without the values from the word of God, the commandments from the word of God, the expectations from the word of God, and the rules for those values, beliefs, which is scripture. I don't know how some of these politics are pulling you apart. I think you got a faith issue more than a political issue, but it is tragic to see. And it looks like about 37% of us have lost friends over this. And that anecdotally feels about right. Well, it happens quietly. There are no warning labels. There's no recall notice. Certainly no breaking news alert. Dog food recalls happen, and they happen more than you think. Salmonella. Vitamin D levels. So toxic enough to cause kidney failure. And most owners never know about it until it's too late. Right now, today, you could be feeding your dog something already flagged. And you've got no idea. You can't control what's already in the bag. You just pour it into the bowl. But you can control what you add to it. And that's where Rough Greens comes in again. 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Rough! 24 minutes after the hour, top five stories of the day, sounds of the day coming up. Oh, did I mention it's Friday? Friday with 47, less than an hour away from right now.
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24: Hello, I'm Robert Smigel. I did lots of things. Cartoons on SNL, Conan stuff, Triumph the Insult comic dogs, some movies. But now I'm past my peak. So I'm hosting a podcast, Humor Me with Robert Smigel and Friends. 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

0: hospital this Wednesday for an emergency intestinal surgery. The surgery went well, but Tyler is now recuperating. A spokesperson says the 74-year-old has been placed on a medically induced coma to aid with her recovery. Tyler was scheduled to go on tour across Europe starting next month. Well, today is a national Have a Coke Day, celebrating the drink's 140th anniversary.
1: The drink was invented by Dr. John Pemberton in Atlanta, Georgia, and sold for 5 cents a glass back in 1886. Today, that same drink is nearly $3. But Americans love it. We drink nearly 2 Cokes per day per person. The formula has changed over the years. There's no longer cocaine in it, but there is more sugar and sodium. That's the downside. But today, honor the brand. Have a Coke, but maybe just one. I'm Bree Tennis.
0: And a smile. Cardinals won 2-1 over the Padres. Rays beat the Red Sox 8-4. Guardians 8-5 over the Royals. D-backs lost 4-2 to the Pirates. And the A's pounded the Phillies 12-1. In NHL action, the Canes 4-1 over the Flyers. Philadelphia now down 3-0 to Carolina in that series. In basketball, Cavs lost to the Pistons. Thunder beat the Lakers. Both lead their series 2-0, heading and hitting the road this weekend. Birthdays, singer Enrique Iglesias, son of Julio Iglesias, 51 years old. Little House's Melissa Gilbert is 62. Steelers, the coach, Bill Cowher, is 69. And rocker Gary Glitter is 82. It's your birthday. Happy birthday. We are so glad you were born. And thanks for listening to Your Morning Show.
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3: ABC News, I'm Brian Clark. 1 year since Pope Leo's election, he's marking the day in southern Italy. He met Thursday with Secretary of State Marco Rubio, whose boss, President Trump, has criticized the Pope's calls for peace between the U.S. and Iran.
4: The church has always interacted on behalf of a mission for peace and a respect for all of humanity. But at the end, it was a very cordial and important meeting, and it's important to share our points of view.
3: He characterized the meeting as very positive. President Trump says the ceasefire with Iran is still intact, even though the U.S. and Iran exchanged fire on Thursday. The April jobs report, better than expected. The U.S. economy added 115,000 private sector jobs in April. That's more than twice as many as analysts expected to see amid the war. And Spanish officials preparing to receive the cruise ship hit by a hantavirus outbreak. Passengers will be sent in isolation back to their countries. 7 people in the U.S. are being monitored.
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0: 25 minutes after the hour in the Central Time Zone. You got about, 25 minutes to be to work by 8 o'clock. That's Stevie Wonder, my favorite Stevie Wonder song ever, Sir Duke. Duke Ellington. Worth singing about. I'm glad you're here for this segment. I can never control what segment you're listening to, but I got attacked earlier by my coworkers that I favor Dr. Joe Gilotti, or I always, what did you say? Love bomb my new favorites.
1: Yeah, you love bomb your new correspondents.
0: And the negativity. I really love our weekly segments. This is a special doctor, and we've changed the paper on the table. So lie down. Here's Dr. Joe Gilotti. And I love this topic, Doc. Are we over-medicating the general public with antidepressants? Who's overseeing these? Who's writing these scripts and renewing them year after year and decade after decade? Now, there might be a reason somebody goes on antidepressants, and then there might be things that they could work through, but they just stay on them. Is anybody seeing how they're working or if they need to be adjusted or changed? Is an MD or a primary physician the right one to do it and not a psychiatrist? Oh, my gosh, there's so much of this topic. I'll let you, the doctor, begin. Good morning.
2: Well, Michael, good morning. Great to be on again. I think this is such a great topic, but it's an important topic for everybody listening because I see patients every single day, and they are on a list of 20 to 25 medications. And I look at that, and I will ask, has anybody tried to whittle this down? Now, for now, we're talking about the antidepressants, the SSRIs. And this is Lexapro, Prozac, Paxil, Zoloft. And the American Psychiatric Association is starting to really rethink that patients have been prescribed this 5, 10, 15, 20 years ago. Nobody is stopping these medicines. Like you said earlier, they're not interrogating whether or not they still need to be on it. Is it effective? Should it have been started in the first place? Now, I would say the one message to be clear here, there are a lot of people that have serious problems with bipolar disorder, depression, anxiety, and other problems. These individuals will probably need to be treated and kept on maintenance. But I see so many patients that come in that, and I'm not being facetious in any way, they lost their job, they had their dog die, they broke up in a relationship, and they had situational anxiety or depression. They're put on an antidepressant. 20 years later, they're still on it. The psychiatrists, the primary care physicians are not sitting and speaking with patients and doing the work that they need to do.
0: All right, I'm going to do this personally because I think it's probably the easiest way to cut through. So I had pneumonia really bad. That feeling of suffocating and nearly dying never got out of my mind. So if I got better from pneumonia, and I thought life was fine. Then one day I'm on the air, and the air conditioning breaks at the radio station. And I start feeling like I'm having a massive heart attack. I wasn't. I was having a panic attack because I had an anxiety disorder associated with this. So my doctor, Joel Morgan, by the way, you're going to be horrified when I tell you this is over 30 years ago. My doctor, Joel Morgan, sends me to a psychiatrist, Dr. Inbody, who says, you have an anxiety disorder. I'm going to prescribe this. I don't want you taking Xanax as a way of life. This will keep you from having that. So the choice becomes antidepressant or an anti-anxiety when you have symptoms. Mm-hmm. And of course, that's a tough game to play because once the panic attack starts, you're on a roller coaster. Fine. Never saw Dr. Inbody again. Never saw Dr. Joe Morgan again because I moved and I've been on him ever since. And my primary physician just keeps updating. That goes on for 25 years. And then suddenly I start having anxiety symptoms again. And I'm like, well, that shouldn't be happening. I'm on the antidepressant. And it's because my body built up and it needed to change to a different one just to sure. change it up. But these are kind of, and I use the analogy on the air and I don't want to introduce that to our conversation, but this is my problem with the abortion pill. There's a real patient taking this pill, but nobody's actually seeing that patient. Nobody's monitoring that patient. Nobody knows how far along she is when she takes it or the complications. But that's what's happening with antidepressants too. You brought up the key word, situational anxieties that are over. You've since remarried and you're happy. You've since got a job and you realize God blessed you. That last one, that was deliverance. That one sucked. So why are you still on the antidepressant? I think that's where the accountability, it seems to me the simple answer is there ought to be a maintenance visit annually with a psychiatrist to ensure you still need to be on this drug, period, right?
2: Yeah, absolutely. And what happens is, first of all, I would say from firsthand knowledge taking care of patients, the psychiatric support that we have for our patients, I feel, is at an all-time low. Many psychiatrists don't take insurance. They are cash pay only. The accessibility of patients to get into the proper provider is lacking. It is a struggle every time. And so primary care physicians have now stepped up and are managing a lot of this. And they're trying to manage the diabetes, the heart disease, the osteoarthritis. They don't have time to sit there and look at you and say, okay, Michael, let's look, how are you feeling, and go through it. And so it is the path of least resistance is to refill and say, I'll see you in 6 months. There has to be built into the system an off-ramp, as you said, to get the patients off, to train new physicians, nurse practitioners, PAs that are in psychiatry, to critically look at the medication list and have a visit to say, do you need this? What do we need to do to get you off this? The role of therapy and counseling does work to alleviate anxiety. And so the system is broken, Michael. That's really the bottom line here. Now, love JFK, RFK Jr., or hate him, this is, I believe, a very important topic that needs to be pursued.
0: Yeah, but you got to fix a lot of things to fix it all. All right, so Dr. Joe Galati joining us. You need to hear his podcast. Just go to it's Joe Galati. I never get this right. Galati.
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0: And Galati is G-A-L-A-T-I.
2: G-A-L-A-T-I.
0: What did I say?
2: I thought you threw an extra L in there, I think.
0: Did I? G-A-L-A-T-I.
2: Yeah.
0: Galati.
2: Yeah.
0: But I'm just thinking, you know, things that would put you on an antidepressant, like you're talking about situational, some of those can be some can be overcome with counseling. That never happens. Some are temporary, some are not, some are permanent, some change when your body changes and your age changes and need to be adjusted. None of that's happening. That should be a concern for everyone. But the reality is you just described one of the biggest problems, trying to get into a psychiatrist. And if you do something mandatory and then the system isn't there for you, well, now you've created a lot of problems, because just as much as what we're describing could be over medication or unnecessary medication, there are people that desperately need to be on this, and going off them quickly is very bad. Very bad.
2: Right. And yeah, you need professional guidance, and you don't want to be self-medicating. And may I even say, there are people on the internet, social media, that are telling you, stop these medicines and take some, alternative herbal, equivalent to Prozac, which again is equally crazy.
0: Right. I bring up my mom a lot. We were going through lung cancer this time, among the many cancers, and we're sitting with the oncologist, radiologist, and he's like going over the drugs. He's going, "You're 84 years old. We're battling lung cancer, and you're taking a statin. That's really kind of a 20-year problem that I don't know that we have. I don't know why you're still." I mean, this goes beyond antidepressants. There's a lot of drugs we just keep adding to and taking and refilling and taking and refilling, and nobody's monitoring any of it, especially do we still need it?
2: No, and I do exactly the same thing. I look at 20, and what I tell my own patients, I told, people on the radio like this, when you see your family physician, you have to stop for a moment and ask them, "Doctor, do I still need to be on this medicine? Is there an alternative?" Now, so much of the chronic disease we see, and we've talked about this a lot, Michael, can be fixed with diet and exercise, nutrition, getting more sleep, just taking care of yourself. We're in this pill mentality environment where if you have a problem, I have a pill. Instead of saying, hey, if you exercise, eat better, and lose weight, it can address your blood sugar, your cholesterol, your high blood pressure. That is completely bypassed, and you go right to the pill. Once you get on the pill, you never get off it. And so there's this stacking of medications. So it's not unreasonable when somebody comes to me, they're on 15, 20 different medicines, which really is mindless.
0: And how could you even possibly diagnose at that point? You don't even know if they're having interactive issues, if it's the drugs making them feel this way. a condition. It's crazy. Well, that's what I love about Dr. Joe Gilotti, and I love about your podcast. This is all about education, and it's all about really activation in that you take charge of your own life. A lot of the times you don't have a health issue. You have a life issue, you know, and that leads to antidepressants.
2: Yeah, it is. And I think the key thing you just said, it is you have to advocate for yourself. And you don't have to be nasty. You don't have to be gruff with your doctor. But just say, look, hey, before we leave, these three or four medicines I'm on, what can I do differently? What can we do differently to get off the medicine? Be it a statin, be it a blood pressure medicine, be it whatever, or be it an antidepressant. But you have to. And again, the statistics is there's over 50 million people on antidepressants.
0: Yeah.
2: You'd have to think maybe 30% can get off it or something. That would be an improvement for sure.
0: Yeah. I, you know, going over what you sent me and whatever we do a topic, you're always faithful to send me all the documentation. And like a good talk show host, you know, I read it all. The bottom line to this is, are we over medicating? Of course we are. I don't know who. I can't anecdotally make general statements. Are we under prescribing? I can definitely say no. We're definitely leaning towards over prescribing. Yeah. But if somebody is on an antidepressant and they haven't, you know, talked to a psychiatrist or had anybody evaluate their life and their need, and I would say over 3 years for sure, it's probably time.
2: Sure.
0: Yeah. I'm not doing your job. What's the one takeaway, Doc, in all of this? We can't control the entire populace. What can I do?
2: No. One-on-one, you and your physician has to have good communication to be honest and open. And the time, you have to really demand the time that your physician sits there, listens to you, and you come up with a strategy. It may be the best strategy for you is to stay on it, but at least you're having that conversation and not just simply rubber stamping it. I'll see you in a year. Here's 12 refills at Walgreens. Have a nice day. It doesn't work that way.
0: I got to the point where I was like, do I still need to be on a statin? I went off the statin with my doctor.
2: Right.
0: And then we over two different annual physicals, we came to the conclusion, okay, look where your cholesterol is, right back. Right now you have no blockage, but you will get blockage again. It's better for you to go back on it. And we went back on it. But we monitored it and we tried. We tried to get off. And this is the kind of relationship you need to have with your doctor and the way you need to take control of your own health. But boy, I loved what you said too. We always talk about hydration. We always talk about exercise. We always talk about diet and we fail all three of them. Nobody ever brings up sleep. You don't sleep well. Guess what? You're not going to live long. I don't care what you eat, how often you exercise. It's all important. How we live makes all the difference in our health. Is the general public over medicated? That's for you to, the only way to translate this is for you to translate, am I over medicated? Take it up with your doctor and take control of your health and your care. Dr. Joe Gilotti, you can find him at drjoegilotti.com. I don't add extra L's.
2: Okay. I just want to make sure.
0: G is in good. Alati. He's one of the great five families of the Italian mafia at your morning show.
2: Yeah.
0: Dr. Joe Gilotti, God bless you and your daughter. Give her a congratulations hug for me.
2: All right, Michael, take care.
0: Talk soon. All right, Sarah Folan, we all forget things. It happens. A name, usually. Sometimes it's a word. I started thinking there was something wrong with me. Like words like brown, I'm reaching for. You guys hear me do it all the time. It's like I'm playing password with myself. Some of that's normal. 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But when it starts happening more and more often, it might be time to support your brain health. 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Online sleuths are raising flags about some suspicious Iran war oil trades that have been made. That was one of our punchline jokes yesterday. Now it's an actual investigation. Rory's got the story when your morning show continues. Next.
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1: Hopefully we started your morning and weekend off right. Thanks for listening to your morning show 54 minutes after the hour. Rory O'Neill, our national correspondent, is here. Well, Rory, today we find out if we have little green aliens that have been visiting us. The president is releasing all the so-called UFO files. I presume there's nothing in them. We're not going to see something that looks like E.T. I think that we would get a little warning before that. What does that do in the Matrix? Nobody's going to believe that's all the files. And if somebody believes in UFOs, this isn't going to change their mind.
2: No, but the files, by the way, if you're wondering, are available at war.gov/UFO. You can see some of this. I'm trying to go through the process of it now, just beginning. But you'll never be satisfied, right? It's like the Epstein files, UFO files, JFK files. You'd shut down industries if you got rid of these conspiracies.
1: We're supposedly in a ceasefire, and Iran fired on some of our ships. We took out the sites that were firing. They're destroyed. The ships are fine. The president says the ceasefire is holding for now, but they better get things and sign this agreement or it's going to get worse. I think this all comes down to China.
2: Right. Their foreign minister was in China earlier this week. I'm sure that was some pretty interesting conversations that were being held, especially after Iran apparently opened fire on Chinese flagged vessels yesterday. So that could make things interesting. Also setting up President Trump's visit to China next week, which, believe it or not, Iran could be a big focus of talks in China next week.
1: And your morning show's John Decker will be with the president in China and reporting from China here on the show. All right. At a time, we made this joke yesterday, Rory. I don't know if you heard it, but we were like, the way the president, the oil slowly creeps real high and then the president makes a comment and it shoots down. Then the economy starts ticking down. He makes a comment and the economy shoots up. And we were like, what if this whole thing is Donald Trump day trading, joking? Ha, ha, right. Ha. Well, that's exactly what they're looking into. Not Donald Trump, but others.
2: Right. Or somebody with inside knowledge. We saw that soldier get arrested for inside knowledge about the Maduro raid. In this case, someone short selling oil, making a profit of about $120 million 70 minutes before an Axios report comes out to describe this one page peace proposal that's out there. So certainly worthy of a review, at least to see if someone may have had insider information about making that oil trade.
1: Well, I don't have to tell you, members of Congress have been doing this for years. That's why they arrive paupers and leave millionaires, and we're all still in the same place. We didn't do anything about them. Are we going to do anything about these traders?
2: Well, probably they're trying to do something about the Congress right now, but we'll see what happens. And, they got that soldier. Now he's being charged. Maybe others will face similar consequences. By the way, good jobs numbers reported just a few minutes ago, far beating estimates for the April number.
1: All will be fine. Great reporting all week. 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I want to finish with Steve's email. Thank you, Michael, for your response to my previous message. Brought tears to my eyes. Unfortunately, my relationship with my parents, both in their mid-80s, my youngest son, and numerous cousins, nieces, and nephews will never be the same, all because of the lamestream spewing outright lies. Well, there's lies or distortions on both sides. Listen, this is one of those all of the aboves. It's the indoctrination that's taken place in our schools for generations. It's the outrage cycle on social media and the social dilemma. Yes, the biased media, the journalism that is dead. It's all of the above. The only thing you can do is take control. I have a couple that are really out there. I just don't allow it. I don't go there in conversation, and I allow my love to be greater than that. But I know a lot of you are hurting, and I know it's cost you a lot of relationships. It's a sad time, and we're all trying to figure out how to navigate it together. All I can tell you is there's only one chance to live Friday, May 8th. It's never going to happen again. So go make a difference in someone's life. Love someone more than yourself, and make sure you cherish your own. We'll see you on Monday for your morning show.
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10: ABC News, I'm Brian Clark. 1 year since Pope Leo's election, he's marking the day in southern Italy. He met Thursday with Secretary of State Marco Rubio, whose boss, President Trump, has criticized the Pope's calls for peace between the U.S. and Iran.
11: The church has always interacted on behalf of a mission for peace and a respect for all of humanity. But at the end, it was a very cordial and important meeting, and it's important to share our points of view.
10: He characterized the meeting as very positive. President Trump says the ceasefire with Iran is still intact, even though the U.S. and Iran exchanged fire on Thursday. The April jobs report, better than expected. The U.S. economy added 115,000 private sector jobs in April. That's more than twice as many as analysts expected to see amid the war. And Spanish officials preparing to receive the cruise ship hit by a hantavirus outbreak. Passengers will be sent in isolation back to their countries. 7 people in the U.S. are being monitored. This is ABC News. Investigators in Central California have been searching a property related to the disappearance of Kristen Smart. She was last seen 30 years ago. A man seen that night has been convicted of her murder, and the property being searched belongs to his mother, says ABC's Trevor Ault.
12: Paul Flores was last seen with Kristen Smart at a party back in 1996.
13: If she's not alive anymore, what do you think happened? I would say like someone who she hitchhiked with or something, abducted or something, you know.
12: His father was charged but acquitted of being an accessory to the murder. His mother was never charged.
10: The Los Angeles Police Department projects it will cost $1.15 billion to secure the 2028 Summer Olympics and says it only has enough staffing to cover about a third of the needs. Costs associated with this summer's World Cup in the spotlight. A train ticket from New York City to games at New Jersey's MetLife Stadium is no longer going to cost $150, now $105, thanks to sponsors. Brian Clark, ABC News.
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14: A man charged with shooting 2 women in Warren County has been convicted on charges including attempted murder. Authorities say that last October, Noah Bays hid on the side of the road in Wayne Township and fired at his child's grandmother as she drove by. A second driver was also hit. Bays will be sentenced at a later date. One person is in the hospital after a Thursday fire at a Dayton barbershop. The fire started at Rock's Barber Service on Hoover Avenue at around 5:30 p.m. Investigators are working to determine the cause. Cedar Point opens their 2026 season tomorrow. No new major attractions are planned for this year, and guests may notice the absence of one ride that had been a part of the fun for decades. The Monster Ride was retired during the off-season. This year will mark the 157th season for the Sandusky Amusement Park. I'm Andy Betts.
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15: This is a Bloomberg Money Minute. There's been lots of turbulence in our economy, the Iran war, and of course, there's the whole artificial intelligence dynamic. But it seems the labor market is resilient. American employers added 115,000 to the payrolls last month, coming in ahead of Wall Street estimates. Economists were expecting a gain of 64,000. And this comes on the heels of the surprise jump of 178,000 jobs in March. This is the first back-to-back monthly increase in almost a year. But this data shows a labor market that's stable after near-zero job growth last year. The unemployment rate holding on at 4.3%. Stock futures are continuing to see gains after that report. And remember, everyone, Mother's Day is this Sunday. Americans are expected to spend a record $38 billion to celebrate our moms. According to the National Retail Federation, that's $284 a person, beating the previous record set back in 2023. Courtney Donahoe, Bloomberg Radio.
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0: 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It's Brian Kilmeade.
1: Hi, everyone. So glad you're there. It's the Brian Kilmeade Show coming your direction. This hour, I'll be joined by Sean Duffy as well as Rachel Campos Duffy. They were hiding this from me. They're married. We got more breaking news on top of that. He is the 20th Secretary of Transportation. At the bottom of the hour, we go talk to the CEO and National Director of the Anti-Defamation League. They have some stunning stats. They're not going to make you happy, but you need to know it. Jonathan Greenblatt will be here in studio. And keep in mind, you always go to my YouTube page. If you ever miss the show, youtube.com/@TheBrianKilmeadeShow. We got some unbelievable job numbers. Over 100,000 jobs added. They thought it would be 50. The market loves it, up 120. We are dangerously close to going over 50,000. But before we get to the Duffies, let's get to the big three.
2: Number three.
3: I don't take wellness threats. They're going to find that out.
4: I'm deeply intimidated now. We arrested an illegal alien state in New York. Rather than detain them in the local community, in the local jail, now she's going to force us to fly them out of the state to either Texas, Arizona, or state we have detention facilities.
1: It is on. Hochul versus Holman. New York tries to implement radical sanctuary laws, icing out ICE. Holman has a plan B. We bring you the latest.
2: Number two.
5: These maps are racist tools of white supremacy at the behest of the most powerful white supremacists in the United States of America, Donald J. Trump.
6: It is a form of Jim Crow terror. You know what you're doing. It's shameful.
1: Just the Tennessee Radical Democrats not liking the redistricting in their state, up to 14. That's how many seats Republicans could net in the midterms as gerrymandering mania takes over both parties. This puts the House back in play.
2: Number one.
7: Washington Post story was kind of extraordinary. I mean, 75% of their missile program still intact. What they've been doing is taking stuff out of storage, basically. They still have about 70% of their missiles.
1: If we believe the Washington Post, General Jack Keane doesn't. Iran's latest. U.S. and Iran trade fire in the strait and each claim the other shot first. I'll bring you the latest. And there's a lot of moving parts, including, guess what? A Chinese tanker was just hit by, drumroll please, Iran. The gang that can't shoot straight sometimes hits China. And a big meeting next week. Sean and Rachel, great always to see you guys together. What you're about to announce is stunning. And I've seen some of the clips. First off, do you want to say something nice about me?
8: Yes, I was going to say happy birthday, and I'm really glad you were born.
1: Bro, thank you very much. And I feel bad. I didn't go on Instagram, but you left me a message.
8: I did. Everybody on the team did a happy birthday message. And then at the end of the message, I said that you had forgotten your notes. And I held up your note and it said, I love Zelensky. I heart Zelensky.
1: You got to stay out of this, Sean. This is between me and Rachel.
8: This is we have our thing.
1: Right. Yeah. So it's kind of exciting. What did the president give you an assignment when you're in the cabinet? The president gives everybody an assignment. What was that assignment, Sean?
9: So first, he wants the cabinet and the country to celebrate our 250th birthday, yeah. Right? He said, go out there and celebrate it. Find your ways in your department to celebrate. And so we've done a lot of things at DOT. We're wrapping. We got all the airlines to wrap a plane. We got trains and the Class 1 railroads to wrap rail cars.
8: America 250.
9: With America 250 celebration. That's right. Amtrak wrapped one yesterday. Bus companies are wrapping buses. We're going to have a Grand Prix IndyCar race in Washington, D.C., August 22nd and 23rd. The first time that we'll have had a race in D.C. since 1801. The last race in 1801 was horses. Now it's going to be IndyCars, 190 miles an hour.
1: So they did a horse race in 1801?
9: They did. And now we're going to come back with IndyCars.
8: Oh, no. He's going to write a book about it.
1: Isn't it fascinating? Wow.
8: It is. It's fascinating, actually.
1: Wow. So, and by the way, Fox is going to televise that, I think.
9: They are. Fox Sports is going to televise it. It's with their IndyCars. So, but again.
8: You got to come, Brian. It's going to be awesome.
9: It is. I mean, you haven't seen this around the Mall of the Capitol. It's going to be wild. It's going to be hot. but wild. It's going to be free to the public, right? So everyone's going to come in for that. The president has just thought he's going to have a fight on his birthday, a UFC fight, on the grounds of the White House.
8: Yeah, that's going to be amazing.
9: We're all thinking outside the box. How do we lean in and celebrate? And one of the other things that we're doing at DOT is Rachel and I, along with a smattering of some kids one time, other kids the next time, we've done the Great American Road Trip.
8: Some other members of the cabinet joined us at different points as well.
9: Yeah, sometimes members of Congress have joined us, cabinet members. And so what we've done is over 7 months, because I'm busy and I've tried to, I'm busier sometimes than Rachel's. Maybe not. That's a debate.
1: Nine kids, everybody's busy and running two networks, Fox as well as Noticias.
8: Yeah, I did that. But I launched that. I finished that in December. I helped launch it.
1: But you launched the Great American Road Trip.
8: Yep.
1: And it starts with your family.
9: That's right. And so our motto is to love America is to see America. This is the most beautiful country on the face of the earth. There's so much to see. And again, it fits any budget, which is great. Like you can take a 2-day road trip. You could do a 2-hour road trip. You can go to the beach. You can go to a park. You can camp. I don't know about you, Brian. When I travel, Rachel and I have had this conversation a lot. My parents took us on road trips when I was growing up, and we packed a cooler. We drove from Wisconsin to Florida. One time we drove to the Grand Canyon. It was the most horrific trip of a lifetime. And when my mother passed away almost 2 years ago, and when we just, we had months to talk to her, but we talked about
8: trips. Well, you should say why it was horrific.
9: We hiked 12 miles down into the Grand Canyon to Phantom Ranch. And then we had to turn around the same day and walk back up. So it was a 24, I was like 12 years old. Brutal. And she's like, that's a great idea. And like, it was like, wah! It was so great. But in hindsight, the trip was so great. Wonderful memories. So you can plan in your budget any kind of road trip. And we thought, well, let's start at the White House, which we did. We went to the White House. We went, our first stop was going to be in Philadelphia, where the magic all began 250 years ago, the Liberty Bell, the Declaration of Independence. Nice. I mean,
8: that was the Brian part of it.
9: Started with the history, though. I mean, in Philadelphia is so rich with history, some good food, too. We had some chili, Philly cheesesteaks. And then from there we went on, and it was a great trip.
1: It's a reality show. It's a series. So, and it's going to be on YouTube. It's going to be on your YouTube channel.
8: It's going to drop on June 8th. It's going to drop on June 8th. You can go to the DOT website right now just to see the trailer, which gives you like a, an idea of what you're going to see. Listen.
1: Can we hear a little bit of it?
8: Yeah, sure.
1: We have a little of the
8: promo. Okay, sure.
1: This is Duffy's On the Road, the Great American Road Trip. Here's a sample.
10: I think Mud's kind of mad.
11: I'm not.
10: You're mad.
12: We're not going to fight on this trip. 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
14: Welcome to Montana.
15: The Duffys, they've got tons of kids. I think they have like 11 kids.
16: Nine
15: or 11 something. Is there a difference?
1: So John Rich wrote the theme song too?
8: Yeah, so we actually stopped in, one of the stops was in Nashville, and we asked John Rich, because he loved road trips too. I mean, everybody has a road trip story. Kid Rock, we met up with him as well. Everybody has childhood road trip memories, and he loved it. We said, what do you think about making a theme song? He's like, I gotcha. And he did a theme song for us, and it's an amazing song. And look, we were busy, as you said, as we all know, but we love America. We love family. We love our family. We know everybody in America loves their family. This is a great way to get everyone off the couch, get in the car, go see America, especially on 250. And the first stop was in Philadelphia. It was amazing. And I remember, Brian, when I was a kid on the 200th anniversary of our country in 1976, my family took a road trip to Philadelphia to see the Liberty Bell, to see Independence Hall. So we were sort of reliving our memories and seeing America through the eyes of our kids. And we were able to, the park rangers in America who oversee Independence Hall, the Liberty Bell, the Grand Canyon, all the Yellowstone, they do not get enough credit. These are, they're informed, they're professional, they're excited about our country and our sites, and they want to tell kids about it. So take your kids and have them meet these people,
9: Brian,
8: and go out and do it.
9: I love your books. If you haven't read Brian Kilmeade's books, they're amazing. I wasn't sure what to expect when you gave me one, and I was on an airplane and I started reading. I'm like, oh my, this is amazing. Like, I've read them all.
8: All of us have
9: your books. You love history. And if you look at kids, if they get a dose of history, it's through the screens on their phone.
8: Yeah. Or seeing some TikTok video about it.
9: Or something they might watch on TV. Like, put the screens away. Roll the window down.
1: Yeah.
9: And, like, go
1: live
9: the
1: history. Make sure you're in the car, not on your phone.
9: That's right. Or the window of your car is so much better than a screen. And what happens with families, and the phones are disconnecting us in America, and our families are getting disconnected. The kids can't go to the neighbor's house. They can't go to their room. They're in the car with you. If you can put the phones away.
8: Take the phones.
1: It's a hostage situation.
8: They're hostage.
9: Exactly, parents. Take them hostage. Make them go with you. But they'll complain, and then they'll love it.
8: Yeah, and that's what we notice is within 24 hours of doing this, Brian, the kids were immersed. You know, it takes a while for everybody to sort of get used to, like, not being plugged in. And then once you're all together, the stories that are told, the conversations that are had, the music that they want to share with you in the car.
9: The laughing, the jokes.
8: It's amazing.
1: Right. And there is, it's real, because I heard you say, there's not going to be fighting on this trip. Here's another cup.
11: As we celebrate 250, think about who convened here. They were willing to give their life for this country.
8: I had no idea this place existed.
14: Wow.
8: We literally have everything here, and there's not even enough time in a lifetime to see it all.
1: Huzzah!
16: Huzzah!
17: So gas up the car, pack up the kids, get behind the wheel, and get out and see America.
9: You know, that was Secretary Doug Burgum, who met us at the Liberty Bell. Again, so I like to think I have the best department at DOT. He says, well, I'm the department of everything, which actually he has all the parks, all the rangers. Right. And he does have a pretty cool department. Like, really everything falls under
8: it's true.
9: Under his department. But again, what we want to do is encourage people, go out again, see the country. It is beautiful. And again, it does fit any budget. It's good for families. It's good for the country. And so we had a really good time, doing this together. And Rachel mentioned this on the show this morning. We met on a road trip on reality TV. Actually, we had a road trip. I started carrying Rachel's bags when I first met her, and I haven't stopped carrying them since, Brian.
8: I carry his babies. He carries the bags.
1: I think it's a good switch.
8: Mm-hmm.
9: Yeah, but I mean, we met on a road trip. And again, I think that unique history, but we've been asked as a reality TV couple to do, people have offered to pay us over the course of the last 20 plus years to do
8: probably a dozen different production
9: with
8: companies
9: our families.
8: Wow. We said no every time.
9: We never did it. Never did it for that. But for America 250, we said, you know, let's do this. Let's do a road trip and give something back to the country, and we'll film it, and we'll show our experience, and we'll do these different stops, because history's great, America's great, families are wonderful, and strong America comes from really strong families, and this does all of that together.
8: And I think too, I mean, this is why I also wrote, by the way, All American Patriotism, this book by Fox, that I did with Fox, and you're in it, have a chapter. The whole purpose of this, and I think the road trip is very harmonious what we're doing on the road trip and what's happening with this book, because a lot of these chapters by all my different Fox people, they talk about their road trips because they're very formative in their minds. We've had 30 years of slowly but surely, and then getting really intensified narratives being told to our kids that we should be ashamed of our history.
1: Oh, yeah.
8: That we should be ashamed of our founding, that our founding fathers were bad, racist, you know, bad people. It's a lie. And it's really, we can try and clean out the curriculums, and God bless everybody on a school board trying to get rid of that narrative. But you also have a lot of autonomy as a parent. You have a lot of influence over your kids, more than the teachers. You can tell that story, and you can tell that story in real time, in real life, at Gettysburg, at Independence Hall, at the Grand Canyon, you know, at Route 66. Take them there.
1: Yeah, I know. I hear you. And by the way, look at Netflix. Netflix did something really cool. They're doing a different president. They're rolling out like 25 presidents, and they're doing a series. And I thought, okay, there's got to be a twist to this. Very positive about the country. And I just see a lot of people getting on board. I also love the fact that in your series, you open up the White House.
8: Yeah. We start in D.C. And by the way, can I just say this? Washington, D.C. is safe again.
1: Everyone's saying that, yeah.
8: The crime is dropped. The murder rate is dropped. It's clean. Thank you to Sean, Judge Jeanine. All these people have been working, in the president especially, for saying, we're going to, you know, some people saying, you're doing the war. You have a war. Why are you cleaning up the reflecting pool? And why are you doing all these big projects? Because we can do it all. We're Americans. We can have a beautiful Capitol. So if you want to take your kids to see the nation's Capitol, Now's the time. It's never been safer or cleaner.
1: So I have Uniting the States coming out in October, first week in October or second. And I did a shoot at the Smithsonian.
9: Is this a new book?
1: Yeah. I had a shoot at the Smithsonian 2 weeks ago. It was amazing. Say only 1%, whatever you see at the Smithsonian, 1% is on display. 90% is in the basement. They got to rotate it through. There's so much stuff.
8: Well, the archives, by the way, had trigger warnings on our documents, because they said that they were, you know,
1: Did they take them away?
8: Yeah, I think they got taken away. But those kinds of moments are impactful for young people.
1: So we got to go.
8: This is a way to retell the narrative.
1: U.S. DOT.
9: U.S. DOT on YouTube.
1: On YouTube. And GreatAmericanRoadTrip.org.
9: And this is all going to be on YouTube. It's all free. No one's making anything on this. This is our give back to the country to try to inspire
1: us. First week in October, it's all out.
9: Second week in June, we're going to drop the rest of the episodes. But this is the trailer that we've dropped now. And again,
8: you can see the trailer now.
9: To celebrate the country.
1: Okay.
9: A little bit of fun.
1: I don't know how you pulled it off. 9 kids, 9 jobs each, and you still did this. So,
9: Brian, I worked along the way too. I was working and doing a road trip.
8: Do you know what I call
9: Brian?
8: I took
9: him along with us.
8: Do you know what I call Brian?
9: What's that?
8: He's the Marco Rubio of Fox News.
9: Every single job, Brian, kill me.
8: He does them all. And he was actually doing his own lighting and recording yesterday. For a segment, he did. No joke, he did.
1: If I'm Marco Rubio, I guess I'm going to meet with the Pope. It's going to be great. Fantastic.
8: Could you bring us all together? You're going to be the harmonizing.
1: I don't know. I hear the announcement. I will not be visiting America with Donald Trump as president. Is that necessary?
8: No, not necessary. Maybe Marco can change that.
1: Yeah, we'll see.
8: He clearly loves Catholics. He has a lot of Catholics in his cabinet. So
1: we have a few red hot topics. Sabrina's going to kill us if I don't let you go now. Guys, thanks so much for the call.
8: It's awesome
1: you did this.
9: Thank you, Brian.
1: And I love you back. Back in a moment.
0: It's Brian Kilmeade. 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
22: 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Did you know that USC great and two-time WNBA champ Lisa Leslie was the first player to dunk in the WNBA? 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With Venture X,

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7: Yeah, I went a little long. I apologize about that. But having both Duffys here, think about what they did. So their idea, Secretary of Transportation, every secretary had to do something. So they said, let's do a road trip. Now, that's the easy part. The hard part is getting nine kids together and then going, you know, I mean, they are age three through college. And I think two of them are in the real world. Get them all together, get them in a van, and go to, I think, eight or nine separate legs of a journey where they had to meet up with people. And then, of course, you got to produce some content. You can't just drive. Guys, what's going on? And you got to make sure the conversation's there in order to produce this series. And they're finally done. And they're everything that they're doing, and Rachel's got her own show on the weekends. During the week, she's also contributing. She also launched the Spanish Fox Network. And they were able to pull that off. Anybody who says, I'm too busy, I point you to the family of nine who just did a road trip. So I cannot wait for the greatamericanroadtrip.org, because the other thing is everybody's savvy on camera, just in that family. So when we come back, we talk about the ugly thing that happened in this country, and this anti-Semitism is raging, and we got the numbers behind it. Jonathan Greenblatt, the CEO, national director of the ADL, will be with us live, and then we'll take your calls at 1-866-408-7669. This is the Brian Kilmeade Show.
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11: ABC News, I'm Brian Clark. 1 year since Pope Leo's election, he's marking the day in southern Italy. He met Thursday with Secretary of State Marco Rubio, whose boss, President Trump, has criticized the Pope's calls for peace between the U.S. and Iran.
12: The church has always interacted on behalf of a mission for peace and a respect for all of humanity. But at the end, it was a very cordial and important meeting, and it's important to share our points of view.
11: He characterized the meeting as very positive. President Trump says the ceasefire with Iran is still intact, even though the U.S. and Iran exchanged fire on Thursday. The April jobs report, better than expected. The U.S. economy added 115,000 private sector jobs in April. That's more than twice as many as analysts expected to see amid the war. And Spanish officials preparing to receive the cruise ship hit by a hantavirus outbreak. Passengers will be sent in isolation back to their countries. Seven people in the U.S. are being monitored. This is ABC News.
8: Your next update is less than 30 minutes away. 640 WHLO.
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8: The more you listen, the more you'll know. It's Brian Kilmeade.
9: They trifled with us today. We blew them away. They trifled. I call that a trifle. I'll let you know when there's no ceasefire. You won't have to know. If there's no ceasefire, you're not going to have to know. You're just going to have to look at one big glow coming out of Iran. And they better sign their agreement fast.
10: That is President of the United States on the lawn yesterday talking about a 14-point deal that we gave to Iran. And in turn, there was up to their hijinks over in the Strait. We had a destroyer go through international waters. They went at it. We blew that attack. We stopped that attack and blew the smaller boats out of the water, the swift boats. And then we bombed the launchers that launched the attack. So it's not really how you act if you think as though you need a peace agreement, which makes me think we're going to be ramping things up very shortly. With me in studio is Jonathan Greenblatt, CEO and National Director of the Anti-Defamation League, who's got some staggering stats about what is going on in this country with anti-Semitism. Jonathan, great to see you.
11: It is always good to be here, Brian. Thanks for having me.
10: Before we go over your stats, I just want to bring you to the Middle East. Yeah. I get the sense that there's a plan in place, roughly, that would have Israel start going over the sites that we stopped when the ceasefire started, and the U.S. focusing on reopening the Strait and protecting the Gulf states. I hate to say it, because I would love for these guys to agree to give us back the uranium, agree not to do nuclear weapons, level off their ballistic missile production, and open up the Strait. But I don't see them doing any of that.
11: Look, this is a tyrannical, despotic regime. People forget that just a few months ago, they murdered 40,000 of their own people in the streets.
10: They just hung 10 people.
11: I mean, yeah. So I don't believe this is a regime. This is a fanatical messianic regime. I don't believe it's a regime you can quote unquote negotiate with. You know, there's this ridiculous line that Iran enthusiasts here, if you will, are pushing that, oh, since President Trump and the Israelis took out their leadership, if you will, like Khamenei, they're more hardcore now. That's a lie. Like the IRGC and the fanatical clerics are all cut from the same cloth. They're not pragmatic, the revolutionaries. So I'm glad the blockade is in place. What the Saudis and the Emiratis announced about allowing us to use their airspace seems to be setting up the ability to do the kind of kinetic action to put these guys, you know, back in the box where they belong.
10: Look, I didn't think they were going to be going off to the Gulf states even the day. And also, did they? And I don't think maybe we're using what the Ukraine did with the Shahed drones. We probably could have been better at not using Patriots to knock them down because of the THAAD missile system, too expensive. Sure. So some of those things. But I've been in awe of the Gulf states, the way they have not turned and not panicked.
11: Incredible. Again, our friends in Abu Dhabi, our friends in Riyadh, they're showing tremendous fortitude and strength. Imagine this. The Iranians are bombing their allies in Doha. The Iranians are bombing their allies in Oman. Again, it's a desperate regime lashing out across the region. They cannot be trusted. And by the way, what I've always said at ADL, you know, I came out against the nuclear deal way back in 2015 because it was a bad deal.
10: So did Chuck Schumer, so did Ben Cardin, so did Senator Menendez. It was not popular.
11: It was not popular. And because it was bad. It was bad policy. Flash forward to today. The reality is if that deal had been in place, they would have been legitimately building nuclear weapons. They would have been building up all of their missile capability. You know, it was a bad deal. So now we need to do what needs to be done and prevent these guys not just from getting a nuclear weapon, although there's that, not just from continuing to expand their missile capability, although there's that, not just, if you will, funding these proxies that threaten Americans and Israelis and Emiratis and Saudis all over the region, although there's that, we need to stop this tyrannical regime from endangering the West. That's what people seem to forget. This is not just America versus Iran. This is Iran versus the West, versus our Judeo-Christian values. That's their goal.
10: So you work with the Obama administration.
11: I did.
10: So
11: I worked with the Obama administration. I came out against the deal. And look, I lost a lot of friends, quote unquote. But my obligation is not to the Democratic Party. My obligation is to America. My obligation is to the Jewish people. And so I didn't think you could look at this deal, knowing what we know about Iran, the largest state sponsor of terror in the world, the largest exporter of anti-Semitism in the world. Again, a regime
10: financing
11: that has American
10: Hezbollah
11: blood.
10: Financing Hezbollah and Hamas, making 100%. Sure their main goal was to eliminate Israel.
11: 100%, yeah. And we say it like you and I say it appropriately. Their goal was to eliminate Israel. But we know, we saw it on October the 7th, genocide, murdering, raping, butchering, slaughtering babies and women and the elderly. So this is not a regime nor its proxies that you can negotiate with. So my problem with that deal, like, what do I know about the half-life of uranium? I'm not a nuclear physicist. But what I know is this is an evil regime that needs to be confronted, like we confronted the Soviet Union. Like, you know, we didn't like sit down and have tea with them and think we need a new world order with, you know, Khrushchev at the center of it. So this notion that you can negotiate with fanatical clerics who think, again, they're waiting for the Messiah and they want to destroy the Jewish state. And they want to destroy America. And by the way, I'm not making that up. Khomeini said it. Khamenei believed it. We need to end them once and for all.
10: All right. So let's talk about what the ADL came up with. Some staggering stats when it comes to anti-Semitism in America. The good news is it's decreased on the campuses.
11: Yeah. Like, look, we're not here to exaggerate the numbers. We just tell it like it is. We've been tracking this data for almost 50 years. And 2025... indeed, there was a 33% drop year over year, in large part because of the campuses. Now, why did it fall? The number of incidents fall 66% in campuses year over year. Three things. Number one, President Trump and the U.S. Congress. People like Elise Stefanik, like literally
10: Linda McMahon.
11: Secretary McMahon, absolutely. The kind of oversight and government pressure that I couldn't get out of my former friends in the Biden administration. The Trump administration brought down heat. And look, whether you agree with them or don't agree with them, this isn't about politics. I can tell you because I've talked to the presidents of the universities who weren't doing things before President Trump. And then after he said, we're pulling the funding, and after people got grilled on the Hill, suddenly they said, oh, suddenly I found my courage. I can do these things. Again, that's not a partisan statement.
10: Right.
11: It's fact. So number one, pressure from the government. Number two, pressure from groups like ADL with our report card. You know, we graded all these universities. We held them publicly accountable. And we gave Fs to Harvard, Stanford, Northwestern. And they deserved them, Columbia. And then things got better because they want to improve their grade. That's the second thing. And the third thing is the end of the war. You know, when hostilities started to slow down, then the lunatics kind of went back, you know, retreated back to the shadows where they belong.
10: Because they're all getting paid to do something.
11: Totally, they're
10: getting
11: paid.
10: Whether it's the green mania, that's how it all began with green energy and the fossil fuels. And,
11: yeah.
10: And then now all of a sudden they were pro-Hamas. Where they got all this Yasser Arafat paraphernalia, I don't know. But it's popping up everywhere. And what happened in New York this week?
11: Look, we had, by the way, we had like union, we had like Teamsters in the encampments at these universities. People don't realize that. Like the unions were putting people on these campuses to drive these protests. They couldn't get enough students to show up, Ryan, like literally. And yeah, protests were being paid on campus and off campus. So look, the data is, there's encouraging news. And at the same time, though, I'll tell you about New York because it's relevant. You know, the violent acts year over year went up. The highest number of assaults, of arsons, of physical attacks we've ever tracked in 46 years. Take us now to New York City. Take us now to Park East Synagogue, a place where there was ugly demonstrations last December. Protesters got right up in the face of people walking into a synagogue, spit at them, threatened them, cursed them. I'm telling you, closer than you and I are sitting here, it was insane. So there was another such incident on Tuesday night. Again, people were so violent this time, they broke the barriers that the police set up. I mean, you can see the scuffles and the fistfight with NYPD's finest, okay? So what did our mayor say here in New York? He said, yes, everyone should have the right to worship to walk into a house of worship, but it is the sacrosanct right to protest that we really cherish, all of us here in New York City. Let me tell you something. There is the right to freedom of assembly as enshrined in the First Amendment, but freedom of assembly isn't the freedom to assemble outside of a synagogue or a church or a mosque and threaten people with violence. That is not protected speech. That is not some sacrosanct value. And it's blisteringly obvious to me when the mayor, if you remember, there was that protest in front of Gracie Mansion. Some conservative activists showed up. He called them white supremacists, right? They may have been provocateurs, but these weren't members of the KKK. Right. He went after them and their right to protest. But when they're Hamas supporters, people are flying Hezbollah flags, Ryan, in New York City. The mayor actually cherishes their right to protest, as he put it.
10: Right. And he says, well, they shouldn't be talking about a real estate deal in the synagogue. Making up some, having some
11: making
10: story
11: up
10: that,
11: some, come on.
10: That they were talking about buying land in the West Bank. Well, wait, how do you even know what's going on? What do you get?
11: Honestly, I mean, like, he can concoct these stories. His kind of boosters can contrive these fictions. But the reality is, again, when it happened in front of Gracie Mansion, he didn't hesitate to call them out because he disagreed with their ideology. What happens in front of a synagogue, he equivocates. Right. But, like, this is what we've seen again and again and again. And that's why New York was the state with the highest number of anti-Semitic incidents last year. New York City is the city with the most number of anti-Jewish incidents. And in a world where the violence is intensifying, we need a mayor who actually stands up for all New Yorkers, not just the ones that he likes, and not who doesn't gaslight us, Brian.
10: Right.
11: He doesn't gaslight us and say, I'm against anti-Semitism, but, you know, I cherish the sacrosanct right to protest. I'm sorry. The hypocrisy is stunning.
10: Well, I think there's a few things going on. How do you also feel about the perimeter being secured, finally agreed to allowing the perimeter be secured on all houses of worship? That enabled it not for being a whole lot worse.
11: Let's talk about
10: that. He pushed back on that, and then he finally caved.
11: Yes and no. So there were two bills in front of the New York City Council. There was a bill to create a perimeter around houses of worship, and then a bill to create a perimeter around, buffer zone, if you will, around educational institutions. The bill around so he was opposed to both. Publicly opposed to both. Then the bill on buffer zones around houses of worship passed with an overwhelming majority, a supermajority that he could not veto. And so what he did was not sign it. He allowed it to go through. Okay. So he didn't say, I support this. He let it go through. Then there was a second bill on educational institutions, which he refused to sign. He claimed the unions don't want this, but no union showed up and spoke out against it, teachers unions. The reality is, if you think it's reasonable for, again, lunatics hiding their faces behind masks, screaming, threatening violence against children walking into the elementary school, or again, co-eds walking into a college classroom, like, I'm sorry, that's not the world that I want to live in. And we saw what happened. Again, you pointed out correctly that the incidents were down last year, in large part because the college campuses were better. If we go back to that baseline, I mean, it's bedlam in the city that we love. And whether it's Columbia or Hunter or NYU or Queens College, I don't care where it is. Right. Kids should not be harassed and hated, intimidated and threatened because of their ethnicity or their faith, whether they're Jewish kids, Asian kids, Muslim kids, Christians. Like, this is not the world that we should be bequeathing to the next generation.
10: So a couple of things. How do you feel about the big push now is Israel is to blame that America's in this war. The Netanyahu just pushed Donald Trump to do this. And he didn't want to do it.
11: Iran has American blood on their hands. Iran threatens America's interests every day. Iranians have said for years, Marbam Amrika, right? Death to America.
10: They say it's not a slogan, it's a policy.
11: That's exactly what they say.
10: Yeah, that's like, what the Ayatollah said himself.
11: 100%. These aren't just words. This is the plan. So look, I can tell you one thing about whether you like
10: President Trump is going to be bullied by anybody. Don't we know that at the very least? That.
11: Like whether you like him or don't like him, let me tell you something. He does exactly what he wants to do. Yeah. President Trump has the courage of his convictions. Even if you people don't agree with them, does anybody really think anybody bullies President Trump? I mean, yeah. So it's a farce. But here's the challenge is we know the other side, like the Hamas industrial complex churns, you know, the Iran boosters in the interest section of Washington, D.C. They churn out this myth to blame the Jews. They churn out this myth to try to divide America and Israel. They churn out this myth to foment hate, and it's wrong.
10: Well, how about the fact that now some people are pushing the story that the Jews had, Israel had Charlie Kirk killed? Have you thought of a bigger farcical thing, Erica was involved? This is the stuff
11: That's what they're saying. They're saying Erica Kirk was involved in killing her husband at the behest of Mossad. And, you know, but you know, to be honest with you, there are people who tell us that the earth is flat. There are people who tell us that no one walked on the moon, right? There are people who tell us that down is up and up is down. And social media has scrambled so many people's brains. They believe these conspiracies.
10: And the conspiracy as well. Look, Israel is doing a land grab in Lebanon. As if they don't understand this is a military move to push back the line of attack to allow the northern part of your country to populate again.
11: Yeah.
10: So it's not a land grab.
11: The opposite. I have been to that northern border. I have walked in the town of Matula that has been completely abandoned because it was so rained upon.
10: Is it still abandoned?
11: Well, it might be different now. When I was there a year and a half ago, it was empty because they were shelled and bombed every day by Hezbollah. Look, remember the Israelis pulled back from Lebanon. They don't want to be in Lebanon. They have no interest. You're totally right. There is no land grab. What they're trying to do is what the Lebanese government can't do. Why? Because Hezbollah is an Iranian, right. An arm of the IRGC and the Iranian theocracy, and it's got to be stopped.
10: So, Jonathan, before we leave, what's the message you want from the ADL? What do you want everyone to take away from your study and your stats?
11: So, anti-Semitism remains a clear and present danger in this country. While it's good that some numbers are coming down, the violence remains up. We're at literally 5 times the number of incidents we saw a decade ago. Number two, we can learn, though, why do they come down? Government engagement, public pressure, this works. So we need our leaders to lead,
10: yep.
11: Democrats and Republicans, to keep the pressure on at the federal, state, and local level. We need people like our mayor to keep the pressure on. Again, Jews don't deserve quote-unquote special treatment. All we want is equal treatment.
10: How many Jewish businesses are in the city? Do you know offhand?
11: I don't know. A lot.
10: I had the number to a previous guest. They are the most successful businesses in New York City, provide a huge, huge tax base for the city. You keep acting and not protecting them, they'll pick up and go somewhere else with their success.
11: I've talked to those people. Yeah. I've talked to people moving to Florida and leaving the city because they're afraid. Because again, like, I understand you can have strong feelings about the Middle East, but breaking windows, vandalizing stores, that's not protest. That's prejudice, and it's wrong.
10: Jonathan Greenblatt, you're right. And I appreciate you doing the study and keep the fight up. The CEO and National Director of the ADL. Thanks, Jonathan.
11: You're awesome, Brian. Thanks for having me.
10: Back in a moment.
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17: President Trump says the ceasefire between the U.S. and Iran is still on after the two countries traded fire Thursday. U.S. Central Command says it conducted self-defense strikes against Iranian targets after Iran fired at U.S. destroyers in the Strait of Hormuz. President Trump downplayed the exchange and claimed the ceasefire between Iran and the U.S. was still in effect. The monthly jobs report is out, and it's beat expectations. Most analysts were predicting around 55,000 to 60,000 new jobs created in April versus the 178,000 the month prior. Instead, non-farm payrolls jumped by 115,000 last month. Law and Order is set to be renewed for a 26th season. Mark Mayfield with more.
18: The legendary crime show originally ran for 20 seasons through 2010 on NBC and was revived in 2022. Variety reports that last-minute details of the renewal are still being finalized.
17: I'm Michael Kastner.
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12: If you're interested in it, Brian's talking about it. You're with Brian Kilmeade.
22: I'm a lifelong Republican. I'd always been sort of a traditional Republican, and it just wasn't working in my mind. So I thought we got to do it differently, but it has to be a Republican. There was a huge field, for those of you that remember that race. It was quite contentious, but literally, I looked around and said, which one do I think can win and is legitimately a disruptor? And I think we all agree that President Trump was that person.
10: Susie Wiles got some outstanding awards. She's a fantastic person, great chief of staff, selfless, and can keep the lid on some craziness, even in the most dire times. And now she has cancer on top of that. She got a big award in Baltimore. And she just talked about how she was led there. She said she was going to be an English teacher. And next thing you know, she got involved in politics a little bit. And next thing you know, she's full bore into it and getting people like Marco Rubio elected and Byron Donalds elected and Ron DeSantis elected. And most of all, when Donald Trump was down in between presidencies, he called for her. He went to visit and said, I'd like you to work with my campaign. And then he wins. I want you to be chief of staff. Just like one of the people you're not going to hear that much about until she writes a book. And Pat Summerall, one of the greatest play-by-play guys ever, with the most thunderous voices, was her dad. Is her dad.
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24: ABC News, I'm Brian Clark. The Pentagon is releasing files related to UFOs, posting 162 on a new website, saying the public can make up their own minds about the information. Sources say the CDC's classified the hantavirus outbreak with a level 3 emergency response, its lowest level. The Dutch cruise ship traced to the outbreak is set to dock this weekend in the Canary Islands, and passengers from there will be sent back to their home countries. ABC's Victor Oquendo says some Americans have already disembarked.
25: U.S. health officials now monitoring at least 7 Americans in 5 states, including Arizona, California, Virginia, Texas, and Georgia, for possible infections, though none have shown symptoms.
24: The April jobs report, almost twice as good as expected. The private sector added 115,000 jobs last month. Secretary of State Marco Rubio told reporters the U.S. expects to hear back from Iran today with its latest response to proposals to end the war. This is ABC News. Authorities in Indonesia say 3 hikers were killed in an explosive eruption on a volcano. Authorities say about 20 hikers had set out defying safety restrictions. 3 became stranded and have been killed. Officials in Los Angeles are out with a price tag on what it's going to cost to keep the Olympics safe in just over 2 years.
26: A new city memo says the LAPD projects securing the Olympics will come with a price tag of $1.15 billion and that the LAPD only has enough staffing to cover about a third of the needs during the Olympics. LA will have to heavily rely on outside law enforcement agencies to come in and help. While it's a huge cost figure, state and federal funds could fully or significantly cover the $1.15 billion, and the state of California may pick up the obligation and cost of bringing in outside law enforcement for the Olympics. Alex Stone, ABC News, Los Angeles.
24: I'm Brian Clark, ABC News.
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1: 30 former Ohio State football players are joining a federal suit against the university over the sexual abuse by team doctor Richard Strauss. Some of those players moved on to the NFL. Hundreds say they were abused by Strauss, who worked at the school from 1978 to 1998. Bond is set at $32,000 for a woman who allegedly tried to sneak a sword into Cincinnati City Hall. Police say Alexandra Dalton had the weapon concealed inside a cane when she entered the building on Wednesday. Dalton is facing charges including resisting arrest, inducing panic, and carrying concealed weapons. A woman convicted in a fatal shooting is being sentenced to serve 20 to 25 years in prison. 24-year-old Lavia Paul pleaded guilty to involuntary manslaughter. Kiara Jackson was shot last June near the entrance of Cleveland Metro Park's Mill Creek Falls. I'm Andy Betts.
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2: This is a Bloomberg Money Minute. Signs of labor market strength is driving stocks higher and bolstering speculation that the world's largest economy remains resilient in the face of an energy shock triggered by the Iran war. U.S. employers added to payrolls for a second month in April, marking the first back-to-back advance in nearly a year, and the unemployment rate held steady at 4.3%. Non-farm payrolls rose 115,000 last month after a surge in March exceeding analyst estimates. Airbnb hosts are expecting to welcome tens of thousands of new guests this summer for the World Cup. More than 100,000 homes in 16 host cities have been listed on Airbnb for the very first time. As a result, Airbnb is boosting its financial forecast for the year. And gamers beware, Nintendo is planning to increase the price of its Switch 2 console $50 to $500 starting September 1st. Nintendo has been under pressure for higher shipping costs and a surge in the price of memory chips. Erica Herskowitz, Bloomberg Radio.
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0: From high atop Fox News headquarters in New York City, the most approachable radio host in America, it's Brian Kilmeade.
1: So glad you're here. It's the Brian Kilmeade Show. I come to you from Midtown Manhattan, heard around the country, around the world, where billionaires aren't welcome, and it doesn't seem like capitalists are at all. And the good news is they're not going to stay if it continues like this. And I'm talking about the CEO of Apollo, the CEO of Citadel, being called out by a mayor that is way over his head. But the sad part is he doesn't realize it. Gad Saad is going to be joining us today. Deep thinker, professor of marketing at Concordia University, best-selling author, scholar at the Declaration of Independence Center for the Study of American Freedom at the University of Mississippi. His latest book is called Suicidal Empathy, Dying to Be Kind. We'll talk about that. And the senator that did so much to save America during the Biden administration. We don't have two more states. We don't have a packed court. And we still have a filibuster, thanks to Joe Manchin and Senator Kyrsten Sinema. Always appreciate her. She's going to be joining us now with a special focus on something, probably the most talked about thing on kitchen tables around the country. And that's AI, as well as the infrastructure to make it fly and beat China, which, by the way, where the president's going next week. So let's get to the big three first.
2: Number three.
3: I don't take well to threats. They're going to find that out.
4: I'm deeply intimidated now. When we arrest an illegal alien state in New York, rather than detain them in the local community, in the local jail, now she's going to force us to fly them out of the state to either Texas, Arizona, or state we have detention facilities.
1: It's on Hochul versus Holman as New York tries to implement radical sanctuary laws, icing out ICE. Holman has a plan. He's not going to back off. We'll bring you the latest.
2: Number two.
5: These maps are racist tools of white supremacy at the behest of the most powerful white supremacists in the United States of America, Donald J. Trump.
6: It is a form of Jim Crow terror. You know what you're doing. It's shameful.
1: By the way, Jim Crow is a Democratic program. Up to 14. Those are Tennessee Democrats. That's how many seats Republicans could net in the midterms as gerrymandering mania, easy for me to say, takes over both parties. We'll discuss it.
2: Number one.
7: Washington Post's story was kind of extraordinary. I mean, 75% of their missile program still intact. What they've been doing is taking stuff out of storage, basically. They still have about 70% of their missiles.
1: That is Michael Weiss, the editor of The Insider, who says he's got a report that there's a lot more of the Iranian arsenal that was buried and survived. Iran's latest. U.S. and Iran trade fire again in the strait, even today and yesterday. Each claim the ceasefire stays in play as they supposedly are looking over a 14-point plan. Senator Sinema joins us now. Senator, great to see you, or great to hear from you.
8: Well, it's great to talk with you, Brian. I understand birthday
1: yes.
8: Celebration is in order. Happy birthday yesterday, right?
1: Yes, and the party never stopped. You know me, Senator. You always do a morning show host can't really party. So I acknowledge it and get some rest. But thank you very much. For you personally, I am one, and I know Republicans are having short-term memory loss. I always appreciated the way you tried to keep the filibuster. Republicans are starting to get, and the president wants to shake it. It will be a problem, don't you think?
8: Yeah, you know, Brian, this is not unsurprising, right? Like this is we expected this. During Trump's first term, he advocated to eliminate the filibuster, and then Senator McConnell, who was the majority leader, said no. When Biden became president and Schumer was the leader, they decided to advocate for the filibuster, even though President Biden had long supported it during his entire tenure. They changed their mind when they were in power because they wanted certain things short term. And, you know, they did what I thought was the unthinkable, which is to actually hold a vote on it. And as you will recall, I voted no, as did Joe Manchin, and the filibuster remained intact. Now that the President Trump is back in charge and he's having trouble with Senate and House Democrats, with some, you know, refusal to fund agencies, et cetera, he's back on track wanting to eliminate it. And I think that that's short-sighted and a mistake. You know, folks who try to eliminate the filibuster because they want short-term gain only need to look down the road, you know, 2 years and see how the tables turn. So it's better to try and find the solutions legislatively and, if needed, elect better people, right, to these offices.
1: Right.
8: But you don't eliminate a crucial tool like the filibuster that protects the country from the vagaries of short-term desires.
1: So I worried without you there, without Joe Manchin there, Fetterman's the only one that takes, you know, he does most votes most of the time with Democrats, but he's the only one standing in the way. So when Schumer, if Schumer gets back in power, whoever the leader is, they're going to look to get rid of it. And that's what the Republicans' best argument is. And I can't really push back on that level of the argument because no one on the left said, well, you know, that was a mistake. We won't even try that again.
8: Well, I will tell you, Brian, that in the first round of Trump, the argument was the Democrats are going to eliminate the filibuster as soon as they take power. And of course, there was an attempt to do it. And I and Joe Manchin voted no, as you recall. And so the argument that it will happen again is not an empty threat. It's possible that that could happen again. But, Brian, I have to believe that there are certain people who are serving in the United States Senate today who regret their vote. And some of them have actually come to me privately afterwards and said, I regret that vote. I should not have voted to eliminate the filibuster. You were right. And I don't get a lot of those, you know, because Washington's not a town where people run around telling other people you were right, I was wrong. But there are people in the United States Senate right now who regret their vote. And so I have to believe if, when power changes, as it will again someday, it will, right? It always does, that there will be people who step forward into that breach to protect this institution, just like I did, just like John Thune is doing now, McConnell before. And there are other Republicans and Democrats who understand that removing the filibuster is dangerous.
1: So, Senator, one thing that is the hottest topic in the country and now around the world is AI. People are adjusting, trying to adapt and try to get ahead of it, trying to work with it. You can't run from it. And that's someone has been an area of your expertise and your passion about a few things. Some states are pushing back, especially Democratic states, saying, look, I don't want my utility bills going up because you're building a data center. So you have become an AI hub. And places like Maine and Vermont, they're rejecting it. And the president signed an executive order saying if you're going to build a data center, you got to build a power center. Where do you stand with all this?
8: Well, the president is right on track by saying that the data center companies and the hyperscalers who use them have to provide their own power or pay their fair share, right? So they can't push the cost on to consumers. And that was the right step. And as we've seen, the companies are stepping up to the plate. Microsoft, Google, they've all stepped forward and said, yes, we will cover the cost of our own energy. We will invest in energy infrastructure. And that's really critical. But I got to tell you, Brian, I have growing concern over the NIMBYism of folks who want to end the construction of data centers. And I think it's because Americans have trouble understanding the link between a data center and their own life. But Brian, the average American pings a data center 100 times a day. 100 times a day. And they use their phone as the remote control to ping that data center. Some people also use their cars.
1: Yeah.
8: Some people, you know, obviously your laptops and your desktop computers. But we use data centers 100 times a day per person in this country. So it doesn't make sense for our own interests, for our own lives, to stop data centers. Instead, the better thing to do is to think about how to do this electricity and helping build out the grid, that they're covering the cost of their own water. They're not building next to an elementary school or a church. Like, just reasonable solutions, because we rely on these data centers. You know, Brian, I remind people that when they say, oh, I keep my stuff in the cloud, you know, like,
1: yeah,
8: I keep all my data, my storage in the cloud. Well, the data center is the cloud. That's what a data center is. It's the repository that holds all of the information that is important in your life. And it's the tool that transmits your information back and forth on your phone, your laptop, your car, any kind of technology that you're using. So I think we've got to do a better job of teaching Americans the value that these clouds have in our community so that everyone recognizes that we need to figure out how to grow with them rather than try and shut them down, because that's be shutting down our own future.
1: So, Senator Sinema, you would say that the data centers do need water, right? They do make noise, right?
8: Well, the new data centers actually use less water than a traditional office building. Now, a lot of people don't realize that, but less water than a traditional office building. Now, you know, I've talked to folks who said, well, I just want more office buildings with more staff and more jobs. Well, that is what the new data centers bring. They bring jobs, and they use less water than a traditional office system. Now, on noise, yeah, I mean, some they do make less noise than they used to, but they make some noise, which is why you don't put them next to your church or your school.
1: Yeah.
8: And that's why you put them in these industrial-zoned areas.
1: And if you don't build your own energy center, wherever it is, your utilities in the state would go up, right?
8: No, because what utilities are doing now is they're increasing the grid, increasing their capacity.
1: Okay.
8: And in places like Arizona, the utility companies negotiate separately with data centers and microchip companies and, you know, TSMC and Intel. They negotiate separately with them for pricing and availability of energy. So it has nothing to do with consumer energy availability or cost. And that's the way things are shifting now. So you've got companies like Georgia Power, for instance. They're adding dramatic amounts of megawatts and gigawatts to their electricity grid. It's actually going to decrease costs for consumers. So we're not seeing that costs are going up for consumers because of data centers. There's actually a lot of research that shows that's not the reason. And it's because they're having to buy their power separately from these power companies. And we're increasing power production in our own country. And Brian, I want to give a shout out to the National Energy Dominance Council. So the National Energy Dominance Council is a project inside the White House that's focused on increasing American energy production. And that's good for our innovation future. But as you and I both know, Brian, that's important for our national security future. So they're working really hard to help spread this growth of energy production across our country.
1: I hear you. The other thing is I noticed about the administration, they hired Dave Sachs to go ahead and push forward AI responsibly in cryptocurrency. They made him a czar, and I think his time's up, but he's still working with the administration. But almost over the last few weeks, I noticed they are very into taking a little bit control from the AI companies, that there was a sense that possibly they're seeing the danger of AI used irresponsibly more than before. Have you noticed that too?
8: Diligence to work with companies like Anthropic and Meta and Google and XAI and OpenAI. So as these models become more and more powerful and have the ability to operate fairly independently, we do need to have some guardrails to separate the white hats from the black hats. And the White House is leaning into this. You know, I know that Vice President Vance just held a convening with these leaders to talk about how to ensure that there's protection for companies and consumers around the country, because that's what folks are worried about. They use AI every single day, an average of 100 times a day, right? But they are worried about AI kind of taking on a life of its own. And so that's the work that's happening now. And I've got to say, Brian, the companies are also engaging in responsible activity by talking with the administration about how they want to manage it themselves as well, to make sure that some of these models don't get too far ahead of the guardrails that are in place for companies and for average Americans.
1: So, Senator, when you look at what's going on now, as we go back to, and we'll keep an eye on AI, because that's going to be a big focus on this China trip. I am not for these NVIDIA chips being sold to China, but people have told me, look, if we don't give it, they'll engineer their own. We'll have absolutely no control. At least we could say that we're in somewhat control of the chips. There'll be a lever on them. Where do you fall in this?
8: Well, I got to tell you, you know, China rips off over like billions of dollars of patent protected material from the U.S. every single year, billions of dollars. And they just rip off our patents, and then they use their state resources to replicate our hard worked innovation. And they do it at no cost to their consumers, right? Because the state pays for everything. And as we know, China doesn't have any environmental protections. They don't have any rules. They just do whatever they want. And so they do it cheaper and faster and using child labor. So if there's an opportunity for us to have American products in China where they're using our technology and innovation and we control that, that is much safer for us from a national security perspective. much, much safer for us. And remember, our goal here, Brian, is we want American AI to be the global dominant AI. We want American products to be the global dominant products. And so if China's going to rely on us, that's better than us relying on them.
1: And also, where would you feel about these electric cars they're looking to dump here? I hear they're fine cars and they're cheaper, but they're done really federally financed with labor laws that we can't compete with. And they would destroy our car market. People say they're turning up in it, and it looks like Canada is going to accept them.
8: Yeah, so the U.S. has a great car market right now. Our electric market is booming, right? The work that Tesla has done, there's other companies, Lumen, Lucid. There are others that are doing good work and even Ford, yeah. Chevy. We know this. We don't need cheap Chinese
1: electric vehicles
8: that are going to break down and not be able to be repaired. And so I think Canada's making a mistake by letting it in. But I hope that the U.S., especially because of our auto tariffs, I hope we'll stay strong and focus on American-made cars.
1: All right, Senator Kyrsten Sinema, thanks so much. Appreciate it. Always like when you check in.
8: Wonderful to talk to you, and I hope you have a great birthday weekend, Brian.
1: You got it, Kyrsten. Thank you. She's the co-chair of the AI Infrastructure Coalition. So she's Kyrsten. My daughter's Kyrsten, and sometimes I get that messed up. Back in a moment.
0: Both sides, all opinions. It's Brian Kilmeade. Keeping you going while you work. It's the Clay Travis and Buck Sexton Show. Next at noon on 640 WHLO.
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22: Hello, I'm Robert Smigel. I did lots of things. Cartoons on SNL, Conan stuff, Triumph the Insult comic dogs, some movies. But now I'm past my peak.

1 and make it all Democratic, 9-1 Democratic districts for the House. Well, in the case of the Commonwealth, they submitted a proposed constitutional amendment. Virginia voters, in an unprecedented manner, they say, violated the intervening election requirement in Article 12, Section 1 of the Constitution of Virginia. The violation irreparably undermines the integrity of the resulting referendum vote and renders it null and void. So the referendum that was won by just 2 percentage points by the yes votes to the no votes was unconstitutional, rushed through, and it was not worded in a way that was that could cohabitate with the Virginia Constitution. Therefore, when it comes to gerrymandering, Texas went through, California went through, and Virginia doesn't. Florida added 4 seats. They're being sued. That's going to go to the court. We'll see how it goes. They say playing this out, being the Tennessee, Alabama, possibly Indiana, Louisiana, all red states are looking to gerrymander. The Republicans could get 14 more seats. Anybody who says Republicans aren't in play to keep the House is just wishful thinking and a partisan Democrat. You listen to the Brian Kilmeade Show.

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6: ABC News, I'm Brian Clark. The Pentagon is releasing files related to UFOs, posting 162 on a new website, saying the public can make up their own minds about the information. Sources say the CDC's classified the hantavirus outbreak with a level 3 emergency response, its lowest level. The Dutch cruise ship traced to the outbreak is set to dock this weekend in the Canary Islands, and passengers from there will be sent back to their home countries. ABC's Victor Oquendo says some Americans have already disembarked.
7: U.S. health officials now monitoring at least 7 Americans in 5 states, including Arizona, California, Virginia, Texas, and Georgia, for possible infections, though none have shown symptoms.
6: The April jobs report, almost twice as good as expected. The private sector added 115,000 jobs last month. Secretary of State Marco Rubio told reporters the U.S. expects to hear back from Iran today with its latest response to proposals to end the war. This is ABC News.
0: Your next update is less than 30 minutes away. 640 WHLO.
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12: Ah, 1971. 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Weeble started to wobble, but as we all know, they don't fall down.
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14: Look behind you! 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
12: Across the country, people were speaking up, and the more they did, the more they learned about the hidden underbelly of the most powerful law enforcement agency in the land. I'm Ed Helms, host of Snafu, Season 2, Medburg. The story of a daring heist that exposed J. Edgar Hoover's epic FBI snafu. Hear the incredible true story that almost got buried.
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12: To expose J. Edgar Hoover's secret FBI.
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1: Hey, welcome back. So that Virginia decision nullifies the advantages. They would have picked up four more seats in Virginia, the Democrats, and it's nullified now. And I think that's the last play, the Virginia Supreme Court. So, and I think the Supreme Court in Florida has already indicated they're going to uphold that. So they say a net. Prior to this, the net was a 14-seat game for Republicans. I'm going to figure out that this could be another four. Gad Saad joins us now, unrelated, best-selling author, professor of marketing at Concordia University, scholar at the Declaration of Independence Center for the Study of American Freedom at the University of Mississippi. He's got his latest book, Suicidal Empathy, Dying to Be Kind. Gad, welcome back.
2: So good to be with you, Brian.
1: Would you say some of that suicidal empathy is, for example, let's get the homeless, let's give the homeless needles, let's find a way, let society take the blame for a lot of the ills of society?
2: Exactly. So when you ascribe responsibility, you can either ascribe internally, I did well on the exam or I did poorly on the exam because of me, or it's something that happened outside of me.
1: Right.
2: So typically the Democrats ascribe all ills that happen to marginalized people as not coming from their personal agency. So why are you putting the felon away in prison when he's only been arrested 186 previous times? He lives in a
1: white... Have a heart.
2: Have a heart, be kind, be empathetic. Be kind to the homeless, even though the taxpaying folks can't take their children there. Be kind to all people who want to come in illegally to the United States. They deserve to be part of the American experience. So empathy is a wonderful thing. But suicidal empathy is the dysregulation of a noble virtue.
1: I was going to say, how do you know the difference? Right. I feel for that person. Let me help them. And let's say their intentions are good. We're assuming their intentions are good. Some people maybe have evil intentions and will pretend they have empathy because they think it'll hurt the country. How do you know the difference? How do you know if you're going over?
2: Well, so Aristotle explained to us 2,000 years ago that the golden mean is that too little of something is not good. Too much of something is not good. You have to find the sweet spot. So little to no empathy makes you a psychopath. Too much empathy. So if it hyperfires, if it is invoked in the wrong situations, and if it targets the wrong targets, you get suicidal empathy. So for example, it'll be nice if all Guatemalan immigrants could come in and be part of the American experience, but not when you have to instead give them the resources rather than American vets who've lost their limbs. So it's about a calculus, right? When I give gifts to my loved ones, I'm more likely to give a gift to my brother than to a second cousin. So it has to be an evolutionary-based calculus. Empathy is the same way. It can't orgiastically fire to every possible potential recipient of your empathy.
1: Wow. So this is really what we're dealing with now. And I could see it on the debate stage in Los Angeles.
2: Exactly.
1: Right? And we... Maybe we even have the soundbite yesterday from Spencer Pratt when he was on the stage talking about talking about the homeless. How do you help the homeless? Well, no one spent more money on the homeless than Los Angeles. And the reaction has been more homeless than any place else in the country. It is the capital of homelessness. And a guy like Spencer Pratt is coming out saying this is not working. And then you have a liberal come out and say, no, we just got to get more homes for them. Listen to this.
3: The reality is no matter how many beds you give these people, they are on super meth. They are on fentanyl. The DEA statistic says 93% of this is a drug addiction problem. Nithya Councilwoman Robbins' plan for treatment first. I will go below the Harbor Freeway tomorrow with her and we can find some of these people she's going to offer treatment for. She's going to get stabbed in the neck. These people do not want a bed. They want fentanyl or super meth.
1: This is exactly what you're talking about, right?
2: Exactly right. But it can apply to so many other cases. I mean, people tell me that once they see the framework of suicidal empathy, they see it everywhere, right? So take, for example, a woman who is raped. In this case, I'm going to give some examples from Europe. She's raped by Middle Eastern men, but she tells the, this was in Germany, but she tells the police that they were speaking in German because she didn't want to say that they were speaking in Arabic and Farsi because then that would marginalize those communities. I'm here to tell you as an evolutionary psychologist that our emotional system did not evolve to empathize with our rapists.
1: But they are. But they are. Yeah, we're seeing that. You also put on, I think it's Twitter, that there have been... And it's in response to a podcaster that came out that seems to be very pro, open to Islam and them having a point. and say, there's been 48,000 Islamic terror attacks in nearly 70 countries since 9/11. The fact is, they're vertically independent.
2: Vertical
1: independently of Israel. Islam has eradicated Christianity in countless societies, and there has been the reality prior to the existence of modern-day Israel. So don't blame Israel for everything, and there's a problem here when it comes to Islam.
2: So this is what I call 6 degrees of Jew. I give you any calamity in the world, and you have up to 6 illusory causal mechanisms to blame the Jews for it. And sometimes when we want to be a bit more politically correct, instead of blaming the Jews, we blame Israel. I love the Jews. I just hate the Zionists. That's how they say. In this case, I think I was responding to Megyn Kelly, who I have had a very warm relationship with. But apparently she recently came out and saying, well, you know, I guess I was wrong about Islam. It's really the Israeli lobby that's making me think that Islam is bad. In the 1400 years that Islam has existed, no data could be any more convincing that Islam's foundational tenets are incongruent with our Western values in general and the American ethos in particular.
1: And I 100% agree with you. And really, I can't believe she, I'm good friends with her too. But I know that there's other people who have that that point of view. And the anti-Israel, anti-democracy attitude is concerning. Is it concerning to you?
2: Of course it is. I mean, you know, look, it usually takes immigrants such as myself, such as Ayan Hirsi Ali, that have sampled from the buffet of available societies to then come to the United States and say, please don't take your freedoms for granted. Most Americans think that the freedoms that you have here is somehow the default value across societies. It isn't. We have to defend those values, and it oftentimes takes the Canadian to defend American freedoms.
1: Right. So tell everybody your background.
2: So I'm born in Lebanon. I was part of the last minuscule remaining group of Lebanese Jews. They tolerate you until they don't tolerate you. And the problem is you don't know when that intolerance is going to kick in. So when the civil war broke out in the mid-70s, it became unfortunately impossible to be Jewish. We left Lebanon, emigrated to Canada. My parents, on one of their return trips to Beirut, were kidnapped by Abu Nidal's group, Fatah. They were tortured. So all the stuff that we see on October 7th is basically called my childhood. And for the next 25 years or so, I was, Islam was in the rearview mirror, never to be seen again. But over the past 25 years, the Islamophilia that the West has been exhibiting towards Islam has been just breathtaking to see.
1: So why do you think that is?
2: Because Islam is the religion of the noble other. It's the religion of brown people, even though Albanian Muslims are about as white as can be. There are Asian Muslims, there are African Muslims, there are white Muslims. And so you romanticize, you mythologize Islam as being that of the other. And so because of the reflex of suicidal empathy, all cultures are equal except the West, which is really not equal. It is clearly inferior because we live on stolen land. We are transphobic. We're Islamophobic. We're misogynistic, self-flagellation. It's not a good reflex to have. If you go to see a clinical psychologist and you have a bad sense of self, he or she will help you. But somehow, if you internalize that at the collective level and say, I am an awful society, you're a progressive.
1: Well, yeah. So that is interesting, the way you play that all out. So when you talk about what's happening in Lebanon in particular, I'm listening to someone explain to me about what's happening in Lebanon. They said, isn't Israel just expanding their power, using this as an excuse to grab Lebanese land?
2: No, of course not. It would take probably less time than we have on this show for Israel to completely take over Lebanon if they wanted to. From a military perspective, they can easily do it, right? The fact that they don't do it, despite the fact that they could easily achieve those goals, suggests that they just wish to live in peace. In 1978, when they signed the Camp David Accord with Anwar Sadat and the Americans,
1: And Menachem Begin,
2: they gave up the entire Sinai in order to have peace. So if it were about land grab, you wouldn't give up a land that quadruple, even more, the size of Israel if all you didn't want was to just live in peace, right? Look, Judaism is not an expansionist religion. As a matter of fact, it is illegal to proselytize in Judaism. That's why Judaism, as a marketing endeavor really sucks, frankly, because we still have only 15 million Jews. On the other hand, Islam in the past 1400 years, 1/4 of humanity is Islamic. They're very good at marketing. The Jews are not as good at marketing.
1: And procreating. Yeah, so there's a lot of them. So we really are watching your book, Suicidal Empathy, play out on the political front, because almost all of our, you know, we got to save the planet. So we have to destroy our oil and gas industry, because I have empathy for those. And those people in developing areas are the ones who pay the great price because of our use of fossil fuels.
2: I even have a more direct anti-Darwinian perspective regarding Mother Earth. How about all of the sort of pro-climate movements that say, do not reproduce in order to save Mother Earth? If you reproduce, you're creating more carbon footprint. And so one of the most fundamental drivers of our human existence, which is to reproduce and propagate our genes, becomes a form of rape of Mother Earth. So stop reproducing, be empathetic to Mother Earth.
1: And now, Dizzy, do you also think tax the rich, you know, and vilify the rich is an unhealthy approach
2: that
1: we're seeing from Democrats right now?
2: So communism is very much rooted in an appeal to empathy. It is unfair and non-empathetic to have some people have a lot more money than other people. Let me, the benevolent overlord, come in and create equality amongst everyone. Therefore, we can all be equally miserable, but at least there'll be no differences between us.
1: I want you to hear AOC said something really astounding on the podcast, Cut 25.
4: Yeah. You can't earn $1 billion.
5: That's right.
4: You just can't earn that.
5: That's exactly correct.
4: You can get market power. You can break rules. You can do all sorts of things. You can abuse labor laws.
5: Yep.
4: You can pay people less than what they're worth.
5: Yep.
4: But you can't earn that, right? Since you didn't earn that, you have to create a myth of earning it.
1: So can you wrap your head around that?
2: It's unbelievable. Let me tell you, I mean, this relates to her because she's a socialist / communist. E.O. Wilson, who's a very famous Harvard biologist who recently passed away, he was an entomologist. He studied social ants. Ants happen to be communistic because there's a reproductive queen, and then there are worker ants and soldier ants that are indistinguishable from each other. So when he was asked, Professor Wilson, what are your views on communism? He gave one of the greatest short answers ever. He said, great idea, wrong species. It is not within our evolutionary history to ever be a communist species, because some of us are taller, shorter, harder working, less harder working. So to impose the dictums of equality of outcomes on a hierarchical species is literally anti-Darwinian.
1: Right. So that's part of it. So what do you hope people get away from Suicidal Empathy?
2: That hopefully they find an inoculation against it. It's nice to be empathetic, but in a way that makes evolutionary rational sense.
1: Well, you know, when you were talking before, I was thinking about the fight that President Trump was having with the Pope. The Pope is saying, I want peace. So why are you starting a war in Iran?
2: And behind his very high Vatican walls. So I can exhibit all of the virtue while being protected from all the consequences of my ideas.
1: Yeah, immigration. Yeah. So when you talk about why would you attack? Well, they have a nuclear weapon. They are hanging their own people. They just killed 41,000 in cold blood. But I don't want to see innocent people get hurt. Well, you should have worried about the 41,000 and the 10 that just got hung today. So there's a, how does religion and the theoretical world of, let's just say, really good people, how does that function in our world, practical world?
2: It has to, empathy has to be well modulated, right? So it can't be that you grant greater empathy to felons than to their victims, to illegal immigrants than to natural, you know, born citizens. Everything in life is rooted in a rational evolutionary calculus. And now whether that calculus comes from religion or from Darwinian theory, it has to be rooted in a rational calculus. Suicidal empathy says, by definition, I'm not going to adhere to those because I want to be stroking my hair in the mirror of moral preening and demonstrate to the world that I'm a good person.
1: Right. And when you get it, you see through it all.
2: I do see through it all.
1: Yeah. Gad Saad, thanks so much for coming in. Suicidal Empathy, the name of the book, Dying to Be Kind. And it is out this week, right?
2: Next Tuesday.
1: Oh, next Tuesday.
2: Yeah.
1: Pre-order it now.
2: Please.
1: Back in a moment.
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11: The monthly jobs report is out, and it's beat expectations. Most analysts were predicting around 55 to 60,000 new jobs created in April versus the 178,000 the month prior. Non-farm payrolls jumped by 115,000 last month. President Trump is calling the recent U.S. attacks on Iran a love tap. The U.S. Central Command says it conducted self-defense strikes against Iranian targets on Thursday after Iran fired at U.S. destroyers in the Strait of Hormuz. Trump downplayed the exchange when asked about it by a reporter and claimed the ceasefire between Iran and the U.S. was still in effect. Shakira has just reclaimed her crown as the undisputed voice of the World Cup. With the 2026 tournament just under a month away, FIFA has officially tapped the Colombian superstar for the game's new anthem. The track is called Die Die. That's Italian for Come On, Come On. I'm Michael Kastner.
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17: Good night, Jesse Waters primetime. Happy DEI Thursday!
18: You're such a...
19: Oh, there it is!
18: Happy birthday to Brian!
14: Happy birthday to Brian.
2: It's just a total decline.
14: Happy birthday, dear Brian. Happy birthday to you.
15: Are you one? Are you two?
2: Happy birthday.
15: Are you three?
14: All right, we're now 15 seconds into my show. Thank you, Jesse. Good evening.
1: So that was a song at the end of the five, and that's a, it's a number one show in the country. And you know, I fill in there, but I don't know how they ended up singing me "Happy Birthday." I don't know how this happened. Do you? Did you watch Eric? Do you have cable at home, Eric or Pete? Does anyone know?
18: I did not see it live, unfortunately.
1: Oh, okay. So that was the first you heard of it. It was kind of flattering.
19: But I mean, you just did you just for the first time see it in the e-packet this morning, or did you hear about it yesterday?
1: No, I started getting text messages, and Kennedy wrote me and go, "We sang to you," and I tape a special report every night for this show, and I tape it, and I'm going, they broke into song. It's really different if I was on the set.
19: It's amazing.
1: Yeah.
19: It's actually better because you were not on the set. Is completely unexpected. I feel like it's hard to get you on your birthday because you don't love celebrating you, which the country loves celebrating you.
1: Right.
19: But when you heard this, you were really taken aback.
1: I was flattered. I'm flattered, even though I think they did it because I don't like celebrating my birthday.
19: I completely agree. That's why Greg did it.
1: I don't think they were looking to flatter me. I think they were looking to annoy me.
19: I think, Greg, just get under your skin, make you a little uncomfortable.
1: Right. By the way, the Hollywood Reporter, I think, voted them a most influential show or something to that nature.
19: It's fair.
1: Yeah. So they have a whole bunch of stuff. I'm curious to see when that comes out, but I think that's going to be ranked soon. We'll see. Just a quick announcement. Coming up on May 30th, Reno, Nevada. I heard in Reno, Allison, Tom Shalhoub is going to be about 20 miles away. Jimmy Fallon is going to be there the week before. For some reason, May is Fox Month.
19: In Reno.
1: Or May 30th is Fox Day.
19: So Tom Shalhoub is in Reno for a different show?
1: Yeah.
19: No way. That
1: yes.
19: is epic planning.
1: Right, and he's great stand-up. I mean,
19: so I feel like we need to have a really great after party with our show and Tom's show.
1: That'll be interesting, but we do have to get up the next day and get our butts home to the
19: our
1: Eastern time.
19: Our flight's at 5:30 in the morning, so I say we just don't go
1: wait,
19: to sleep.
1: We're on the plane at 5:30?
19: Mm-hmm.
1: Are they allowed to fly that early?
19: Apparently so.
1: Wow. So go May 30th, BrianKilmeade.com. And then July 11th, they're going to be in Pensacola, Florida. And then the show switches to my new book, Uniting the States.
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3: ABC News, I'm Brian Clark. The Trump administration is celebrating the strong April jobs report. 115,000 added in the private sector last month, doubling expectations as gas prices remain high. But the White House was dealt a setback Thursday, and the Court of International Trade concluded that the administration misread the law it used to justify President Trump's sweeping tariffs. ABC's Peter Haralambos explains.
4: The ruling marks the second time the president's tariffs have been found to be illegal, with the Supreme Court earlier this year affirming a decision from the Court of International Trade blocking Trump's first round of tariffs. The global 10% tariff took effect in February and by statute is set to expire in late July.
3: Republican hopes for keeping control of Congress got another boost as the Virginia Supreme Court overturned the results of the recent redistricting election, which favored Democrats. Spanish authorities now monitoring a seventh person showing hantavirus symptoms. Authorities, though, say a flight attendant who came in contact with someone tested negative. This is ABC News. It's been 1 year since Cardinal Robert Prevost was elected Pope. And today, Pope Leo, the first U.S.-born pope, is at a ceremony in southern Italy. Here's one at a shrine in Pompeii. Billions of dollars worth of trades in the oil market are under investigation because of potentially suspicious timing, as ABC's Aaron Katursky explains.
5: For example, March 23rd, President Trump posts that he was going to delay attacks on Iran's power grid, and just 15 minutes before President Trump put that post online, traders bet more than $500 million that oil prices would fall.
3: New Jersey's governor has lowered the cost of a round-trip train ticket to get from New York City to New Jersey for World Cup games from $150 to $105, thanking corporate sponsors for their support. I'm Brian Clark, ABC News.
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6: 30 former Ohio State football players are joining a federal suit against the university over the sexual abuse by team doctor Richard Strauss. Some of those players moved on to the NFL. Hundreds say they were abused by Strauss, who worked at the school from 1978 to 1998. Bond is set at $32,000 for a woman who allegedly tried to sneak a sword into Cincinnati City Hall. Police say Alexandra Dalton had the weapon concealed inside a cane when she entered the building on Wednesday. Dalton is facing charges including resisting arrest, inducing panic, and carrying concealed weapons. A woman convicted in a fatal shooting is being sentenced to serve 20 to 25 years in prison. 24-year-old Lavia Paul pleaded guilty to involuntary manslaughter. Kiara Jackson was shot last June near the entrance of Cleveland Metro Park's Mill Creek Falls. I'm Andy Betts.
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8: This is a Bloomberg Money Minute. It's Jobs Day on Wall Street, and we're looking at a labor market that's stabilizing after near-zero job growth last year. Employers added 115,000 jobs to our economy last month. That was better than what Wall Street was expecting. The unemployment rate came in unchanged at 4.3%. Healthcare and social assistance drove the job gains. Construction and hospitality added positions for a second month. Applebee's wants more face time between managers and customers. The chain is instructing managers to spend less time in their office or kitchen and more time up front interacting with customers as it looks to improve the service in its restaurants. Applebee's says surveys showed that customers who saw or spoke to a manager during their visit tended to have a better experience overall. And Chipotle is still celebrating Cinco de Mayo. 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According to the company, the promotion is delivering Chipotle's strongest Cinco de Mayo performance to date and its second highest sales day overall. 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

0: 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Brian Kilmeade.
1: One of the final hours of the week, and what a week we've had. We're watching some developments now. Number one, job numbers came in. It's unbelievable. They're virtually double what the experts projected. Market liked it, but they don't love it because it's countered by strife is popping up in Iran again because they're absolutely maniacs. They're maniacs. So they have a 14-point plan in their lap, and we see some battlings going on right now. We disabled another ship that tried to beat the blockade. That's not going to happen. And those people think that Trump doesn't want war. Yeah, you're right. But do you think he's really going to knuckle under and let Iran get the best of us? Not going to happen. Andrew Weiss joins us at the bottom of the hour. He is the vice president for studies at the Carnegie Endowment for International Peace, the James Family Chair there. Shannon Bream is standing by. I just got to remind you, the YouTube page is all anybody's talking about. It's almost, I wouldn't say, may soon it'll be better, but right, almost as talked about as the Trump Watch. YouTube.com/@TheBrianKilmeadeShow. Let's get to the big three.
2: Number three.
3: I don't take well to threats. They're going to find that out.
4: I'm deeply intimidated now. We arrest an illegal alien state in New York. Rather than detain them in the local community, in the local jail, now she's going to force us to fly them out of the state to either Texas, Arizona, or state we have detention facilities.
1: So it's just going to cost everybody more money. And by the way, money's not going to stop it. There's plenty of money there. It is on. Hochul versus Holman. New York tries to implement radical new sanctuary laws, icing out ICE. Holman has a plan B, so look out.
2: Number two.
5: These maps are racist tools of white supremacy at the behest of the most powerful white supremacists in the United States of America, Donald J. Trump.
6: Ugh. It is a form of Jim Crow terror. You know what you're doing. It's shameful.
1: Don't you ever get tired of the false racial claims when you'd lose a vote? Tennessee votes to redistrict up to 14. Up to 14 seats could be netted by Republicans since the Supreme Court justice ruling and the movement that was okayed over in Texas, countered by California. But now there's breaking news on Virginia. The Supreme Court said, back to the old maps.
2: Number one.
7: Washington Post story was kind of extraordinary. I mean, 75% of their missile program still intact. What they've been doing is taking stuff out of storage, basically. They still have about 70% of their missiles.
1: Yep. Iran's latest. U.S. and Iran trade fire at the Strait of Hormuz, and each claim the other shot first. We bring you the latest. Shannon, a lot of action in the Strait of Hormuz as we await an Iran reaction to our proposal. It looks like giving peace a chance, they're not taking it.
8: Back and forth yesterday, the president called our action a love tap, but it just keeps begging the question, who are we negotiating with? Is there a group at the table with our negotiators, the Steve Witkoff, Jared Kushner plan? Is that separate from the people who continue to fire on vessels in the Strait of Hormuz and try to gum that situation up? I'm sure the administration knows much more than we do. They've got deep inside intel. They know who they're talking to. But, you know, is it still so fractured within Iran that, you know, any peace deal would be very tenuous at best?
1: Yeah, I mean, who are we dealing with? And then you got to judge people by their actions, not by what they say anyway. So the president has got more to deal with. But I talked to General Jack Keane today, and he wasn't for the ceasefire. He says we would have been done with our targets by now. And he says that they do not think they're losing. They think that if they can survive, they'll rebuild and be back stronger. Mm-hmm. Cut four.
9: Give President Trump the credit for starting this operation after October the 7th, when the Israelis were obviously devastatingly attacked. It was a recognition that this region, it's got to change, and we're going to have to force that change, and Iran is behind everything that's happening there. And this president acted on that. Other presidents, admittedly, the threat wasn't quite as bad as it is now, but largely ignored.
1: So, and he says you'd have Karg Island as hostage. If they hit our Gulf state neighbors, you blow it up. And then you take out the targets and finish them off. Do you see that Washington Post report that says that they still have 70% of their launchers and missiles?
8: Yeah, and then you've got Iran's foreign minister out there on X saying, no, we've got even more than that. and saying, listen, every time we try to get to a diplomatic solution, the U.S. takes, quote, reckless military action against us, as if they're the victims and they want to try to get something done and we're the aggressors and the ones in the ceasefire that are creating the problems. And so when I see that and I see, you know, just a very defiant tone from them, it makes me wonder how much closer we are to actually settling this thing.
1: I actually think we took a few steps back, but I think you have to escalate to de-escalate. I think that's where we're going to be heading. Let's talk about something a little bit closer to home, the gerrymandering madness. We know that Tennessee, a little bit of unrest yesterday as they vote to redistrict. And we also know Virginia had a major decision. Do you want to inform us?
8: Yeah, they did. The Virginia Supreme Court, we've been waiting on this because remember their House delegation was essentially viewed as 6-5 with one seat, you know, advantage to Democrats. They passed this referendum that they said was to, quote, restore fairness in voting and flip that map to 10-1. So taking away four seats that would have been red or viewed as Republican seats. And we knew that there from the beginning, there were big challenges to the procedural way that they did this. And the Virginia Supreme Court just dropped this opinion a short time ago saying it's null and void. You did not comply with the state constitution or state law. You knew you were doing that. And so even though this thing got passed, it doesn't matter. It's not legally valid. And so the old maps will be what have to rule for the midterm elections. So big win for Republicans there.
1: All right. So there was a New York Post estimated if you go back and forth, back and forth, back and forth, the court upholds Alabama, Tennessee and Louisiana and Florida. The Republicans, this is before the Virginia decision. The Republicans pick up 14 seats. I mean, you talk about a change in projection. I don't care what tradition says it. This is really has to make the experts take a step back.
8: It's really critical for Republicans. The big win for them essentially at the Supreme Court last week when they dropped that racially drawn race as the primary factor House district down in Louisiana, it then triggered all these other states. So you said to Tennessee, Alabama, South Carolina, all of them and many others taking a look now at potentially undoing seats there. So the momentum has really shifted for Republicans just over the past week and a half or so with that decision out of the Supreme Court and the Virginia Supreme Court. Those numbers add up. Now, a lot of prognosticators out there will say Republicans still have, you know, history is against you. You've got polling showing people are very upset about the economy. They don't support what's going on with Iran. So there's a lot of work to be done other than just changing redistricting. You've got to work on messaging too.
1: All right. Here's Howard Enten on the Republicans. And if Donald Trump is like losing them because he's a lame duck, making controversial decisions, which I'm fully in support of, whatever that means, of Iran. But controversial in that it's not politically clearly advantageous to do an operation like this 6 months before an election. Cut 21.
10: I think there's this myth that's going on right now that, oh, Trump is really losing support among Republicans. Right now, nationally, we're talking about an approval rating on average of 84%. In 2022, his popularity rating was 76%, actually lower, right, when he wasn't in the presidency. In 2018, the last time he was president, 85%. That 85 looks a whole heck of a lot like this 84.
1: So that's something to keep in mind. You might say independents are key and you're right. And you might say Democrats are dug in more than ever and you're correct. But to say Republicans have checked out because some podcasters are mad at him, they don't even register.
8: Yeah, the evidence doesn't seem to be there. And if you think about, you know, who's calling the shots, you look at that Indiana election this week, those primaries, and, you know, he had told those lawmakers, if you go against me on this redistricting idea, I'm coming after you, and flipped almost every one of those seats away from incumbents to people that were more supportive of and endorsed by President Trump. So, you know, folks will say he's still definitely the leader of this party and calling the shots, and you underestimate him, as another president said, at your own risk.
1: All right, so what are you going to be doing this weekend, Shannon?
8: We're going to definitely do Iran, but we're also going to preview the president's visit to China. And there are a lot of things at stake potentially in that visit. We've also got Grace Drexel with us. We had her with us last fall. She's an American citizen. Her dad is a pastor in China and was among those who were swept up with a number of religious leaders. She came on the show last fall asking for the president's help. They're reiterating that call. The president did indicate that he intends to bring up those human rights issues. And so she's going to be with us this weekend to talk about that. We've got the Ruthless Guys to talk about this Virginia ruling and the midterms more broadly, and we'll have you all covered.
1: You will. You'll definitely have us all covered. I'm going to be very curious to see if you're going to cover, if you're going to be covering what's going on now in the House. As the House comes back, it's going to be police week on Tuesday. We know that.
8: And they've got work to do.
1: Yeah, you got work to do. And the reconciliation package that the president says he wants by the first week in June, which is coming sooner than later. Yeah. And my thought is, do you think that they would get that done to fund the rest of DHS?
8: Well, listen, there's agreement that among Republicans for funding DHS and ICE, all of those things that got left out of the other deal that came together. But the problem is, who wants to add on what to these provisions? You've got talk about this $1 billion for security now related to the White House ballroom. And are Republicans going to be willing to go back to bat for that? This Save America Act, that keeps falling through the cracks. And a lot of the base is very angry about that. And it doesn't seem like the Senate is willing to try to go to the wall on that one. So they got a lot of things to figure out, whether they can tuck them into reconciliation, who's going to demand what, and whether you can get something passed in both the House and Senate. It's not just, you know, D versus R at this point. It's Senate versus House Republicans at this point.
1: So I'll tell you what, I've been fascinated by what's going on in California, from the governor's race to the mayor's race. You know what I get the sense, Shannon? It's a bigger story. I think the bigger story is that the jungle primary process has these guys against each other, a runoff to a run to an actual election. And we're getting to see the philosophies of both parties shoulder to shoulder, instead of here's my ad, here's my speech, here's my interview. They're able to debate it. Things like
8: debates have been fascinating. They've
1: been fascinating, and the answer is, if this is working, stay with your person. If it's not working, maybe you want to open up your eyes. Oh well, this is mostly a Democratic state, really. Well, how's that going? The report card is bad. So why would you put someone in that job that would continue to do a bad job? And Spencer Pratt sees that, and Steve Hilton is a legitimate alternative.
8: Yeah, but we see it over and over again. We cover these things, and then people do keep voting for stuff they say that they don't like, or or it isn't working.
1: So you're cynical.
8: I'm not as cynical. Okay, well, I don't know. I think there's a possibility, because I think those guys are hitting on very big cultural themes and moments where people are super frustrated. I think the ads that the Spencer Pratt team have put together are really, really well done, and they really dial into, you know, he's not running around like, oh, I love Trump and I'm MAGA. He might be, but he is not emphasizing that. He's emphasizing, was your house burned down and now you have nowhere to live, and these guys are out here, you know, being sort of let them eat cake. Moms and dads saying, oh my gosh, these people are shooting up drugs in front of my kids' school. Please don't make my kids walk through this stuff. I mean, very everyday real stuff that people are encountering in LA and beyond. The problem, I think, for California more broadly, for the conservative there, is that a lot of them have left. They've had a conservative flight over the last few years, especially during COVID. So has enough of a Republican base stuck around to make a difference in these statewide elections? I don't know.
1: True. Unless somebody's just going to vote for their welfare as opposed to their party.
8: But man, the debates they have been fun to watch. And I think you're right, flying under the radar a little bit.
1: Right. Because I think the blue states, and if I'm the Republican Party, I say, listen, don't tell me over and over again, we're going to lose Chicago. You're not going to win New York. So there's no reason to really put any money behind it. I think you have an obligation to get your point across. So even if you get your 15, 25, 35, 40% and you lose an election, it shows you care enough about a city to try to win it. You can't keep on throwing the towel. Yeah.
8: And it wasn't that long ago. I'm old enough to remember when New York had a Republican mayor. And
1: yes.
8: A Republican governor. And so those things can happen with the right candidates, the right influx of, you know, all the events happening and the frustrations, and having a party or a candidate that can effectively speak to those things. I mean, you shouldn't cede the ground if you feel like you want conservatives to show up and fight.
1: Shannon, I think you're right. I also think these studies of people moving to South Carolina, Florida, Texas, and Tennessee and they're leaving the states you just talked about. That might make it harder and harder. It might make it harder and harder for a Republican to break through, because there's less Republicans than there were in that city from 20 years ago.
8: Yep. Yeah. And so it makes red places redder, blue places bluer. And, you know, what it ends up doing more broadly, when you're talking about representatives coming here to D.C. to be in the House and Senate, they're much more aligned with the harder base in those districts, many of them, and it makes them unwilling to meet in the middle on anything here, as you could see, the gridlock. Mm-hmm. And, you know, the speaker, he can only lose a vote or two on these really, really critical issues, and it makes it feel like, you know, there's nothing here but gridlock. And so the president ends up taking a lot of executive action, which he knows is going straight to court, but it's the tool that he has that he can use.
1: Now, so your guest list is solidified. You got everybody?
8: No, and that's why I can't tell you the rest of, we're 90% of the way there. So, but why don't you tell me about your guest list?
1: Well, you know, it's so interesting because Chris Wallace used to come on Fridays. You had him on last week, right?
8: Yes.
1: And he used to sometimes be like, don't ask me about guests. Shannon Bream doesn't do that. She's like, you know, you ask me, because you know what? It's fluid. Number one,
8: We have a Dem senator that's pretty much on board and locked in, but we're trying to figure out whether our GOP voice is from the White House this week or is a GOP senator. And so once we lock one of those down, we can tell you.
1: Okay, great. I'm going to have Byron Donalds. Mm-hmm. I'm going to have Jameson Greer. He's mm-hmm. going to be joining us. Mm-hmm. I'm going to have Ben Shapiro and mm-hmm. Sage Steele. Did I forget anyone, Allison?
8: I love my Sage Steele and I go way back.
1: Really?
8: My very first TV job where I got fired and they told me it was terrible and I would never make it in this business. Sage was my friend that helped me, you know, like pack up my stuff.
1: Wow. I didn't know that.
8: She is a friend from the way back, the OGs.
1: Well, you both showed them. How dare you? Well, I think that happens to all of us at one point, Shannon.
8: Listen, not everybody sees your appeal. By the way, I didn't get to say happy birthday to you this week. I hope you are just going to continue celebrating and that your celebration on Sunday night will include a dance party on the show.
1: I will say this. My celebration ends Sunday with Mother's Day. I'm going to party it up until then.
8: Yeah, but you better have a good day planned.
1: All right, I will. Shannon, thanks so much. Have a great show on Sunday. Back in a moment.
0: Don't go anywhere. Brian Kilmeade will be right back.
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0: even going to in Congress and then think she's going to run for Senate, let alone president. You already saw her foreign policy chops fall flat on her face. So we should tell Jerry Seinfeld he cheated and abused labor laws when he became a billionaire. We should tell Michael Jordan he is not really worth $1 billion, even though he engineered those sneakers as his own Jordan brand. We know that he couldn't possibly lose all his money. He's a billionaire. I got to tell Oprah she's a fake and a fraud. She is not a billionaire because AOC says it's impossible. You can earn that money. See, that these people believe that was so key what she said at the end. You can abuse labor laws and think you're worth that much money. No, in America, you got the right idea, you're lucky enough to get the talent, you maximize that talent, you make the most of that talent, and you hire other people.
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10: ABC News, I'm Brian Clark. The Trump administration is celebrating the strong April jobs report. 115,000 added in the private sector last month, doubling expectations as gas prices remain high. But the White House was dealt a setback Thursday, and the Court of International Trade concluded that the administration misread the law it used to justify President Trump's sweeping tariffs. ABC's Peter Haralambos explains.
11: The ruling marks the second time the president's tariffs have been found to be illegal, with the Supreme Court earlier this year affirming a decision from the Court of International Trade blocking Trump's first round of tariffs. The global 10% tariff took effect in February and by statute is set to expire in late July.
10: Republican hopes for keeping control of Congress got another boost as the Virginia Supreme Court overturned the results of the recent redistricting election, which favored Democrats. Spanish authorities now monitoring a seventh person showing hantavirus symptoms. Authorities, though, say a flight attendant who came in contact with someone tested negative. This is ABC News.
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3: Canvass the opinion of FSB, GRU, SVR, Interior Ministry, expecting to hear, oh, this treasonous act, you know, we must kill and we must put this down. In fact, we found two different responses. Number one, indifference. We don't care. You know, it's this guy or the other guy, whatever. Things are terrible here in Russia. This war is going horribly. Or enthusiasm. We'd much rather Prigozhin than Putin. So Putin has a real crisis on his hands, because I'm not saying there's going to be a coup tomorrow, but what he has in the ranks, including of his security apparatus, the Siloviki, disaffection and demoralization. And any intelligence officer can tell you when that's starting to hit, you become a leaky ship and you become very susceptible to foreign recruitment and to, frankly, penetration, which is how the Ukrainians are going in there and blowing up Russian generals all the time, which is making Putin very paranoid about a possible coup.
4: So Michael Weiss weighing in. He's editor of The Insider, and he joins us now about what's happening. We don't really know what. Andrew Weiss. Andrew Weiss joins us now. Andrew, we don't really know what's going on inside Russia. But we get the sense that he's bulking up security because he knows his security is an issue, and he lost 35,000 troops last month.
5: Hey, Brian. So it's Michael Weiss's namesake, Andrew Weiss.
4: Yes.
5: Great to be with you. I would be a little cautious about the flurry of reports. Like, there's no doubt that things are not going well on the battlefield for Russia. But, you know, we have to be really cautious that we, you know, frankly, don't have great information or insight into what's happening in the Kremlin these days. It's a black box. This is not a leaky organization. There's very little information that sort of trickles out into the public realm. It's a security state. It's run by guys who were, you know, hardcore KGB veterans or FSB officers. They fight with each other all the time. That's not new. And, you know, last point is they're fighting against a very formidable foe, Ukraine. And the Ukrainians are great at getting inside the Russians' heads and making them feel miserable. And so this hubbub about whether Putin's sleeping in a bunker or whether he's too scared to have a parade on Red Square, that's just a great illustration, I think, of how the Ukrainians are masters at rattling Vladimir Putin's cage.
4: But they are helping out the Iranians, aren't they?
5: Yeah, that is definitely true. I think Vladimir Putin, there was a report overnight in The Economist magazine that indicated that Russia has potentially been offering the Ukrainians a more advanced type of drone that we've seen be very effective on the battlefield in Ukraine. But at the same time, Vladimir Putin does not want to alienate Donald Trump. He sees that Donald Trump is a mercurial person, that, you know, he can flip from one position to the other just, from hour to hour. And he thinks that he can use Donald Trump to get what he wants, which is, you know, for us to kind of force the Ukrainians to surrender and to give up their independence. I think Putin's wrong about that. I think he's, you know, he's not likely to be able to instrumentalize the White House to get what he wants, but he's not going to give that up as a possibility.
4: Right. So the Economist pointed out that they got about 5,000, they have a short range fiber optic drones that are tough to counter, that they would be giving to Iran. And I'll tell you what, the one thing is pretty clear. They're able to do some damage to our bases because of the satellite information the Russians were able to give. Don't you think that is a fact?
5: Yeah. So we've seen, I think, disturbing reports of both Russia and China providing limited support to Iran. It's something that the administration has tried to downplay, I think, in a rather clumsy way. You've seen Donald Trump, Pete Hegseth, and other senior figures in the White House team keep saying, oh, it hasn't really made a big difference because, you know, we continue to be very successful on the battlefield. But the short reality is that, you know, Russia is trying to help Iran kill American soldiers. That's completely unacceptable. And I think it's a mistake for the White House to downplay it.
4: You know, it's interesting. The president goes, well, aren't we doing that with Ukraine? The president's almost rationalizing Russia's role.
5: Yeah, no, he's using Vladimir Putin's talking points. And then, you know, the Russians have, you know, in their, you know, clever way have said, well, if you just stopped helping Ukraine, I'm sure we can work this out. So, you know, the United States is helping Ukraine because it's in our interest. It's in our national interest. And, you know, that's not because it's a favor and we're not doing it because we're cynical. You know, we're doing it because Russia invaded without any, you know, reason, and has been, you know, essentially conducting a genocidal war for more than 4 years. Like, Americans should be angry about that. And the United States should not be, you know, in the business of, you know, helping Russia be victorious in Ukraine. And unfortunately, this administration's policy has given Putin confidence that he can wait out Ukraine, that time's on his side, and that it's just a matter of time between the U.S. either stops supporting Ukraine, that the Europeans don't have the schlitz to help them, you know, in terms of their military requirements. And it's just fostered a sense of confidence among Vladimir Putin and his top support, advisors.
4: Which we know is not the case, because they've already generated and engineered their own long-range missiles. They've already gotten Starlink to stop providing any service to the Russians. That allowed them to make great progress. And now they've engineered robots that have entire Russian units surrendering to them. They're not going anywhere, Ukraine.
5: Yeah, 100%, Brian. And I think that, you know, the administration pretty early on bought into the argument that it was just a matter of time before Ukraine was forced to surrender. You know, we've seen that Russia has now created its own worst nightmare right on its doorstep. It's got a permanently aggrieved Ukraine that's going to be well-armed and determined never to let this happen again. It's reanimated NATO and the European partners, the United States and allies, to rearm. And Russia has lost, you know, hundreds of thousands of people in a senseless war. So Vladimir Putin is not invincible. And the president keeps, you know, saying things like Ukraine doesn't have the cards. And then every day we see things get blown up due to these, you know, as you say, remarkable defense technological advancements that Ukraine has pioneered. And, you know, we have a lot to learn from them. And we've seen in the war in Iran that, you know, there's a lot of new technology out there on the battlefield and we're not ready for it. And Ukraine is the place where, you know, a lot of those innovations are being seen every day. And they want to be our friend. They want to be a partner. Russia just doesn't fit in that category. Russia's a longtime adversary of the United States. And there's just not a prospect for the U.S. and Russia to suddenly become partners on the world stage, unfortunately.
4: Yeah, it isn't. And they had every opportunity to do it. And they don't seem to understand that, or they don't want to understand that. So let's talk about Iran. It looks like the skirmishes show me that they're not close to signing any type of deal that would be acceptable to the Trump team. I want you to hear Mike Pompeo. I think he's on the money. Cut 10.
6: It wouldn't surprise me if they can figure out a way to keep their economy running for months and months. We've seen Chairman Kim do it in North Korea. We've seen they'll put their own people in absolute poverty and protect themselves at any cost. And they'll kill people if they have to do it. So that doesn't surprise me terribly.
4: They're looking to outlast us. And the CIA says, as bad as things are, they could outlast us through the midterms by just holding out.
5: Yeah, it's a similar situation that we've seen, you know, the Russians facing, which is Ukraine wins by not losing. And, you know, I hope that people look at the situation in the Middle East and are, you know, asking some tough questions. Like, what's the strategy here? And is there, you know, a timeline and a price that's worth paying? We've been in a, you know, very difficult relationship with Iran now, you know, since the late 1970s. It's not a pushover country. And I think, you know, the administration needs to be able to explain to the American people how they got us into this mess and if they have a credible plan for getting us out.
4: Well, degrading one of America's premier enemies is a good objective. Degrading and destroying a regime that just killed about between 30 and 40,000 of their people. Here's General Keane on what should be next. Cut six.
7: In my judgment, I think we got to see reality for what it is. We should go back and execute Project Freedom, take the Strait of Hormuz away from the Iranians, secure it and open it for navigation, and also at some point get some assistance in doing that. And then we have to unleash the Israelis. They have a very comprehensive bombing campaign that they're going to conduct that deals with leadership, it deals with energy, it deals with all the weapon systems we still have to go through.
4: So he says you keep Karg Island as a asset. Cut seven.
7: We have an ace here up our sleeve, so to speak. It's Karg Island, and we're obviously blocking it now from any transport coming out of there, and that represents 90%, you know, of their oil resources. So we can hold Karg Island hostage. If you're going to attack Qatar's natural gas or the Saudis or the UAE's oil fields, we're going to begin to take Karg Island away from you in terms of physical destruction. Right. And we communicate that to them very, very clearly, unequivocally, what the intent is here.
4: And he says there is an arms program in the process of getting the people some arms. What are your thoughts about that, Andrew Weiss?
5: Brian, I think we're hearing a repeat of the kind of magical thinking that you know prompted President Trump to make this impulsive decision to launch a war against Iran at the end of February. You know, there was a presumption in the wake of the successful abduction of Venezuelan leader Maduro that, you know, we would see Iran, you know, be very easily sort of toppled, the Iranian regime toppled. And that clearly didn't happen. And I think it's unfortunate that people are continuing to suggest that there's a silver bullet or a quick fix to this problem. You know, previous presidents have all, you know, been prepared to go to war and fight Iran, but they've also always been very cautious about the limitations of U.S. power in the region and be careful not to expose the limitations of our power. I think, unfortunately, the strategy that this administration's pursuing has done exactly that. It's created huge tensions between between the United States and our longtime allies and partners in the region, countries like Saudi Arabia and others that are really worried that the United States is, you know, creating more problems than it's solving. And I think this is, you know, this is going to be an open-ended problem, unfortunately. I don't expect it to end anytime soon, despite, you know, the continued indications from the president and others that it's just another day or two and we're going to have this thing fixed. That's just, I think, patently misleading.
4: Yeah, I think it's not a day or two. I think maybe the ceasefire was probably a mistake. I think with the thing that's different, I think, is they've already eliminated about between 40 and 80. It's hard to get a number of their leaders. And the other thing is the Israelis are involved. And their intelligence has shown over the last 3 years is impeccable. And I think that their air power can handle it, and we could reopen the strait and then bring them to the table. I think they'd be much more pliable to something that we can deal with.
5: Yeah, it just, you know, it comes back to, you know, we're in a pain contest, and I'm not sure that the United States can absorb the kind of pain that Iran seems to be willing to dish out, as well as the impact it's having on the global economy by keeping the strait closed.
4: What do you see next with Cuba?
5: You know, I think the administration has done a lot of work to try to rattle longtime foes of the United States and to suggest that, you know, the U.S. is prepared to unleash all of the attributes of our national power against them. There was a period in the first year of the administration, sort of culminating in the operation to seize Maduro, where I think all of that was creating a lot of worry in places like Havana. But the results of the Iran war, I think now, are sort of making countries that are, breathe a sigh of relief that the United States might not be able to push on so many fronts at the same time. And that it really is, there's a real risk of overextension. And that's been something, again, that just, it gets back to the sort of spur of the moment, seat of the pants approach that this administration has adopted in its foreign policy. And then, frankly, the process of having an administration where the senior most advisors see themselves as being limited to providing options to the president, as opposed to providing candid advice and disagreeing with him and sort of restraining him when they think, he's getting ahead of where U.S. capabilities and ambitions actually,
4: it's interesting.
5: The sort of inability to match means and ends.
4: But if you believe the reports, Kane was providing options, but also said, this is going to be tough. And the vice president wasn't aboard. I don't think he even denies that he was aboard on going after Iran, where it looks like Secretary of Defense Pete Hegseth was, as well as Cooper thought he had a good plan for that, as did almost every CENTCOM commander for the last 40 years. So that is the push and pull you expect on an effective administration, isn't it?
5: Yeah, I'm not so sure that describes how, these meetings are going. I think the president has really been in this administration, unlike the first time he was at the White House, he really is resistant to people who don't agree with him. And I think the incentive structure of how to stay on the president's good side is to be as agreeable and supportive as possible. And, we've seen him, staff senior positions with people who either far less experience or, far less political stature than he did the first time around.
4: I had people who really didn't like him the first time around. I think I like General Kelly, but he was not a Trump fan, and he was his chief of staff. And the first Secretary of Defense, not a fan.
5: Well, I mean, it's up to you to compare, General Mattis and Pete Hegseth in terms of experience and the caliber of their ability to be serious advisors to the president. It seems to be pretty stark.
4: Yeah, Mattis had much more experience. I think that also, just Mattis was not on board. I think the president did a better job staffing with people that understand what he wanted them to do. And he does get pushback. Even though he doesn't love it, but he made it clear with J.D. Vance, made it clear in the meeting, this could be tough. And he did not want to do Maduro. Either did J.D. Vance.
5: Yeah, I mean, these are tough calls. And I think that, anytime, President of the United States is, is putting our men and women in harm's way, like that's the weightiest responsibility that any, commander in chief can have. The United States is not, we're not a soda machine where we simply just push a button and things happen around the world. And I think that, as I said, the first year of this administration's tenure, this, sort of gave, I think, a degree of, fostered a degree of overconfidence about the ability to solve tough problems overnight. And, Iran is, one of the toughest problems any president has ever faced.
4: And he's certainly addressing it. Andrew Weiss, thanks so much.
5: Hey, thank you, Brian. Great to be with you.
4: Yeah, back in a moment.
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4: Hey, we are back. Don't forget to watch One Nation Sunday at 10 o'clock Eastern Time, right? So amongst my guests, Brett Baer is going to be joining us, new book and breaking news. Sage Steele is going to be tackling a lot of events like what is happening in the mayor's race is so much bigger than just who's the next mayor of Los Angeles. And she's going to explain. I got Byron Donalds breaking down gerrymandering and people saying this is all about racism. How does that guy who's likely to be the next governor of Florida feel about that? And then we're going to talk to Benjamin. Ben Shapiro. He's going to be joining us, too. And my first time interviewing Jameson Greer, one of the quiet MVPs of this administration. All right. So don't miss that Sunday at 10. And always keep it here on the Brian Kilmeade Show.

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4: ABC News, I'm Brian Clark. Tennessee lawmakers voted to change the state's congressional map on Thursday. The change favors Republicans. Earlier this year, voters in Virginia in a referendum redrew the map in favor of Democrats. But ABC's Stephen Portnoy says that referendum has been struck down.
5: The Virginia Supreme Court ruled 4-3 that the Democratic-led legislature didn't follow proper procedure. The Commonwealth's Constitution says lawmakers must vote to approve a ballot measure twice, both before and after a statewide legislative election. In this case, the court said the referendum was first approved too late, after more than a million people had already voted early in 2025.
4: Virginia will have to use its 2021 map in November. Secretary of State Marco Rubio says the U.S. expects to hear a diplomatic response from Iran today, even as the two sides continue to exchange fire. President Trump says the ceasefire is holding. A better-than-expected April jobs report, 115,000 added last month. This is ABC News. Tech company Instructure says its Canvas platform is back online. Hackers gained access to the platform used by millions of students across the country. Drexel University criminology professor Rob DiOvido says given the amount of personal information that was taken,
6: if I was a Canvas user at an institution that was compromised, I'd be on the lookout for phishing attacks that are highly specialized, right? Highly targeted at my institution.
4: The man who pled guilty to killing one person and injuring dozens in a Molotov cocktail attack during a protest for the release of Israeli hostages last year in Boulder, Colorado, was sentenced to life in prison. And District Attorney Michael Daugherty said of Mohammed Soleiman,
7: the defendant's now going to spend the rest of his life in state prison or federal prison, knowing that he destroyed the lives of innocent, wonderful people.
4: Federal authorities are still considering charges that could bring the death penalty. I'm Brian Clark, ABC News.
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8: A Cleveland man has been ordered to serve 6 to 9 years in the Lorain Correctional Institution after pleading guilty to charges including public indecency and aggravated menacing. 43-year-old Kyle Brown reportedly exposed himself at the Plaza View Apartments in Warren and chased a woman in the parking lot. One person is in the hospital after a Thursday fire at a Dayton barbershop. The fire started at Rock's Barber Service on Hoover Avenue at around 5:30 p.m. Investigators are working to determine the cause. Cedar Point opens their 2026 season tomorrow. No new major attractions are planned for this year, and guests may notice the absence of one ride that had been a part of the fun for decades. The Monster Ride was retired during the off-season. This year will mark the 157th season for the Sandusky Amusement Park. I'm Andy Betts.
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2: This is a Bloomberg Money Minute. The April jobs report out today showed employers added 115,000 new workers in April, more than expected. The unemployment rate held steady at 4.3%. But just today, Cloudflare, the internet infrastructure provider, announced it's cutting 1,100 workers. And Fidelity, the money management giant, cutting 800 staffers. It says it plans to hire several thousand more, though. On Wall Street, after that good news about the labor market, stocks are higher, even though the U.S. has gotten no response from Tehran on the latest Trump administration peace proposal to end that war. Right now, the Dow is pretty much flat. The Nasdaq is up 1.25%, over 300 points higher. The S&P is up 0.2%. Oil, 1% higher. It's around $96 a barrel, or amid reports that Iran has seized an oil tanker near the Strait of Hormuz, what an Iranian news agency calls for violations. And Apple shares are higher, saying it's testing out new AirPods that come with built-in cameras, the first wearable AI-backed device from Apple. Tom Busby, Bloomberg Radio.
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0: Welcome to the Clay and Buck Show, Friday edition. Thanks for being here, everybody. I am back from our nation's capital. Had a nice time there, Independent Women's Forum Gala. Clay coming to us from the Clay Homestead in Tennessee, and a lot to discuss with all of you. Let me first tell you that there's a big win for Republicans we're about to dive into, which is great. Something else that we should be discussing, though, too, Clay. We'll be having this as part of the ongoing discussion today and thereafter. So last night, I'm at this event, and I see FBI Director Kash Patel. He's actually sitting across the table from me, and I see the Deputy Director of National Intelligence, Secretary of War Hegseth was there. The Acting Attorney General was there. A lot of the folks. Got to chat with everyone. Mike Rowe. Man, that guy has a good voice, by the way. You know, game respects game. And that's a guy with a good voice for radio and podcasting and everything else. Also a super nice individual who's doing some really important stuff with his Mike Rowe works. It was interesting because I had a feeling people were talking about some things. And, you know, there's like everyone's there to party. This is not a policy. This part of it, at least, not a policy forum. Everyone's there to just have a good time, have some champagne. Eat some steak, dance a little bit. Cash's girlfriend, Alexis, was providing the band, the musical accompaniment to the evening once we got through with the main program. But there's a lot of people talking about something. And I'm like, what's going on, guys? You know, and they're like, oh, man. And I'm thinking in my head, Clay, Iran is what there's got to be something that's going to happen. Maybe there's a deal or maybe there are strikes or whatever. But, Mike, they wouldn't be. I wouldn't be hearing the murmuring from the top national security officials of our government if anything bad was about to, or if anything, I should say, you know, military was going to happen in Iran. What's going on, guys? As I finally just said, what's going on? I said, Buck, do you believe in UFOs? It's a conversation I had with one of them. And I was like, no, not really. I think it's, you know, I think there's sometimes there's like a blip on the screen, you know, a little bit like there's a fly in the ointment. Who cares? Clay, some of this stuff has come out today. But I have been told by the top national security officials of our government, let's just put it that way, that I'm going to start to change my mind as more of this comes out. That is what I have been told.
1: Wow. That's like a, that's of kind of a night. Blockbuster. So let me recap this. You went to Washington, D.C. and sat with, for dinner, many of the, leading intelligence officials in the United States government.
0: FBI director, number two in the intel community, Pete and I, the Secretary of War, we all caught up. So these are the guys at the top of the national security pyramid, other than, of course, the commander in chief.
1: So, and again, President Trump, the new files are beginning to be released. We're going to have Tim Burchett, congressman from Tennessee, who says he's seen this. He told me on Twitter this morning that as all this came out, it would be a holy crap moment. That was my phrase that he echoed, not his own. So are you now signing with me? Because we've had this discussion over the last 5 years. I believe that alien life exists, and I think it has visited at some point in time the Earth. Are you now signing on with me, or are you withholding judgment until these files start to be released?
0: Oh, I'm definitely withholding judgment.
1: Yeah.
0: I am going to be a curmudgeon on this one until I see some really interesting stuff. I will just say this, though. The big dogs present last night, because they can talk about this, because of course the big disclosure or some of the disclosure happened today, so this was all planned out, but they said just wait, and these are people who have seen everything, just wait until you see what's coming. So I find that interesting. I'm
1: and not crazy. These are not crazy conspiracy laden.
0: No.
1: I mean, these are reasonable, rational security experts.
0: There's people that run the national security of the United States. So we'll see what comes out. We'll talk more about what is out, because there has been a big drop today from the UFO stuff, and we'll have a discussion about what's there. But actually, because some of you are probably already jumping out of your seats on this one, a huge, huge win for Republicans, courtesy of the Virginia State Supreme Court. Clay, Virginia, and there's the Virginia component of this, and then there's the national gerrymandering fight. As we know, Virginia went basically 10 to 1, completely, yes, completely went scorched earth to make it seem like there's no Republicans who should have any representation in Congress in the state of Virginia. And That then kicked off, which we'll get into in a second, Republicans saying, oh, two can play that game. But the big thing here is that the state Supreme Court in Virginia said, yeah, actually, guys, you can't do that. What you did is under the Virginia Constitution, the Commonwealth of Virginia Constitution, it is illegal. You cannot change the map the way you did. You did not follow procedure. Clay, this puts a whole handful of seats back into the Republican column just in time for the midterms. Exciting stuff. Very sad for Democrats. We are drinking their tears today.
1: This is a very big win. I'm surprised the Virginia Supreme Court was willing to do this. Read the opinion that just came down about an hour and a half ago, thereabouts. And the big impact here is they're going back to the map that already existed, which had a Democrat 6-5 lead instead of a Democrat 10-1 lead, in the redone map that barely passed in Virginia. Now, there are all sorts of statements coming out. Hakeem Jeffries says they're going to appeal. Well, you're going to appeal to the U.S. Supreme Court, and the U.S. Supreme Court is going to overturn the Virginia Supreme Court applying Virginia law. I don't think that that's a very likely outcome. This is locked and loaded, and it's a big win for the good guys here. Now, Democrats are still favored to win back control of Congress. But Republicans are going to win the redistricting battle, and this is looking like a catastrophe for Democrats. We will wait and see. There are all sorts of lawsuits being filed in other states. Florida has implemented a new state map that would go 24-4 Republicans. Tennessee has implemented a new map that would go 9-0 for Republicans. Alabama, Louisiana, South Carolina, all of those states could potentially act before the midterms as well. They're having different special legislative sessions. So we will have a series of decisions coming down in a variety of state courts about what and what is not allowed to be done, given how close we are to the actual midterms. But looking at the prediction markets, the odds that Republicans would win have increased substantially since this ruling came out. And Republicans in the House, the chances, again, these are on the prediction markets, Kalshi, Polymarket, the chances of a Republican House have hit their highest point since November of last year. So we're at 6-month-ish, 7-month-ish highs of expectations. We're 6 months out effectively from the midterm, so a lot can change, a lot can happen, and we basically live in a 50-50 House environment we have for some time now. So it's going to come down to a few swing districts, but it's looking like Republicans, the momentum is moving in a good direction. Now, there's still tons, right? There's lots of stories that come up, and we say, oh boy, this is going to be a really big factor in the midterms. Remember when everybody was saying what happened in Minnesota? Nothing that happened in Minnesota is going to impact anything that happens in the midterms. I don't think, meaning the ICE raids. No. And we'll see what happens with Iran, Buck. If Iran kind of starts to tamp down and we get a resolution, there's 4 or 5 more months of other major stories that could come up. We'll see what the price of oil and gas is, all these things. But the good guys, I think, have had a really good few weeks since the Supreme Court Calais, Louisiana ruling came down.
0: So the Democrats threw a sucker punch at Virginia Republicans, which then it's like a bar fight started. Then Republicans elsewhere started throwing elbows and headbutts. And now we find out the sucker punch they threw in Virginia missed.
1: Yeah.
0: So it's a big L for these Democrats on this one. And it was just interesting to see Clay, you know, it was a 4-3. I'm always so curious about this stuff. A 4-3 decision by the Virginia State Supreme Court on this one. So it was narrow. And I was looking through the dissent, and they just are their position. It's a little bit of the Ketanji Brown Jackson view of, come on, man, these are just technicalities. Doesn't that tell you everything? When a judge is saying, yeah, that's what the law says, but this is, you're being too procedural, you're being too technical about It's an election. There are rules to change the map within a time frame. You know, they discounted a Trump U.S. attorney because she was not. And by the way, they were right. She was not appointed within the necessary time frame. You could do this anytime on a, especially something that this isn't a murder investigation or murder trial. Elections are all procedural. The whole thing is the procedures. So to say that you're being too deep in the weeds on the procedures, let's let the Democrats run the table and take all these Republicans' votes away, effectively nullify their votes. It's just kind of funny to show you that there are all of these partisans in the judiciary all over the country, Virginia, all over the Ninth Circuit, federal, everywhere. They'll just make it up as they go along to get the outcome they want. This was a close call, and it shouldn't have been close because the plain language says what they did is not within the statute to change now, these districts.
1: What I would expect for people out there, I would expect that Virginia will try to implement this map for 2028. And they will go back and they will try to address some of the issues that the Virginia Supreme Court has put in place. But by 2028, what I would say in general, Buck, is first of all, they barely passed this thing. They won by 3 points. I think it was 51-48. So lots of people were not in favor of this. I do think it's going to be harder for them to mobilize the anti-Trump element of their base, which they essentially convinced had to do this in order to save democracy when Trump's not on the ballot anymore, right? So I do wonder whether this is going to die down in a significant way. And here's something else that is super huge on the horizon. The 2030 census is going to be the ultimate redraw of the entire nation because Democrat states are going to lose a bunch of congressional seats. So many people have moved to Florida, the Texases, the Tennessee. So many people have left blue states for red states that is potentially going to be a huge issue. They're probably going to lose 10 or 12 House seats just based on that and 30. Here's the other thing. I think there's a possibility that the 2030 census, depending on who is in power, says it's unconstitutional to count illegal immigrants for purposes of congressional redistricting. If that also is layered on top of this, Democrats are facing, they always like to use the word existential when it comes to climate. Democrats in the House are facing an existential crisis. And let me sum it up for you, Buck. The only way Kamala could have won in 2024 was putting together Pennsylvania, Michigan, and Wisconsin and running the table. She would have won 270-268 in the Electoral College if she had had that opportunity. After 2028, that pathway will not exist anymore. Even if Democrats win the so-called blue wall, which obviously has crumbled twice with Trump, of Michigan, Wisconsin, and Pennsylvania, the math doesn't add up. They still would have to win Arizona. They would have to win Georgia. They would have to win North Carolina. The map increasingly is going to move to red states, and Democrats are going to have to win some of those. If you look ahead a few years, which is what I think smart people should be doing, this is there's a lot of there should be a great deal of fear and trepidation on that side over the way the maps are going to look in the years ahead. But this is a big win, there's no doubt. And speaking of the challenges that are out there, this would actually be, I think, really important and really significant if we could actually get peace in the Middle East. Obviously, we're all rooting for this. We're all rooting for there to be safety for everybody in the Middle East. But in the meantime, there are still missiles. There are still bombs going off. There are still terror attacks. The International Fellowship of Christians and Jews just trying to protect innocent people. They're putting up bomb shelters for you to be able to get into on the side of the road. They are putting in place hospitals that are underground. So if you're in a hospital, you don't get bombed while you're trying to get treatment. They are trying to give food to those in need. This is entirely humanitarian, keeping people safe. 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
1: Welcome back in. Clay Travis, Buck Sexton Show. Panic setting in among Democrats. This is a headline from Axios, House Democrats to Axios on Virginia. Damn, California and Virginia were supposed to be our bigger ones. F, lots of exclamation points. You might be able to fill in the blanks. Sickening, deflating, and Buck, I was just telling you this off air. How many millions, this is a quote from a House Democrat, how many millions are we spending on this when the DNC is in debt and we have 40 frontline races to win? Reports are, Buck, they spent $70 million on this referendum, which has now been struck down.
0: One judge, the difference of one judge in Virginia State Supreme Court, Clay, going against this is now $70 million of Democrat political money up in smoke, and what, five Republican congressional seats that may be in the R, four that may be in the R column, which, who knows, could even be the difference between control. Yes. So it's a big deal. This one judge, it was a 4-3 decision, seven judges, one judge in Virginia State Court could have been the difference here. And I, you know, you look at the ramifications of it. It can be a completely different situation for the Trump administration, therefore the whole country, everybody. Theoretically, I'm saying, as this plays out, we'll see how close the midterms are. But Clay, if you have a Democrat-controlled House, we all know this, it just turns into impeachment 3.0, chaos, gridlock, dogs and cats living together, mass hysteria.
1: Look, they're going to try this again. But if you look at the Louisiana v. Calais decision, or Calais versus Louisiana, I think there's a very strong chance here that we're going to see Republicans pick up about 10 seats. Now, again, the state courts are going to rule, and the state Supreme Courts in some of these states may also toss in the short term these districts. But the odds of Republicans winning the House this morning and this afternoon are a lot higher than they were yesterday as a result

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8: ABC News, I'm Brian Clark. Tennessee lawmakers voted to change the state's congressional map on Thursday. The change favors Republicans. Earlier this year, voters in Virginia in a referendum redrew the map in favor of Democrats. But ABC's Stephen Portnoy says that referendum has been struck down.
9: The Virginia Supreme Court ruled 4-3 that the Democratic-led legislature didn't follow proper procedure. The Commonwealth's Constitution says lawmakers must vote to approve a ballot measure twice, both before and after a statewide legislative election. In this case, the court said the referendum was first approved too late, after more than a million people had already voted early in 2025.
8: Virginia will have to use its 2021 map in November. Secretary of State Marco Rubio says the U.S. expects to hear a diplomatic response from Iran today, even as the two sides continue to exchange fire. President Trump says the ceasefire is holding. A better-than-expected April jobs report, 115,000 added last month. This is ABC News.
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2: Here's something pretty disturbing I discovered while researching this podcast. This is what it actually says on the Los Angeles Police Department website. The site states that the Adult Missing Persons Unit investigates 3,200 cases a month, and 70% of those missing people are found or returned voluntarily within 2 or 3 days. It goes on to explain, and I quote here, "Since being a missing person is not a crime, police are given a very limited role while conducting these types of investigations." At the bottom of the webpage, it gets more disturbing. There's a section titled, "What if they never returned?" And here's the official police advice. In such situations, you may want to enlist the services of a private investigator to assist in your search. If you can't afford a PI, the police elaborate, quote, "Another option would be to contact the Salvation Army, which has a missing persons locator program."
3: You know, whenever we can, we like giving you good news because you're hanging out with us for hours a day. And we got to tell you what's going on, but also got to keep it all in perspective. So I'm going to shed, I'm going to put a little optimism in the mix here. Shed a little light on the economy. That's right.
4: You must have had a great Thursday. It's Friday. You're starting off the show feeling good. All right. Let me hear it. I'm excited to hear this.
3: Carrie and I had espresso martinis last night, I will have you know. And,
4: They're good, huh?
3: Those things are fun. Yeah. I know some of you are saying my man card went down with the martini, but you know what? It was delicious. I'm not going to fight it. I enjoyed every bit of it. It was quite tasty. Even had little espresso beans in the martini. So, good news on the economy. CNBC's Rick Santelli, this is cut one, telling you 115,000 jobs added. Boom, hit it.
5: The big jobs report for April, 65,000 expected. Nay, nay, nay. We are much stronger, 115,000, 115. And last month, upward revision from 178 to 185. These are good numbers.
3: Clay, we've also got National Economic Council Director Kevin Hassett talking about these job numbers. A little more detail on this before we unpack it all and perhaps do a little victory lap for the MAGA economy. Play two.
6: 2 months in a row now, we've had blockbuster jobs numbers. And the really interesting thing is that we look at these things that you guys do too, I'm sure, called heat maps, where you look by category, like where's the green and where's the red. And pretty much it was green across the board. And so what it means is it's a rip-roaring jobs market. And it's completely consistent with what we saw with the claims data just a few days ago, right? Like initial claims for unemployment insurance right now are the lowest since we've ever been counting them, all the way back to the 1960s. And so the job market is really, really, really strong.
3: Clay, how are you feeling about things there, buddy?
4: Great. And again, let me kind of contextualize. First of all, the S&P 500 just hit another record high. It's gone over 7,400. And far be it for me to pat us on the back. As you know, I hate to give us credit. But I will say this is kind of crazy, Buck. The S&P 500 fell to 5,000 last April. So when they told you that Trump was going to tank the economy, when they tried to get everybody to panic, again, this is last April. If you merely bought stock in last April, you're now up nearly 50% on your S&P 500 holdings since last April when they told you that the stock market was going to collapse. If you just held on, if you didn't look at your 401k at all, if you haven't paid attention to it for some time, everyone is rolling who has stock. Now, whenever I say this, People say, well, not everybody has stock. That is true. I would encourage you, Buck. I think you would sign off on this too. Everybody has to start somewhere. Having investments in the future of America, in American companies, is smart, in my opinion. A super easy way to do it. S&P 500 index funds. You don't have to pick individual stocks. You are then just buying an index of the 500 biggest companies. And over time, you're going to make about 9% a year. So what has happened since last April is extraordinary. We have rarely seen a stock market this white hot. Now, so start somewhere. Again, you don't have to agree with me on anything. Just please trust me on this for your kids, for you. You don't have to be a billionaire. You don't have to be a millionaire. If you start young and you put away money every month, I can almost guarantee you that after 40 or 50 years, you will, in fact, be a millionaire if you continue to put money away and let the market work for you. Now, oftentimes, the stock market is 6 months or a year ahead of where people feel the stock market is. It is a forward-looking environmental indicator. And so I understand people out there who say, well, I haven't felt it yet in my life. I understand that. This is one of the challenges that I think exists over the next 6 months, Buck, is you have to simultaneously tell people, hey, things are getting better, while also recognizing that if people don't feel that things are getting better yet, you appear to them to be out of touch. This is why a lot of people use the cost of a gallon of gas as a rough approximator of how things are going, which is why if the Trump White House were asking me for advice, by the way, I'll be there Monday, I would be saying, hey, let's get this situation in Iran resolved. You can use the Buck Sexton mow the grass strategy next year after the elections when Trump's off the ballot if you need to, but get the price of a gallon of gas back down close to $3 on average. Yeah. And I think that will be a good economic indicator to further reflect what's going on in the market.
7: Not going to be any Iran deal, folks, just so you know. Just not happening. There's going to be a deal to talk about the deal because now the political cycle in this country is kicking in. Is that a huge problem for Trump or for the Middle East? No, not necessarily. There's reason to believe that that's actually the smartest. I think it's the only position they can really take right now. Unless they're going to do this thing, Clay, where they destroy the Iranian oil economy in a permanent way. And I don't know that they really want to do that. That can have some ramifications, because now you're talking about impoverishing the whole country, essentially. Everybody in the country. I'm not sure they're going to do that. That would be my thing. But they're also not about to get a deal done. So, but it's all going to be okay, everybody. Maybe it's because it's Friday. We're going to figure this out. Yes, sir.
4: I would also just point out, I think that the economic cataclysm, not only that was predicted last April, but even the oil and gas prices being up, it has not had a cataclysmic impact on our economy. And I think for a big reason, that is the fact that we now are producing, I think I saw the number the other day, 8.2 million barrels of oil every day. Last month, I came on and I said, hey, things are a lot different in America now that we are energy independent. When oil prices go up, instead of all that money leaving our country and running off to the Middle East, a ton of it now comes back here. And that makes a tremendous difference in terms of our economic independence, but also in our economic growth rate. Prices are too high. They need to come back. But when they do go up, we actually benefit now. Like back in the day, only Middle Eastern countries and Russia, for instance, and Venezuela would benefit.
7: Trump, right? Can we pick up Trump live here in a second, Clay? I think he's saying some words about, as we all know, there we go, Mother's Day.
8: Country into the strongest border in American history. We have no people come in during the last 11 months. We have zero. Nobody even tries to come up. You know, you used to read about the thousands of people that would pour in and they'd just come up in caravans. I think it was my name I came up with. It looked like a caravan. 25, 30,000 people pouring up. They walk through Mexico. They come from all different locations, come from all over the world, actually. But they came in through our southern border and they'd come up. and just let them walk in. Nobody had any idea who they were. They were murderers. 11,888 murderers. They were allowed to come into our country. We've gotten a lot of them out. Many of them murdered more than one person. What a shame. What a disgusting shame. That people can even think that this is okay is pretty incredible. But for the past 12 months, we've had, that's been our number. And these numbers are done by people that the numbers, when I say zero, I actually mean zero. It's hard to believe, actually. But they're done by people that are, they tend to be somewhat on the left. So they're not going to give us a fair shake. And they say that, you know, people don't come anymore because they know they're not going to get through. So when they know they're not going to get through, they just don't come. And just on that, we save a lot of lives, because some that journey up from Honduras and El Salvador and lots of other countries, or from the Congo, where they drop them there and they walk up and they come through our country. They emptied the prisons of the Congo into the area of the southern border and then told them to just walk in because stupid Americans are going to accept you beautifully. And these were hard, mean, vicious criminals they allowed into our country. How anybody can vote for these people is hard to believe, okay? It's hard to believe. But to a friend of mine, Marianne Mendoza. Marianne, where is Marianne? Where are you, Marianne? I got to know you right from the beginning, right? And I won't ask her that, but I would often ask, is it easier with time? Because time has gone by. Marianne, no, it's not. Sadly, it's not. You know, you always hear with time and time, and but a lot of people say it's not easier. But you're a special woman. I've gotten to be a friend of yours. You're a special woman. What you have to go through is disgraceful.
7: Okay. Tammy, all right, Nobles. So Clay, we'll continue to monitor what Trump is saying here, but he's with Trump, you always get the whole package, right? He talks about a whole range of things, but we have a Mother's Day coming up on Sunday, and so he is honoring mothers as part of his discussion there. Back to where we are with Iran, the economy, and how it's all looking. I just now, Clay, hope that the GOP really dials in the messaging on affordability and letting people understand or helping people understand that the more robust the economy when it comes to hiring, when it comes to wages, people's 401ks, all of these different factors and metrics, that's certainly helpful for some of the high prices you've seen. And the gas prices coming down, and I believe they will be coming down here pretty soon. The gas prices coming down will also add to that. So it's very early. We're not even in summer yet, but this is going to be the focus from now to November.
4: No doubt. And look, I would just point out, it wasn't very long ago that egg prices was obsessively covered on the news. Now eggs are, to my understanding, and I am not the expert when it comes to purchasing eggs, but I believe that eggs are back down lower than they've been for a long time. And I think you're going to see the price of a gallon of gas by the time we get to Labor Day. I've said this before. I'll say it again. I think it'll be back to $3 a gallon. I really do. Now, you can clip this. We could see whether I'm correct or not. It's about $4.50 now.
7: What was your Piers Morgan show bet? Was it that the stock market was going to be up from where it was in January of 26 and the price of gas would be down? And if you were wrong, you were going to dance around in a chicken suit and say that SEC football sucks. Like, what was it? You were going to something.
4: So I'm very confident. Evidently, producer Allie is out celebrating Mother's Day with her mother, lovely mom, a bit early. But she has note cards on this. The stock market, I am destroying. I said in April of last year, Piers, I guarantee you the stock market will be up compared to where it is in April of last year. It's now up 2,400 points. So it's up almost 50% from where it was last year when the panic was going on. Producer Ali says, I also said gas would be cheaper, which looked like brilliant until we went to war in Iran. And now that one, I think it's in October. Now that one is going to be close. I have to wear a clown nose. I have to wear a clown nose if I'm wrong about the price of gas. So producer Ali has this. And so the stock market, if you listen to me, you're going to be making a bundle. We'll see about whether or not I have to wear the clown nose over the price of gas. I didn't remember saying the price of gas, but she says that I did, and there's audio. So that was one I should have just said stocks. I would look like a genius. Instead, I might look partly like a genius and also partly like an idiot, which is probably par for the course if you ask my wife. 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
18: President Trump has called recent U.S. attacks on Iran a love tap. The U.S. Central Command says it conducted self-defense strikes against Iranian targets yesterday, after Iran fired at U.S. destroyers in the Strait of Hormuz. Trump downplayed the exchange when asked about it by a reporter and claimed the ceasefire between Iran and the U.S. was still in effect. Later in the day, Trump said a peace deal with Iran might not happen, but it could happen any day. He added, "I believe they want the deal more than I do." The monthly jobs report is out now and came in above expectations. Most analysts were predicting about 55,000 to 60,000 new jobs created in April versus the 178,000 the month prior. Instead, the Bureau of Labor Statistics says non-farm payrolls jumped by 115,000 last month. As expected, the unemployment rate was unchanged at 4.3%. I'm Chris Caraggio.
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0: Mr. President, you are here against the backdrop of the war in Iran. Yeah. Why focus on all these projects right now?
1: You know why? Because I want to keep our country beautiful and safe. Yeah, beautiful also.
2: I haven't changed anything.
1: We're fixing up the reflecting pond to the Lincoln Memorial, the Washington Monument, and you say, why are you fixing it up? Because you can understand dirt maybe better than I can, but I don't allow it. This is one of the worst reporters. She's with ABC Fake News, and she's a horror show. She's saying, why would you bother fixing this up? Why would I bother taking 11 or 12 truckloads of filth out of the water in front of the Lincoln Monument? That's what made our country great. Beauty made our country. People made our country great. A question like that is a disgrace to our country.
3: So President Trump, Buck, this is very Trump. This is a Mother's Day, a Mother's Day address. And President Trump, I don't know if you saw the video yesterday. I don't know if we even discussed it on the program. He's trying to fix the reflecting pool in front of the Lincoln Memorial, which he says, and I do think there's some truth to this, having been by it a lot, it has become filthy, and he wants it to look more beautiful. So yesterday, he took the Secret Service, and they went on a tour of the reflecting pool, which has been drained, and he has some of his pool guys that are in there trying to figure out a way to make it more beautiful, and he got questioned about why he's doing it, and he is obviously teeing off about his goal. It is kind of wild, Buck, how much he's trying to fix all at once, all over the country, in all respects. I mean, it's pretty crazy the amount of projects he's underway with right now.
4: Can I address one of these quickly here, Clay? VIP listener Guy writes, Buck, I never heard that martinis weren't manly. They have a high alcohol content, and James Bond drinks martinis. Well, Guy, yes. But I'm talking espresso martinis, my friend. I'm talking a martini with some espresso thrown into it and some coffee liqueur, which, I don't know, Clay, are there man card points deducted for espresso martinis? It's not an apple teeny.
3: I mean, it has taken off in popularity. One of our friends, Ben, that we've been out with quite a lot, orders espresso martini rounds with every opportunity that he can. It is a nice little pick-me-up if you're out and need a little bit of a caffeine rush. We'll come back, update you more on Virginia and more.
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6: News. I'm Mike Dubusky. Democrats lost a redistricting battle in Virginia today, with a court finding a proposed congressional map violates the state's constitution. And it comes just a day after another setback for the party.
7: Tennessee Republicans passing new congressional maps yesterday, likely to eliminate the state's only majority black district, which is the only House seat held by a Democrat there. The move sparking heated protests inside the Tennessee state capitol as the votes were taking place. Tennessee is now the first state to redraw its congressional maps after a Supreme Court decision last week weakened the Voting Rights Act protections against racial discrimination in gerrymandering.
6: ABC's Jay O'Brien. Secretary of State Marco Rubio says we should know something today when it comes to Iran's response to the latest peace proposal. Yesterday, the U.S. exchanged fire with Iranian forces in the Strait of Hormuz. And two residents of New Jersey are now being monitored for possible exposure to the Hanta virus. This is ABC News. An investigation is underway after new data reveals suspiciously timed trades in the oil market.
8: For example, March 23rd, President Trump posts that he was going to delay attacks on Iran's power grid. And just 15 minutes before President Trump put that post online, traders bet more than $500 million that oil prices would fall.
6: ABC's Aaron Katursky. Sources say the DOJ and the Commodities Future Trading Commission are investigating several similar trades worth over $2 billion. While most of us around the country are paying more for gas, some drivers this week paid nothing, with officials in Las Vegas now offering up to $100 of free gas to incentivize tourism there. Well wishes from around the globe for Sir David Attenborough. The nature expert and British broadcaster turns 100 years old today. I'm Mike Dubusky. ABC News.
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9: A Cleveland man has been ordered to serve 6 to 9 years in the Lorain Correctional Institution after pleading guilty to charges including public indecency and aggravated menacing. 43-year-old Kyle Brown reportedly exposed himself at the Plaza View Apartments in Warren and chased a woman in the parking lot. One person is in the hospital after a Thursday fire at a Dayton barbershop. The fire started at Rock's Barber Service on Hoover Avenue at around 5:30 p.m. Investigators are working to determine the cause. Cedar Point opens their 2026 season tomorrow. No new major attractions are planned for this year, and guests may notice the absence of one ride that had been a part of the fun for decades. The Monster Ride was retired during the off-season. This year will mark the 157th season for the Sandusky Amusement Park. I'm Andy Betts.
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10: This is a Bloomberg Money Minute. The Trump administration reaching a proposed settlement in a case against Agrostats, a data sharing company that's used by the meatpacking industry, which was accused of colluding with big meat producers to artificially drive up the price of beef and other meats, which right now are near record highs. Even though Iran has not yet responded to the latest peace proposal to end the war and reopen the Strait of Hormuz, Wall Street is seeing some sizable gains today thanks to a stronger-than-forecast U.S. labor market. 115,000 jobs added in April, a lot more than forecast. Right now, the Dow is up just a tiny fraction. The Nasdaq is up almost 1.5%. The S&P 500 up 0.75%. Shares of the online travel site Expedia down 7%, forecasting lackluster hotel bookings for this quarter. A lot of people pulling back on their spending. And Sunday is Mother's Day. The National Retail Federation predicts we'll spend a record $38 billion on the moms in our lives. Tom Busby, Bloomberg Radio.
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3: Welcome back in. Clay Travis, Buck Sexton Show. Appreciate all of you hanging out with us. Friday edition. We are updating you on everything going on right now. The U.S. is expecting a response from Iran on the latest peace proposal. We will see how that all goes. In the meantime, S&P 500 to a record high, NASDAQ to a record high, the Dow Jones closer to a record high. Let's see, we got several different stories out there. Obviously, the biggest one, the Virginia Supreme Court striking down the new map in Virginia. It will remain the case that Democrats have a 6-5 advantage and not a 10-1 advantage in the in Congress. They spent around different dollar figures floating around out there, but around $70 million to pass this referendum, only to have it struck down now by the Virginia Supreme Court. Odds of Republicans winning the House are up substantially, up at 6-month highs. We will see how exactly that continues to play out, and we will take your talkbacks and your reactions. But I thought we could have some fun. By the way, Ryan Gerdusky, our favorite data nerd from the Clay and Buck Podcast Network, is going to be with us in the third hour of this program. We'll get the latest from him on this. But by the way, again, yesterday Tennessee passed a new map that would take away one Democrat seat. We've got Alabama and we have Louisiana, both, and South Carolina, all three in different elements of trying to address their maps in the wake of the Supreme Court striking down racial gerrymanders. Okay, Buck, let's have some fun. Tim Burchett, congressman from Tennessee, is going to join us at the bottom of the hour. He responded on Twitter when I asked him how much the revelations about UFOs that are going to be released, that have started to be released today, are going to impact many of us. He said it's going to be a holy crap moment. That was a phrase I used, a 10 on the scale of 1 to 10. Yesterday, intelligence expert Buck Sexton was sitting with a table of intelligence experts, and you texted last night that the conversation came up about some of these documents being released. Tell that story again, and let's have some fun. It is, after all, Friday, and these have been released. That's all the news updates. We're monitoring everything if anything crazy happens, but they did start to release the so-called UFO files this morning. What was your conversation last night? Let's have some fun.
4: Well, I was talking to a whole range of people, a Secretary of War, FBI Director Patel, Deputy Director of National Intelligence, chatting with all these different folks who are there, as well as a bunch of assorted policy experts from the non-government side who are at this gala. And one of the things that kept coming up, I thought it would be around Iran, but no one was talking about Iran. The chatter, if you will, was about this UFO stuff. And a couple of the very senior guys that were there were saying to me that they were skeptics very much of all of this like I was, but they are less skeptical now, and that the documents will speak for themselves, and the documents are being released as per presidential order. So, Clay, I mean, that's pretty bold stuff to hear. I know there are going to be people online, by the way, who say this is a distraction from Epstein or something. You know, guys, not everything can be a distraction from the Epstein files. I'm just going to point that out. It is in fact the case that other things happen in the world than the Epstein files. But 162 documents. Documents, videos, images, different files here from different agencies, FBI, DOD. This has all been put out by the government, to be clear. This has been released. So you have some of the notable highlights, Clay. NASA Apollo mission stuff. We're going back to 1969, 1972. Photos and astronaut transcripts from Apollo 12 and 17 showing unexplained bright particles, tumbling jagged fragments, and anomalies like three dots in a triangular formation above the lunar surface. Okay. Socks not blown off yet. Gemini 7 mission, 1965. Audio transcripts of astronauts reporting unidentified objects. Recent military sensor footage from 2024. Okay, now we're getting a little more. Infrared videos, including a U.S. Indo-Pacific Command clip of a football-shaped object and other orbs. Lights showing maneuvers, hovering glowing spheres, or translucent kite-like objects. And then there's some other things here. I'm still not a believer. I gotta tell you, based on what's come out today, when people say, well, what is this? There's also the, I don't know, but why should I care? If there's not little green men coming out of the UFO, if there's not something behind all of this, if there's some unexplained physical particle phenomena, like what was this thing they called a tumbling jagged fragment? I don't even know what the hell a tumbling jagged fragment is. Why should I care, Clay? I want little dudes that say ET phone home, or I want spaceships that actually land and have creatures in them. Or I'm not even clear why this matters so much. That's right. I'm going bah humbug on this so far.
3: I we're going to talk with Tim Burchett about what he's seen, Congressman. He said it's going to be a holy crap moment. I do think this is interesting. I had this guy, and I bet I put up a poll, by the way. You guys can go vote. We'll retweet it from the Clay and Buck account. Thousands of you have weighed in, and the question was, do you think there's alien life forms? And the secondary part of that, have they ever visited Earth? Which is maybe for a lot of people a bridge too far. You may believe in alien life forms and just believe in the universe. They haven't been here. My son, I told him last night, I said, hey, Buck texted that they're going to start to release some of the UFO files. I was telling him this last night. My oldest, he is super science nerdy. He is a really smart kid. And he said, you know, Dad, my theory on all of this. And I said, you know what? That's kind of interesting. He said, my theory is that these are time travelers. And he said that at some point in human history, we're going to figure out how to time travel. And he said that his theory on why UFOs are so much more likely to be spotted in, and this is true, United States, China, and in England. Those are the like leading places where UFOs are sighted. He said if you were from the future, you would want to go back and see civilization at a time when it was interesting in U.S., China, England. You would want to go see the places where there is some sort of advancement. You probably aren't going to be interested in going back. I mean, I was kind of thinking about it. He's probably right. You probably aren't going to be interested in going to Africa and going to go look at wildebeest on their transit across savannah. You're going to want to go see America. You're going to want to go see China. You're going to want to go see these areas that are the focal point of life that you have studied. That I actually find to be somewhat intriguing, because it does make sense to me that at some point in time, we may figure out a way to time travel. And this is, I understand some of you are going to think this is crazy talk. You don't think so? I do. I think we're going to figure out a way to time travel at some point in time.
14: So we just went from, oh, the UFO stuff is going to be so profound, to, hey, we're even going to find out about time travel.
3: No, like, I'm not sure that we're going to find out that's where it's coming from, but I do think that is an interesting thesis. This is my kid. You could throw him under the bus if you want, but his theory is these are not alien life forms. This is humanity thousands of years into the future. That you would be, and it makes total sense to me.
14: It's a very interesting theory, but I'm just, so where are you on these documents that were released today, though?
3: Oh, I think I'm gonna lean. I trust Tim Burchett, congressman from Tennessee. He says as these continue, and Anna Paulina Luna, who we need to get on, they say they've seen stuff that's going to make people say, holy crap. So I'm trusting that there's going to be some holy crap moments. Now, I will say this.
14: You it's kind have of a weird phrase when you think about it, by the way. You know, how about holy moly or something? But go ahead.
3: Holy moly. Holy moly is really a funny phrase. I haven't used that in a long time. You have so far been right on every document release is a wah-wah. Like, there's nothing
14: every single one. Thank you for pointing that out, Clay. Oh, Buck, the JFK files are such big stuff in the JFK. No, there's not. I'm here to tell you there's not. Now, I was told by people that I trust last night that there's really interesting stuff in these UFO files, but so far, it's a womp womp.
3: What would it take for you to come on this show and just say, holy moly? Your phrase. For you to come on and we open the show and your first two words are, holy moly, what would you need to see?
14: Well, I will give you something on this, and we'll have Tim Burchett on, who could try to convince me that there's something going on here. You remember when Venkman in Ghostbusters, this would be the second Ghostbusters reference on the show.
3: No, of course.
14: It's one of the great all-time cinematic classics. Remember when he's expressing skepticism about things and Ray says, you forget I was present for a vast, unexplained undersea sponge migration. And then Venkman is like, Ray, this sponge has migrated about a foot and a half. The point is, even if there is some little speck on a screen somewhere, who cares? This is what I don't think anyone understands. It means nothing. Even if there was some thing, we can't explain the outer edges of the universe, okay? We can't explain how it's possible. We don't even know how we got here. There's so many things that we can't explain, that we know we can't explain, that a little orb caught on some infrared camera. I mean, if the orb starts talking to me and says it wants to give me a back rub, then I'll be impressed. What have you, nothing? You got nothing for
3: me? No, I'm just laughing. I think we have, so the alien thing is interesting to me because part of it is the world that we live in now. I think so much of this, Buck, comes down to once people make their minds up on something, how many people are willing to be persuaded that they were wrong? And I think about this all the time because it really is the essence of politics in general, because we have, let's say, my guess would be there's about 10% of people that in any given election cycle are willing to swing one way or the other, and that might be too high. It would be so much better, I think, if people were persuadable based on actual evidence. But I think there's probably, I think this is basically a 50-50 thing. And I think there's lots of people who would not believe that aliens were real until they just showed up knocking on their door and started doing crazy alien stuff. Because a lot of people are in that minority. You made the joke, which I do think it's very funny. The flat earth guys and gals had a rough time with the Artemis 3, with that trip.
14: Tough day.
3: To argue America's, that the flat earth is real when you've got all this evidence coming out from the new, trip up into space. But I do wonder what would be required for the most, there's no alien life people to be willing to change their position on this. And is there anything that could be released by our government? Because here's the other thing that's going to happen, Buck, and this is going to happen for everything for all time immemorial now. Everybody's just going to say whatever they don't like is AI. Prepare yourselves for this, because AI is accelerating at such a rapid rate that anything that challenges your priors, whatever it might be, the number one defense is going to be it's just AI. And it's going to be impossible to convince people that it's not AI. And so I do wonder how this is all going to play out, but I'm excited to have Congressman Tim Burchett on with us to tell us whether Buck might actually say, holy moly, with anything that's coming out.
14: There we go. I think and it's highly, highly unlikely. Just letting you know, highly, highly unlikely. But we did get good jobs numbers, everybody. Yay.
3: That is very positive. All right. I want to tell you right now, we had Frank Siller on a couple of days ago talking about the 25th anniversary coming up for 9/11. And it was a really good conversation for so many people out there who may not have heard the story of how we came to be in a position where Tunnel to Towers even exists. And now with the 25th anniversary going on, there is so much memorializing that is going to be going on for everything that happened during 9/11. And we're also going to be honoring a lot of people who have given the ultimate sacrifice, like Army Specialist Anthony Vargas. After the terror attacks on 9/11, Anthony's patriotism, love for our country, drove him to enlist. He served honorably, dreamed of one day serving in the NYPD. But while on deployment, Anthony was killed instantly when an LED detonated near his unit. He left behind his wife, Louisa, their children, and his siblings. With the 25th anniversary now, we want to be honoring so many people like Anthony. And we're thankful that Tunnel to Towers honored the Vargas family's love for Anthony by paying off his mortgage, giving his family a stable forever home. 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That's T, the number 2T.org.
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14: Welcome back into Clay and Buck. We got an email in from Gerald, one of our VIPs. I don't believe in UFOs, he puts in the subject line. I'm with Buck on this. Now, if we ever have a close encounter moment with a little green man and it is broadcasted, then maybe. Why do they always probe hillbillies and cows? I also don't believe in Bigfoot. You would think by now we would have found bones. Yeah, this is what kind of the Elon position on this too, Clay, which is, if this stuff was real, it wouldn't be hard to prove it's real. So why is it so hard to prove it's real? A little Occam's razor action going on here.
3: I respect these arguments. I would just say that if there is alien life and it has traveled here, it is infinitely more intelligent than us. And so our ability to even comprehend the laws of space and time that exist, we don't have the tools to explain how someone from a different dimension could get here. We can barely get to the moon. We can't even get to Mars right now. So the technology of any alien life is so far beyond what we can comprehend that that we don't have the tools to even understand it. I would just point out, I love this about science and history. Every generation thinks that they understand everything. Go back and look. In the 1500s, they were saying, we are so brilliant now. And in the 1000s, they were saying, we are so brilliant now. There is always something that we lack the tools to comprehend about larger humanity, life, the universe. And so the idea that we've unlocked all the mysteries of the world seems to me highly unlikely based on studying history. In the meantime, I got to tell you all about Saber. And I love this product. This is actually a super cool new product that I didn't even know existed. It's a Saber Smart Pepper Spray. Listen to what this does. When it's activated, if you fire this pepper spray, connect. It will connect immediately to up to five emergency contacts and share

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11: ABC News, I'm Mike Dubusky. Democrats lost a redistricting battle in Virginia today, with a court finding a proposed congressional map violates the state's constitution. And it comes just a day after another setback for the party.
12: Tennessee Republicans passing new congressional maps yesterday, likely to eliminate the state's only majority black district, which is the only House seat held by a Democrat there. The move sparking heated protests inside the Tennessee state capitol as the votes were taking place. Tennessee is now the first state to redraw its congressional maps after a Supreme Court decision last week weakened the Voting Rights Act protections against racial discrimination in gerrymandering.
11: ABC's Jay O'Brien. Secretary of State Marco Rubio says we should know something today when it comes to Iran's response to the latest peace proposal. Yesterday, the U.S. exchanged fire with Iranian forces in the Strait of Hormuz. And two residents of New Jersey are now being monitored for possible exposure to the Hanta virus. This is ABC News.
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25: A quiet residential neighborhood erupts in chaos. Carmine Galante, the feared boss of the Bonanno crime family, lies dead, his cigar still clutched between his teeth.
26: Masked men walked into Joe and Mary's luncheonette in Brooklyn today and gunned down Carmine Galante, a man believed to be the most powerful mafia chieftain in the country.
25: The execution sent shockwaves through the criminal underworld and set the stage for one of the most pivotal

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0: For decades, the mafia had New York City in a stranglehold, with law enforcement seemingly powerless to intervene. 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I'm Anasika Nicolazzi, and from Wolf Entertainment and iHeart Podcasts, this is Law & Order Criminal Justice System.
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3: Welcome back in, Clay Travis, Buck Sexton Show. We are joined now by Congressman Tim Burchett, great state of Tennessee. You have been talking about the release of the UFO files, the unexplained aerial phenomenon, whatever people want to call it. They have begun today, and Buck is of the opinion, although he was with a bunch of the intel people last night, and they were telling him, hey, there's going to be a lot in here. What should we know for your perspective? Will there be holy moly, holy crap revelations that eventually come out? Give us a sense of what you have seen and where you think this is going.
4: I think there will be, but I think the first thing we ought to be realize is that President Trump had the guts to stand up to the deep state. And they fought him every step of the way on this thing. We were trying to do this earlier and were blocked, and he stepped in. And really manned up on the thing. I'm not sure exactly why they want to hold.
5: Yeah, wait, hold on, Congressman. Why would the deep state not want this stuff? help me with this. I don't understand. Why do they care?
4: That's a great question. It's power. It's control. It's arrogance. You know, when you're sitting there in a classified briefing with some little punk in a man bun telling you that the president is on a need-to-know basis. That raises a very big question. Why is the president on a need-to-know basis? Why is he not informed of this stuff immediately upon taking office? It's just power out of control. It is the classic deep state. I don't know what else to call it. And I'm not really exactly sure why they do it, but they do it. And they're continuing to do it. And they're fighting them, from what I understand, this first dump of records, according to the people that are behind the scenes, they want to make it the last. But the president's pushing, and they're going to start, and he's got his top people on it, which makes me feel a whole heck of a lot better about it. And I think we're going to get to the bottom of most of it. I think it might just leave more questions than answers, because people are still going to – I think – the main question you need to ask is, why are we spending tens of millions of dollars on something that the federal government, since about 1947, has said do not exist? And where is that money going? And what exactly have they found? That's what I want to get to the bottom of.
3: So what have you seen, or what do you expect that people will be able to see? I put up a question. Do you believe? Let me start with this. I put up a question. Do you believe aliens, alien life forms, have ever visited Earth? 57% of people so far have said yes. I am of that opinion. I also understand some people think I'm crazy for that opinion. Do you believe, based on what you have seen in your general worldview, that aliens have ever visited Earth? And do you think there is evidence that is out there inside either our government or other governments to support that idea?
4: 100%. I have no doubt in my mind. I've seen too much. I've talked to too many pilots, talked to too many engineers. You watch the movie Age of Disclosure. I mean, you've got literally federal government scientists saying that these things exist. And two, you got to ask yourself, why would a pilot who is really just a trained, you know, they're a trained tactician, and they're not like they show them in the movies. They're not really like cowboys. They're more kind of goobers that have an incredible grasp of math and science and that fly a half a billion dollar aircraft. Why would they lie? Why would they have to get a psych eval evaluation? They get pulled off the line. Some of them had actually told me in a meeting one time that they actually destroyed some evidence from a camera because it was because they knew what would happen. They would get pulled off the line. They would be humiliated by their peers, and they might not fly again. And so there's just a there's been a concerted effort for whatever reason to not let America see what's going on. And two, why in the world would you better be concerned when something flies in our airspace without any control at all? I mean, these we've scrubbed missions because of these things. We've had helicopters that have literally almost been brought down because these things were flying so close to them in military installations. And so these things, this is what some of the stuff's going to show. And I look forward to it. And you're going to see a lot of people. Go ahead. I'm sorry.
6: No, I'm sorry, Congressman. I'm very curious. This is Buck. Buck. Hey man, how you doing?
4: I'm great. I'm a big fan, man.
6: Well, I appreciate that. Thank you.
4: It's good
6: to have you on.
4: You're welcome.
6: Good to have you on the program. I hope you'll get my new book, by the way, which I can't stop pitching because when you spend so much time writing a book, you just become a pitching machine. Because it's about delusions and manufactured delusions, and I worry sometimes that, for example, with the JFK file release, there was a manufactured delusion that we're going to have the smoking gun evidence of who. I'm like, guys, if it was in the files, it wouldn't be in the files because we would already know what was in that file, because there's no way you'd be able to keep that secret for this long. This stuff, the unexplained aerial phenomena stuff, there are certainly a lot of people that have data points on this. But where I always feel like it goes is, okay, do we think this could be foreign adversary activity, like the Chinese running some kind of program? We had the balloon? You guys remember the Biden era, the balloon flying across the country, the weather balloon satellite thing or surveillance thing? Is that like I know it's unexplained phenomenon, but what are the possible explanations that, Congressman, make sense to you based on what you have seen, right? Like, take us to the end of the story a little bit.
4: Okay, let's look at all of it. Let's look at, say it's the Russians. Everybody said, oh, they think it's the Russians. Well, honestly, Buck, if it was the Russians, they would not be bogged down in Ukraine right now. And Putin's such an egomaniac, he would fly one of those things to the front steps of the White House and get out bare-chested, riding a unicorn, and probably wrestle the president or something. I don't know. But if it was China, they would control us. Dare say they probably already do at some level through our greed and the K Street lobbyists. But and then that leaves, is it ours? Well, why would we risk $500,000 aircraft in our pilots in a situation where these things buzz cockpits and buzz their, you know, I had a guy tell me this thing was 14 feet from his cockpit as he looked out. Why would we risk their lives when we know we value human life more than probably any other country in the world? Case in point is when that pilot went down in Iran, we spent untold millions of dollars to bring that guy home, and we should have. It sends a message to our enemies, and it sends a message to our fighting men and women, we're not going to leave you behind. So, to me, and then the first committee meeting we had on it, when we had Navy people, we had scientists there, and these are sworn testimony. And they said, does anybody on planet Earth have this capability? And they said, absolutely not. All three of them. Sworn testimony.
7: I can't wait to see as more of these objects are revealed. Let me ask you this, Congressman, because in addition to the UFOs going on, we had the ruling come out from the Virginia Supreme Court. You are a member of the Tennessee Congressional District. Tennessee has now passed a new map in theory that will go into effect for the primary coming up in August. What do you think of the map? What was your reaction to it? And do you expect that Republicans will end up with a 9-0 advantage as opposed to 8-1 going forward in the wake of the anti-racial gerrymandering decision that was rendered by the Supreme Court?
4: I think it's constitutionally sound, and I think it's legal. The Democrats did this back in like 94, I believe, or 96, within our own state. I don't know if y'all remember that. They took 14 district Republicans and put them into seven spots, therefore keeping the majority. And there was no legal challenge because it's a political entity, and that's what the courts have ruled. And so I think, and to throw the race card to me is ridiculous because it's a, you know, it's a
7: white Jewish guy, Steve Cohen, who actually represents that district from Memphis right now.
4: Right. And he's white. So, and then we ran a black Democrat, a black Republican lady for that seat. Three times, I believe, in a row, and she lost every time. So I just don't think it's the race issue. I think it's just a power issue, and that's all it is. And I think the courts will hold it up. They'll uphold what the legislature did.
6: Congressman Burchett, how do you think we're looking on the Republican side just overall going into the House, given all the factors as you can see them right now? I know it's a ways out, but how are you feeling about things right now?
4: I think it's going to honestly be up to the price of gasoline. I know if I was a Democrat, I sure would hang that on us. And you can't get past the greed of big oil. And I know people are going to get mad when I say this, and they always do. Say, Burchett, it's a commodity. You just don't understand it. Well, it's a commodity that we uphold with with tax credits and everything else and grants, honestly. If it was truly a true commodity, then how the heck does the price of gasoline go up that's in the tanks, that's been out of the ground, that's been paid for? Immediately it just goes up and they're allowed to stick it to us. And if it is truly a commodity, then how the heck, why doesn't that quart of oil, if it's all about the price of oil in its true commodity form, then why doesn't that quart of oil down at the hardware store go up that you use for your lawnmower or if you change your own oil? Why doesn't it go up exponentially like others do? So it's you got the greed of the big oil, and they're just allowed to do it. And we'll call them into D.C. eventually probably and have a hearing, and they'll shower us all with plenty of cash, and then we'll never see, and nothing will ever happen.
6: Congressman Burchett of Tennessee, great. Sports ball question here that you wanted to throw in the mix?
7: I choose to believe on the UFOs and their release, and I'm excited to see what else comes out. Are you as excited about this new University of Tennessee basketball team as I am, Congressman? I think they've got a real chance to win the national title next year.
4: I do, and I love our coach. I can't tell you. I was probably shouldn't say this, but election night I've been in Congress for 8 years, so I guess it might have been 6 years ago, maybe. I was working Gibbs High School. It was the very last poll I was working before polls closed. It was about 7:59, and my phone rang, and it was the coach, and he said, "Tim, you got two more in the bank. Go get them." I thought, what in the world? But I love that guy.
7: Rick Barnes is awesome. He really is a great dude. I'd love for him to get a Final Four national title on the way out before he finishes coaching. We appreciate the time, Congressman.
4: Appreciate y'all. You can always call me Tim. Appreciate y'all.
7: Appreciate you.
6: 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Oil's a commodity, right? Gas, oil's a commodity. 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Gold. 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Look at the price of gold over the last 20, 25 years, up something like 700%. 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
14: President Trump is honoring mothers who have lost children ahead of this weekend's Mother's Day holiday. He delivered remarks from the White House Rose Garden today. Trump hosted mothers of children killed by illegal immigrants, as well as mothers of military service members who died while serving. The president touted actions he has taken during his time back in office aimed at stopping illegal immigration. And President Trump says recent U.S. attacks on Iran were minor. The U.S. Central Command says it conducted self-defense strikes against Iranian targets yesterday after Iran fired at U.S. destroyers in the Strait of Hormuz. Trump downplayed the exchange when asked about it by a reporter, saying it was just a love tap, and claimed the ceasefire between Iran and the U.S. was still in effect. Later in the day yesterday, Trump said a peace deal with Iran might not happen, but it could happen any day. He added, "I believe they want the deal more than I do." I'm Chris Caraggio.
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3: Welcome back in. Clay Travis, Buck Sexton Show. We got a UFO witness. Bob in Erie, Pennsylvania. What happened, Bob? Tell us about it.
18: So me and an employee of mine were driving down I-79 southbound in northwest PA. Beautiful sunny day, blue skies. We see this white orb, let's say ball, hovering just off to the side of the road above the trees, probably a couple hundred feet tall. And it hovers out over the southbound lanes. It goes into the median, and then it just like, pew, just takes off like hundreds of miles an hour, and it's gone. So we're like freaked out by it. And then 2 days later on the national news feed, I'm looking on my computer, these news stories, and this other guy takes a photo of a UFO in Iowa. So So I click on the story. I take a look at it, and they videotaped it. It was on the local news. And I'm like, oh, that's what we saw. I go down to my employee. I show him the picture of this thing, the news story. And I'm like, what's that look like? He's like, that's what we saw, dude. I'm like, wow. You know, that was pretty wild.
7: So you you believe you witnessed, did you believe in UFOs before you saw one?
18: No, I mean, I've never seen anything like that. So that was definitely a unique occurrence. Definitely freaked out by it. It was nothing like I've ever seen before.
6: Clay, where are you on Bigfoot? Just so I can get you on the record here. I just want to know. Like,
7: thank you for
6: Sasquatch,
7: the
6: Abominable Snowman, the Lost City of Atlantis.
7: I think there are animals that we have not yet found, but I think there are very few of a substantial size. So
6: well, there's
7: 100%
6: animals we haven't found because we're still in the last year we've probably discovered new species, but they tend to be along the lines of, you know, a mollusk.
7: Yes. So I don't think there are large mammals that exist on the planet that we have yet to discover. So it's going to upset the Bigfoot people out there. And I used to watch the Finding Bigfoot show back in the day because it was pretty entertaining. I would love for Bigfoot to be real. I don't think there's evidence to support the fact that Bigfoot is real.
6: I'm down here in South Florida. I never hear about the Chupacabra anymore. Do you remember El Chupacabra?
7: Oh,
6: for
7: yeah.
6: A while? That was a thing.
7: I will say there are still, I mean, where you are in South Florida, there are massive parts of the Everglades that basically no humans ever traverse, right? And so I do think there are parts of the world that are incredibly remote, but I think large mammals, I don't think there's any large mammals that we haven't found on Earth. There might be, I don't know, big fish, that's not a mammal, obviously, but big fish in the depths of the ocean that we have yet to discover. But I don't think there's hidden mammals.
6: Oh, we'll come back here in a sec and talk to Ryan Gerdusky about politics, Virginia, redistricting, the midterms, Fetterman, is he going to switch parties? All of these good things with our buddy Ryan Gerdusky, a great way to get you squared away on what matters in the political realm before the weekend. So stick around. Back in the data in a second.
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6: Right now in our communities, women with an unplanned pregnancy are being pressured to make an irreversible decision in a moment of fear and panic. They are being told that abortion is the only option. At Preborn Network clinics, a woman receives a different thought, one that the abortion industry will never offer. 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
22: ABC News, I'm Mike Dubusky. A court in Virginia has struck down a redistricting effort from Democrats in the state who had hoped to add four House seats ahead of this fall's midterm elections. The Centers for Disease Control will be on site when that Dutch cruise ship hit by the Hanta virus arrives in the Canary Islands this weekend. So far, three people have died as a result of that outbreak, and dozens are being monitored around the world for possible infection. But Dr. Ashish Jha, former White House COVID-19 response coordinator, says the risk to the general public is low.
23: I'm concerned about the people on the boat. I'm not concerned about everybody else. People, this is not going to turn out to be some pandemic. This is not a virus that spreads that easily. I think if you're sitting at home watching, you're going to be fine.
22: The latest jobs report from the Labor Department exceeded analyst expectations today. The economy adding 115,000 jobs last month. Still, it was a cool down from the nearly 180,000 added in March. This is ABC News. At least 17 people are hurt and hundreds of buildings are damaged after strong storms blew across southern Mississippi in Lamar County. The trail of devastation runs for about 16 miles. The price of gas in Cuba now sits at around $40 a gallon due to the Trump administration's oil blockade there. ABC's Whit Johnson is in Havana.
24: For months, a U.S. oil blockade straining fragile infrastructure, including access to clean water and even health care. Antonio Ramon tells me his neighborhood is experiencing 16-hour blackouts nearly every day. He's one of the few people we've met willing to speak on camera criticizing the Cuban government for years of struggles, but says he does not want U.S. intervention, fearing what war could bring.
22: And the CDC is out with a new warning about a salmonella outbreak in young children linked to pet lizards. At least five kids across four states have gotten sick from the strain of the infection, common among veiled chameleons. I'm Mike Dubusky, ABC News.
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25: A new trial date has been set for a Miami County murder suspect.
26: The suspect accused of murdering his wife, Ashley, in their Tip City home back in February will have his trial begin September 17th, over 4 months from the previous start date of May 4th. Judge Jeanine Pratt announced the date after long conversations with both sides. Caleb Flynn has been indicted on 11 charges by a Miami County grand jury, and he pled not guilty to each one. I'm Lee Mowen.
25: The mayor of a village in Wood County is stepping down. Pemberville Mayor Carol Bailey resigned on Tuesday after what she says was a contentious council meeting. Council President Ed Wozniak said he'll take over the role of mayor for the remainder of now former Mayor Bailey's term, which is set to end at the end of 2027. I'm Andy Betts.
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27: This is a Bloomberg Money Minute. Despite skyrocketing prices at the gas pump and the war in Iran, the April jobs report showed employers added 115,000 jobs last month. That was more than expected for the second month in a row. The biggest gains were in healthcare, transportation and warehousing, as well as retail. The unemployment rate held steady at 4.3%. That good news is giving Wall Street a pretty big lift today, despite the U.S. getting no response from Tehran on the latest Trump administration peace proposal to stop the conflict and open up the Strait of Hormuz. Also, consumer sentiment this month falling to the lowest level on record per the University of Michigan. That's on worries about inflation. Right now on Wall Street, the Dow is up very slightly, the Nasdaq up 1.5%, the S&P 500 up nearly 0.9%. And the NFL and its union referees agreeing on a new 7-year collective bargaining agreement to avoid a potential work stoppage and the use of replacement refs. Tom Busby, Bloomberg Radio.
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0: Third hour, Clay and Buck kicks off now with our buddy Ryan Gerdusky. It's a Numbers Game is his podcast in the Clay and Buck Network. And the numbers for the podcast are fabulous, fantastic, very much something that a lot of you are enjoying. You learn so much about the inside game of politics. Mr. Gerdusky, always a pleasure to have you, sir.
1: Thank you for having me.
0: Let's start with, if we could, first off, Virginia, the state Supreme Court throwing out the super gerrymandered map that would have given them a 9-1 advantage in the state. What does this look like now when you start to do the math on the change in Virginia plus the Republican gerrymandered states that have been a response to what they thought happened in Virginia? I know there's a few pieces moving here at the same time. How's the GOP looking? What's the advantage looking like when they shift around these districts?
1: Yeah, so with the Spamberger 10-1 map being thrown out, Republicans have the advantage in 206 districts right now. There's a little caveat. There's a guy named Chuck Edwards. He's in North Carolina. He just came out with an investigation against him for having an affair with a staffer, allegedly. So his district might be a little bit of trouble, but I'm going to say it's 206 with his district. Then you get into the Florida districts. There are four redistricted districts in Florida that Ron DeSantis put through. That's also in the middle of litigation. So depending on how the litigation goes, if Ron DeSantis is successful in the litigation, it bumps Republican numbers up to 209. Then you get into the South redistricting. The South is currently redistricting Tennessee, South Carolina, Alabama, and Louisiana, and maybe Mississippi this cycle. They may have been past the date by this cycle. So a big question is, does Louisiana and Alabama go for all the districts, or do they leave a Democratic district in those two states? If they decide to give the Democrats one seat in Alabama and one seat in Louisiana, you're between 213 to 216 seats. It's 218 to win a majority. So Republicans have really never been so close as they are right now to maintaining the majority. It is really, really, really slim, but they're in a shockingly strong position for a midterm election.
2: Okay, so right now, thanks for coming on, Ryan, the Polymarket Kalshi odds would give Republicans around a 25% chance to win the House. Based on what you are saying in that just analysis, you think it's better than 25% chance when you look at the numbers that Republicans retain control of the House?
1: Yeah, I would say it's close to a third, maybe a little more than a third. Here's the problem is that once you get to 216, 215, depending on how these redistrictions go, and they're probably not weighing in those redistricting efforts yet, where do you go for the extra three seats, right? Maine second is an obvious one that's a Trump plus 11 seat. It's a seat that Susan Collins always wins. The former governor, Paul LePage, is running as the Republican nominee. He's very favored to win there, and that should be an easy pickup. And then after that, it gets pretty dicey. You have three swing seats in Pennsylvania. You have one in New Jersey, one in Wisconsin, two in Iowa, one in Colorado, and two in Arizona, and then one in New York. Those are really that's really where you get to an iffy thing. Maybe one in Washington State. Maybe you can make an argument that's a really swing district. But after that, it gets kind of dicey to find that extra seat or two. The two seats in South Texas seem pretty strong in favor of Democrats. There's been some internal polling saying Republicans have a chance to pick them up. If they can win the South Texas seats, they're good. There's the Long Island seat. There's a guy named Mike LePetri running in New York's third district. That's a big pickup opportunity. It's a Trump plus four seat that a Democratic has. But really trying to find that extra two or three seats is difficult. But it's absolutely possible.
0: So, Ryan, the conventional wisdom, I think, among a lot in the commentary class, at least, was that Republicans can get away with all kinds of stuff in very red states and somehow are not held to account. That seemed to get a big slap down in Indiana alongside the Trump doesn't have the juice anymore to make a difference. Can you take us into Indiana a little bit with what happened there because of the refusal to gerrymander from some of their state senators? But also, can we extrapolate a little bit about just Trump's influence when he's not on the ballot?
1: Yeah, I mean, not only did, well, it's two things. There's Trump's influence, and also there's $10 million of spending. That also really goes a long way. The Republicans invested a lot to kick out these state senators, and it looks like they ousted all but two of them that refused to gerrymander in Indiana, which would have given the Republicans those two seats. Had Indiana and Georgia gone along with the redistricting, there really wouldn't be a question if they hold the majority or not anymore. So that's the big irony. They would have really had an amazing chance of holding the majority. But Trump's opinion does matter, especially in these primary elections where such a small percentage of the population is voting. And he's really spent a lot of time and energy juicing them up to say they're going to cost us the majority. When that means I'm going to be impeached again. And Trump does have that incredibly loyal 30% of the country who votes in primaries, Republican base that are unmovable and unwavering. And that's really where he's been able to dominate in these primaries. And that's why you see loyalty for him that you haven't seen in past Republican presidents.
2: Let's talk Senate for a second. In Maine, Graham Plattner, the Nazi tattoo guy, is going to be the nominee for Democrats running against Susan Collins. In Michigan, increasingly, it looks like a guy named El Sayed is going to knock out two moms that are trying to run in the Abigail Spanberger, I'm a moderate lane. I'm curious how you would assess here. We still have to wait and see who the nominees are going to be in, for instance, Texas to look at this. But is there a possibility that Democrats are overreaching and going too far left? Because in Maine in particular, there is no pathway basically to Democrats winning the Senate back if they don't flip Susan Collins out in Maine. In Michigan, if Republicans flipped a seat there, that would be basically ending their chances. Is there a potential overreach going on in some of these candidate choices that the Democrats are making?
1: Yeah, I mean, the biggest person who's been the loser this entire time is Chuck Schumer, because Chuck Schumer's nominees have been going down one after the other. And these people, as much as they hate Israel, they also hate Chuck Schumer, all these Democrats running for office. You also miss Miss Fleming, lieutenant governor of Minnesota, who's possibly the craziest of them all. Fleming actually makes all the rest of them look way sane.
2: She is, or he is, whatever. This is the trans person, right?
1: She. No, it's a woman. She identifies as a woman, but she is Native American.
3: He is, Clay.
2: Okay, wait. This is not the crazy trans person in Minnesota that's popular. Isn't one somebody high ranking in Minnesota trans?
1: I don't know about the trans person, but she's definitely a woman.
2: This is really funny. I want to look this person up. I thought Peggy this was a trans person. My bad.
1: So she's three sheets to the wind crazy. Look. The Democratic Party, after Kamala Harris lost it, we are sober now. We're serious. We're past the BLM stuff. We're past the pronouns. We're going to have a real adult party. And they nominated Graham Plattner, who in his mid-30s was saying that he was a communist. It wasn't when he was like 19. He was in his like mid-30s writing on Reddit that he was a communist. There's the candidate in Michigan who's nuts. The woman who's likely to be the next governor candidate in Wisconsin, I forget her name, Fong is I think her last name. She's completely crazy. And Penny Flanagan is crazy. Crazier than all of them. And there's just no way of showing that this is really where the Democratic Party is. And it's not going to go change or moderate really in the case of a 2028 election cycle. This is who they are. It is the full, as Buck likes to say all the time, you could not get a serious Democrat on here to say how many genders are there. They would not answer that question. That is fundamentally who they are. As far as the Senate goes, as far as can Republicans win this? There is not a single Democrat. There's not a single Democrat in a single state where Trump has won three times. So, in order for them to do that, for them to win this, they have to win North Carolina. They have a very strong chance at winning. So that would be the one. Alaska, it's 50-50. They were just ousted. The candidate running, the Democrat running, was just ousted a year and a half ago. Will they vote for the person they just kicked out? Maybe, maybe not. Who knows? And aside from that, Ohio is very difficult. Iowa is very difficult. It's hard to get that third seat. Even with Texas, it's very difficult with Tallarico.
2: By the way, the person, Lee Fink, I thought that was the person running. So whoever the trans person is, Lee Fink, and I'm not sure.
3: Clay
2: if that's
3: apologizes
2: a guy
3: to the non-trans person for thinking that person was trans.
2: I thought that was a dude pretending to be a girl. It's actually just a girl. My apologies.
3: Clay thought this about Katie Porter, I think, too. Clay's rough.
2: They're very pro-trans, so I can't even keep up with who's actually male, who's actually female. I thought the Flanagan chick was actually
1: a dude. Well, I guess every week and just guesses if someone's trans or not. That'd be great. It's very difficult for them to find a third seat for them to win. Alaska would be the easiest of the options, but after that, Ohio, Iowa, and Texas are very, very big stretches.
3: Ryan, can I ask you to just, and we're speaking to Ryan Gardowski. It's a numbers game. It's his fantastic podcast, which I highly recommend. This weekend, guys, go listen to it as you're catching up on everything. You'll know more than all your friends about politics. Tell me about gas price as it, this is now a thing. It's kind of like taken as a given that the gas price is going to matter. It's going to matter high, low, medium, going to affect the midterms a lot. Historically, is that how locked in is that? I mean, if the gas prices are high, all other things looking like they do right now, is it a tough night for Republicans, you think, in November? I mean, just because this is going to be something we're looking at month to month, day to day, actually, until then, does it matter a lot?
1: Yes. I mean, but the redistricting effort does. The redistricting being successful the way it is, it definitely limits the pain that we would normally, that Republicans should have felt. It's not going to be a 2018 style 40 something seat landslide loss. There's just not enough swing seats for that to happen. But it absolutely matters. I mean, gas prices are the thing that is an advertisement of inflation everywhere you go. It's what people, you know, use to go on. People have to cancel some of their vacation plans or can't go to the beach because they can't afford gas prices and groceries at the same time. It absolutely negatively impacts them. There's just no other way around it. So yeah, they need to get gas prices lower. They need to get them lower as fast as possibly can. But there's kind of no other work way around there. And it is a bit of how it is for the time being, but Trump probably have another month and a half before this really sinks in.
2: Okay. So that would be my question for you. If you could give President Trump and his team one bit of advice right now, entirely political, would it be, hey, gas prices is the thing, we need them back down?
1: Yeah, holiday on gas tax would be a good start. Just do a holiday on the gas taxes nationwide would at least remedy the situation by a couple of cents. Any other way you can get the gas to reduce, because gas affects everything else. It affects your food. It affects, transporting all of our goods and services to the middle of the country. It is everything as the economy right now. Americans really don't care about many other things than the economy and kind of cutting. There was a talk about trying to cut the capital gains tax. That's not where people are. People are where can they feed themselves, their family, pay mortgage, pay rent, and make sure that their kid has a summer vacation. And that's the game right there. So if they can get gas prices down, and even if they start going down without reaching the level they were at before the war started, there would be a feeling of, okay, we're moving in the right direction. They just have to say, oh, things are actually starting to go in the right direction.
2: Where do you come down on aliens? Big debate here on the show so far. Do you have a strong alien take as the UFO files are beginning to be released?
1: I do not believe in aliens. There is hardly intelligent life on this planet. I don't believe there's more on other planets.
3: See, I was going to say, Ryan only focuses on illegal aliens and how we need to deal with deporting them.
1: That is absolutely true. Yeah, I don't believe, I'm not a believer in aliens. I can't. Yeah.
3: There's plenty of room here on Team Buck. Thank you, Ryan. Great to have you. Guys, go check out. It's a numbers game. Listen to Ryan's podcast over the weekend. 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
15: Caffeine can be really good for you and help a lot of things, and caffeine can be kind of bad for you.
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15: 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It's got that adrenaline going, and it's rewarding you with the dopamine. I mentioned the vicious cycle, the inevitable crash.
16: Right.
15: Like any stimulant drug, and you want more of it. 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All right, how about some health benefits?
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15: They found everything from not develop Parkinson's disease to dropping your risk of various cancers.
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16: So you enjoy its effects longer.
15: Nice.
16: Yeah.
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0: Can I jump in, actually, Clay? I know you're supposed to bring us in, but I just... Is Eye of the Tiger all in the greatest psych you up song of all time? Is it the most get you fired up for like a sporting event, getting after it in the gym, long ride, long run, whatever it may be?
2: It's tough to beat the Eminem, vomit on my sweater. That Eminem. It's Eminem. A great song to get people fired up. I think, old school.
0: Holy
2: Eminem,
0: moly.
2: Old school Eminem, I think, is really good. Now you got me thinking. I like Blur song 2, which is just the woohoo song, which is, there's not a lot to it, but it's super great. All I Do Is Win by DJ Khaled is pretty awesome as a get fired up song. Off the top of my head, if I'm thinking through things that I hear.
0: You're trending toward a little bit more urban music than I would have anticipated. I'm very intrigued here. Yes.
2: Well, Blur is rock, DJ Khaled and Eminem. I'm trying to think of other songs that you would put on the playlist to get fired up for.
0: Hero by Foo Fighters would be very high on my list.
2: That
0: would be for me. That's the Eye of the that's the 90s version of Eye of the Tiger for the 80s.
2: You know where that song initially became famous? Hero.
0: Of course, the original Friday Night Lights movie, which was... the original Varsity Blues movie. Yes. Pardon me. Which is kind of a Friday Night Lights ripoff, which is why I was thinking of it.
2: It's so good. Varsity Blues back in the day. Whipped Cream Bikini. Ali Varder, now of Landman fame, but she initially became famous, for those of you who remember that scene, when James Vanderbeek's character is propositioned by her in a whipped cream bikini. It's a great look. All right, look, Buck, speaking of not great looks, right now there is a woman screaming incoherently outside the Virginia Supreme Court building. This is real. It is arguably spectacular as well. Cut 26.
0: This is our show, I can't hear it. I don't think anyone can hear it.
2: She is just some screaming lunatic. Shame. The video is very funny. She is walking around on the sidewalk by herself, screaming shame at the building over the decision rendered by the Virginia Supreme Court. We've got a bunch of fun talkbacks. We'll hit those for you. It is the Friday edition of the program. Buck, you and I were talking about off air. This is what Democrats do to their base. They convince them of things that don't end up happening, and then those people lose their minds, and they're just walking around screaming on the streets like crazy people.
0: It's not a day that goes by without our one-year-old doing something so adorable and so cute that we want to capture it on video. 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
8: Three staccato cries of Mayday and an eyewitness report of a mid-air explosion is about all that is known this morning of the British Columbia air disaster, which yesterday claimed 52 lives.
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25: Pretty good here. Pretty good on the, that's
26: do
25: the
26: you
25: Chicago
26: know
25: Bulls
26: listening to
25: anthem,
26: this?
25: Right?
26: Yes, I was going to ask you if you remember where this became super iconic.
25: Yes.
26: At I don't know shooting guard, 6'6". North Carolina. A lot of you out there have heard this as the introduction for Michael Jordan and the Chicago Bulls. That was old school, but that's great.
25: Alan Parsons Project, who did that song? It's pretty cool. No, I don't know that one. VIP email from the

0: best hype songs out there. VIP email from Jason. Here's a song when you absolutely have to kick ass. You're the Best Around by Joe Esposito, which was featured in the original Karate Kid. That is a great song. And you go right into the karate tournament when you hear that song. I don't care if you've seen that movie, which all of us have. You are ready to do the crane kick, which might be, by the way, the least effective martial arts technique ever devised. But going up on one leg and lifting your...
1: That's why it worked. Johnny had no idea what to do.
0: That's true.
1: Cobra Kai.
0: Totally threw him.
1: You want to watch a... You got like a 10 to 14-year-old in the household, and you want to watch a great show. It's a little bit, for the 10-year-old, a little bit risque early on, but my goodness, they will love it. It is such a good show. My kids, my boys were obsessed with it. Anyway, good suggestion there. And a great VIP email from, Jason. We got a ton of talkbacks, Buck. Do you want to play some of these, catch up on some of these talkbacks?
0: Absolutely. I would love to get into some of these talkbacks. Let's see. We have, let's start with C in Houston, Texas. Jeff, hit it.
2: Clay, the Supreme Court of Virginia just struck down this new map as unconstitutional, but the Supreme Court of the United States has ruled it constitutional everywhere else. Won't they do the same here?
1: No. So This is this is me getting into the legal weeds here. So what the Supreme Court ruled in the Louisiana Calais case is that you cannot redistrict based on race. You can redistrict based on partisan related issues, but the challenge is the Virginia Supreme Court ruled that the Virginia Constitution has been violated by the referendum that they put in place. In other words, this is not a U.S. constitutional issue that is being examined. This is a state constitutional issue. And generally speaking, the United States Supreme Court would defer to the interpretation of the Supreme Court of a state. Now, to be fair, in Colorado, Buck, as we talked about, the Colorado Supreme Court, people forget, ruled that Donald Trump's name couldn't be on the ballot because he had violated the U.S. Constitution. And therefore, I know this is getting in the weeds, but a lot of people have forgotten about this case. Therefore, he shouldn't be allowed to appear on the Colorado Supreme Court. But that was an interpretation of the United States Constitution that was misattributed by the Colorado Supreme Court. And that was the 9-0 decision that the United States Supreme Court said, you can't take Trump's name off the ballot. So this is diving into the weeds. The easiest way maybe to explain it, Buck, for people out there is this is a Virginia state constitutional violation. According to the Virginia Supreme Court, it does not implicate the United States Constitution in its ruling. I do not think that there is any likelihood at all that the United States Supreme Court is going to weigh in on Virginia state constitutional law.
0: Did you go into a similar legal monologue the first time you were trying to get Laura's phone number? Because, wow, let me tell you, the ladies out there right now are like, give me some more of that state versus federal constitutional analysis, baby.
1: I will say, I did meet my wife in law school, and she may have been impressed with my ability to analyze constitutional dicta. A little bit of legal humor there for you.
0: There you go.
1: On a Friday.
0: There you go.
1: Allison in California. That's a little dad humor and lawyer humor all rolled into one. Don't question my dicta. Allison in California.
3: Hey, guys. Two quick things. Buck, you don't have to worry about losing your man card over an espresso martini. You've lost your man card a very long time ago. And two, you guys should definitely do a cruise. Rush did one. I went on a couple with Reason Foundation and I think the Weekly Standard, and they were a blast.
0: Well, first of all, it's very nice about the cruise. Can I just say, I feel like I was just in the grocery store with my shopping cart and Allison just clotheslined me out of nowhere, you know, like, well, what happened there? I just didn't even explain. I get no way to try to regain man card. It just swiped and gone forever. Allison, that's harsh.
1: It is tough to drink an espresso martini and look super masculine. I will say, doesn't mean the drink isn't great. I'm a fan of sangrias. Nobody's ever seen a guy drinking a sangria and been like, that's a badass.
0: It depends. If your name is like Alonzo Alfonso and you have a shirt all the way unbuttoned down to your navel, then the sangria can be very masculine.
1: The cruise ship idea, they asked us a while back. They said, hey, would you guys be willing to do a show from a cruise? And I said yes. Now I want us to be within sight. I like the idea of a river cruise more than an ocean cruise.
0: Me too. And you just want a hantavirus free cruise is really what you're at.
1: Now I get nervous because I've, can you imagine if the Clay and Buck cruise had a hantavirus breakout and we're just unable to go back to land? That's my hell, is being on a boat that you cannot leave. I don't like going anywhere that I can't leave. Doesn't mean that I have to leave. I get a little bit claustrophobic with, a boat is basically a floating prison. You can't leave. You can't jump off and swim to land. That's where they used to put them all the day. Back in the day, you know, Buck, the debtors' prisons were just boats offshore that they would put people in. You couldn't leave.
0: I've gone on a Revolutionary War kick lately for my reading list. I'm reading a biography of Ethan Allen. I've got a Samuel Adams biography that I'm about to dive into, Clay. And it's just a reminder to everybody. First of all, there were some moments with the British where, now the Patriot does a pretty good job of this, the movie, but we always think of the British were kind of like, oh, we'll meet you in the field of battle.
1: Oh,
0: we'll
1: put
0: bayonets on. Sometimes they're like, we're just going to kill all of you, you know,
1: and
0: like
1: burn down your entire city. I mean, that was a real thing. The Revolutionary War was way bloodier than people think.
0: Because we think of the weapons as outdated and the silly costumes, they were brutal. There was some really rough stuff that happened. Even like right after Bunker Hill, what the Redcoats did. Speaking of Revolutionary War era, I think people forget about, like, the worst thing imaginable was to be captured alive, actually, and put on one of the prison barges, which were just in the waters off of Manhattan and Brooklyn, essentially.
1: Yeah.
0: Right? The British had a major prison barge there, and you were essentially just left in abject squalor to slowly freeze and or starve and or, you know, succumb to whatever diseases were on that ship. I mean, it was almost a death sentence. It was horrible just to be on that ship. So it wasn't all tea and crumpets is what I'm saying. It wasn't all tea and crumpets.
1: New York listener, WOR, he's also teeing off on you, Buck. Cut E.
4: Hey, Clay and Buck. Men should only be drinking brown liquor and beer. The only clear liquor is the choice of the Marines is Everclear. That's the only clear liquor. Have a great day, man. Simplify.
1: That's a really... I appreciate the Marine call-in. Vodka? I don't think that many people are like, hey, vodka's a total loser drink. Some tequilas are quite clear. In general, yes, Buck is a wuss for his drink choice, but I'm going to have to throw a little bit of flag here on the WOR.
0: Yeah, no, beer is super manly. If you want to elevate your estrogen levels, drink empty calories, and get man boobs. But other than that, beer is totally the fluid of masculinity.
1: You want to be the fat guy on the boat? I'm going to be the fat guy on the boat tomorrow in Miami with all
0: we are going boating tomorrow. There's going to be some boating happening, which we're looking forward to. We did Larry, I think.
1: We have not played Larry yet. Larry in Ohio.
0: We've not played Larry. F, Larry. Larry. Going once. Going twice. Oh, okay. Well, let's try G, Matt, in Minnesota.
5: Yeah, I agree with Buck. My thoughts on the alien thing is the same as my thoughts on the flat Earth thing. So let's say that tomorrow they prove that the Earth is flat. Okay, cool. I still got to go to work on Monday, and gas is still $4.30.
1: So you're saying
0: this is a bit of what I think is that even if the stuff that they're saying, it's a little bit of who cares. Like, okay, so there's some little blip on a screen that doesn't do anything that nobody knows about. There's a lot of stuff that we don't understand, as I was saying before.
1: Well, you know? I think if we find out that alien life exists, the first question that is of paramount importance is it benevolent alien life that is just going to observe us from afar, or is there potential of alien life deciding to impact in some way our own life? I think that's the number one question you would have. If it's just some sort of advanced species that is occasionally observing us, then that's different than, hey, this is something that the government has in some way interacted with, or we have had, you know, communication.

0: the song Rocky Top, which is one of the great all-time songs, for certainly association with any state. I would say Country Roads. I know it's technically not West Virginia, but John Denver. Rocky Top for Tennessee. Is this the song in the background that I didn't know? Okay, play that a little bit louder, please.
1: It's going to take a second. It's a long build-up. It's going to take a minute.
0: I don't
1: ahead.
0: Know this. Am I? No, I know. No one is going to trust me anymore. I don't know this song, I don't think. Unless there's some moment where it actually gets going. This is what this guy wants to run out to?
1: It builds up, but it's this would not be my choice because you got to hang out for like 3 minutes before anything happens.
0: I mean, did he lose every game? This is what I would play in the visitor locker room if I was trying to psych him down.
1: This is what you listen to alone in the car in the parking lot after you get your ass kicked.
0: Is he trying to make
1: the queen said she doesn't want to go out anymore?
0: Yeah, is he trying to make the whole team cry together? I mean, I don't even know what's going. It's going. This is the worst hype song of all time. I wish all of them have any hype.
1: Okay. Here we go. It's coming. It's about to drop. A couple more minutes.
0: I'm telling you, the game's over by the time. This is the one. Come back Monday. Maybe you'll be fired up enough to play in a game.
1: Here you go.
0: This is what your Knicks have been listening to for 40 years, Buck. This is why they've never won a series until now. Okay. Now I recognize this, but it took 4 minutes to get there. You got to skip the whole intro.
1: Yeah, it's a little too slow for my taste on this one. Who else we got here? By the way, Enter the Sandman. It's a little intense. You know, it's like scaring the children away, that song. You know, it's like
0: it's kind of intense Metallica. To run on the field. They're modern day gladiators, Buck. They're trying to scare the women and children away. There's not chicks on the football field, except for cheerleaders. Yeah. Sorry to the cheerleaders. Also to that Minnesota woman that I thought was a man. Tough one.
2: 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Clay Travis and Buck Sexton. 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
3: ABC News, I'm Mike Dubusky. CDC officials will be on site in the Canary Islands this weekend to transfer Americans exposed to the hantavirus back to the U.S. Dozens around the world are being monitored for possible infection. We could get Iran's response to the U.S. framework for peace talks today, according to Secretary of State Marco Rubio. It comes after recent violence between U.S. and Iranian forces.
4: As the U.S. and Iran exchange fire in the Strait of Hormuz, President Trump insists the fragile ceasefire between the two countries still holds.
5: After these strikes, is the ceasefire with Iran still on?
6: Yeah, it is. They trifled with us today. We blew them away. They trifled. I call that a trifle.
4: The administration says that Iran fired unprovoked on three American Navy destroyers in the Strait, the U.S. swiftly hitting back.
3: ABC's Rachel Scott. And the U.S. economy added 115,000 jobs last month, according to new data from the Labor Department. This is ABC News. The Pentagon has posted hundreds of files online relating to reports of UFOs. ABC News national correspondent Stephen Portnoy has been taking a look.
7: Many of the files now posted online detail reported sightings dating to the middle of the 20th century and have been previously released. But the Pentagon says it and NASA are newly analyzing some images from the Apollo moon missions. Those old photos show specks or dots in the sky above the moon that are now being called unidentified phenomena. In addition, never-before-seen military video taken as recently as this year shows unidentified objects being tracked by U.S. aircraft over the Middle East, Africa, the Indo-Pacific, and Europe.
3: Authorities in Florida are investigating after a Delta Airlines employee died yesterday at Orlando International Airport. Police say it appears to have been accidental in nature. And cleanup efforts are underway in Mississippi, which has been hit hard by tornadoes in recent days. So far this year, 62 tornadoes have touched down in the state. Mike Dubusky, ABC News.
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8: On Thursday, at least five Northeast Ohio school districts had their day interrupted by bomb threats. School security expert Ken Trump had this warning for someone who thinks it's funny to make such threats.
9: The good news is law enforcement is increasingly skilled to track the digital footprints, and those who make the threat, whether it's from within a local community, outside the state, or even outside the country, eventually do get tracked down and face the consequences.
8: No danger was found in any of the schools, and those threats are being investigated. And a Westerville man is being convicted for impersonating a federal agent and making an arrest. 45-year-old Brendan Conklin was reportedly driving a former police SUV equipped with lights when he pulled over the victim in December of 2023. Conklin pointed a gun at the victim, who had her child in the car, handcuffed her, and put her in his vehicle. He will be sentenced at a later date. I'm Brady Hopkins.
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10: This is a Bloomberg Money Minute. U.S. consumer sentiment fell to a fresh record low on concerns about the impact of inflation on personal finances and buying conditions. The University of Michigan's latest survey shows consumers expect prices to rise 4.5% over the next year and 3.4% over the next 5 to 10 years. The conflict in the Middle East has dealt a blow to the packaging industry, which is facing higher energy prices due to the blockade of the Strait of Hormuz. The industry is experiencing a double whammy of higher costs and weak demand, with U.S. consumer sentiment falling to a record low in part due to higher gas prices. The situation has led to plant closures, price increases, and higher transportation costs, with companies like International Paper expecting significant impacts from higher energy costs. And Nintendo's annual profit surged 52% in the last year, lifted by solid sales of its Switch 2 consoles and the Super Mario Galaxy movie. It recorded a $2.7 billion net profit for the fiscal year that ended in March. Erica Herskowitz, Bloomberg Radio.
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17: Sure, then brought here. 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
4: All right, thank you, Scott Shannon. Thanks to all of you for being with us. Write down our toll-free telephone number this Friday. It is 800-941-SEAN if you want to be a part of the program. Linda, how often do I say the days are long, the weeks are short, and like we start our show, happy Monday, and then the next thing I know, I blink my eyes and it's, you know, happy Friday. There's no such thing really as a happy Monday, except my one friend Michael says, Monday's my favorite day of the week. I can't wait to get up out of bed and go to work. And I look at him, I'm like, I really love what I do for a living, but I don't love it that much. It takes
21: a while
4: to get going. Because my brain kind of shuts down a little bit over the weekend, not completely, as you know. And by the way, why were you whining because I was sending stories to everybody at 3:30 or 4 o'clock this morning, whatever time it was? Why were you complaining? What was it, dinging next to your bed or something? I woke you up. You said it woke me up.
21: Well, listen, you know, you have a very special ring on my phone. We've gone through this. It's kind of like
4: beep,
21: Darth Vader
4: beep,
21: meets...
4: Beep, beep, beep,
21: no.
4: Beep.
21: That's not it.
4: What is
21: you
4: it?
21: Have a special ring. Go ahead, text me and I'll play it over the air.
4: All right,
13: Thanks, Linda. Play it over the air. You know, this is...
21: Wait for it, America. This is a wonderful...
13: Wait for it, America.
21: Wait for it. It's wonderful. Oh, you'll okay. hear. It's coming.
13: All right. Hang on. I got to get your text.
21: Oh, my God.
13: There. It is.
21: Did you hear it?
13: All right. You leave that on nightly. You're crazy.
21: You're going to text me something crazy. So you're never on, you know, the do not disturb. You're never on silent. So no matter what happens, I mean, you could be texting me that, you know, Martha Stewart put out a new cookbook and I'm going to hear that.
13: Does Anthony hear that every night in the middle of his sleep?
21: Well, he has Bloomberg on, so he has his own alerts. Our room is one big alert. It's a lot.
13: But does that wake him up? That would wake me up.
21: I think he's immune to it now. You know, after like the 38th time in a night, he's like, whatever. That's just Sean. Well,
13: there are binge drinkers. There are binge web surfers, and I'm one of those.
21: Oh, yeah. You are a pro surfer, my friend.
13: Not sure what to make of this. The president announced via Truth Social that Russia and Ukraine have agreed to a 3-day ceasefire beginning May the 9th, which he said would pause all kinetic activity in the ongoing war that includes a thousand prisoner exchange of the two countries. He said, I'm pleased to announce that there will be a 3-day ceasefire in the war between Russia and Ukraine. The celebration in Russia is for Victory Day, but likewise in Ukraine, because they were also a big part of and factor in World War II. The ceasefire will include a suspension of all kinetic activity and also a prison swap of 1,000 prisoners from each country. The request was made directly by me. I appreciate its agreement by Vladimir Putin and President Zelensky. Hopefully it is the beginning of the end of a very long, deadly, hard-fought war. Talks are continuing on ending this major conflict. And the biggest, you know, since World War II, it's what, 4.5 years now. It's unbelievable. You know what's fascinating, and we always talk about the next generation of weaponry, and we talk about how I think future wars are going to be fought in air-conditioned offices. I mean, you can see with the pinpoint precision and accuracy, you know, the first iteration, generation, if you will, of weaponry, you know, has been on full display as it relates to Iran, which is why it has been such a successful military effort. And I just think it's all going to play out. What the Ukrainians are doing, and I talk to people in the know that know exactly what's going on, and I think we should actually be partnering with them in this. They have every anywhere from 4 to 10 days, they have the next generation of drone that they use. In other words, they keep improving it every 4 to 10 days. And they've been using robots on the battlefield successfully, you know, fighting off, you know, Russian forces and taking back land that Russia had acquired. I mean, if you would have told me when Putin was amassing troops on the border with Ukraine and Joe Biden was saying, you know, what he's going to do, well, it depends if it's a minor incursion. Obviously, Putin had every intention to go in there, that, you know, 4.5 years later that they basically would be fighting to a standstill, although Russia has gotten some territory that they didn't have previously, and that the Ukrainians would be able to fight this valiantly. I frankly wouldn't have believed it. And now they're using the next generation of weaponry. Pay close attention, because this is the future, and we better be on top of it, and we better be ahead of the curve, and we better do the investments. You know, people complaining Donald Trump is investing $1.5 trillion. And this maybe is one of the fundamental differences. You know, these idiot commentators out there that, you know, feel sorry for those of us that believe that radical Islamic terrorists are a clear and present and existential threat. I don't know what the hell they're talking about. They want to put their head in the sand. You still have these isolationist idiots. You know, they said they support Trump. They never really were big Trump supporters. But, you know, the fact that they would put their head in the sands and hand off to our children and grandchildren a nuclear-armed Iran is unbelievable. Rubio said it so well this week, when he went out there and said, yeah, you're worried about the Strait of Hormuz and it's difficult to get you know, the Iranians out of the way, and the blockade is, you know, costing them $400 or $500 million a day and bringing them economically to their knees. And they have a currency that is worthless and, you know, a 300% inflation rate, half their workforce is out of work. Now there's reports they can't even feed their and pay their Revolutionary Guard Corps. All of this, you know, can end in less than an hour if Donald Trump decides to obliterate their entire economy. He's trying to find a more peaceful solution to it. So we'll see what happens. We do have a lot of good economic news we're going to get to. The IRS paid out over $200 million in tax credits to foreign citizens who weren't entitled to them. That's good news, right, Linda? Oh, I'm sorry. Foreign citizens, illegals, the very people that the left wants to have vote and to give free health care to and sex change operations to and college tuition to. It's unbelievable. We see Secretary of State Marco Rubio apparently met with Pope Leo. I did get a little behind the scenes of what happened. And apparently, you know, Marco was extraordinarily, he's so smart, he's so bright, if you know him, so persuasive that he was explaining to the Pope, and I don't know why the Pope needed to hear it this way, what the regime in Iran is all about. It was pretty, you know, I'm trying to understand, because the Pope had made the statement about God does not approve any conflict, which I would argue, if you believe the God of the Old Testament is the same as the God in the New Testament, which he is, then God actually put a seal of approval on well over 400 conflicts. But I don't want to get into a theological discussion. Now, it doesn't mean because you're Pope that you're infallible. There are, if a Pope is speaking ex cathedra. Okay, I studied this when I studied theology, and I went to Catholic schools 12 years. Then I studied Latin for the little that I remember, and I mean little. But that means on issues of faith and morals, when a pope speaks, otherwise that does not make them infallible. Now, Marco also meeting with Italy's Prime Minister Meloni to see if they can resolve some of the tensions and differences. I'm not sure it's going to be possible to repair the damage that Europe has caused. It was a phenomenal experience in Great Britain yesterday. It was a complete and utter wipeout by Nigel Farage and his Reform Party against Keir Neville Chamberlain Starmer and his Labour Party. They only came into power 2 years ago. It was a complete wipeout. We'll get into that in more details later today. Anyway, so we'll see if Marco's diplomacy pays off in time. That would be interesting to watch. You know, you can't win for losing. I mean, all the people, you know, release this, release the JFK files, the Epstein files, the RFK files, the MLK files, the, you know, anything we have on UFOs. Now, I've always been fascinated with UFOs. Linda, are you fascinated with this?
21: I am indeed. I am.
13: Okay, you know what a UAP is?
21: I do indeed.
13: Okay. So the latest, now they released what we learned from today's release on the issue of UAPs, UFOs, etc. And by the way, we just did a podcast, you know, on the Bob Lazar story, which is was a huge hit on Prime. And the director, the story he tells is phenomenal. And he tells a story where, yeah, he worked on, you know, power sources that were not of this earth and unidentified flying objects, whatever you want to call them, UAPs, and saw them and discussed it and felt that he had to tell a story because otherwise he felt that he wouldn't be protected. Anyway, so the White House put out the latest UAP videos, photos, original source documents from across the entire U.S. Are all in one place, no clearance required. And while past administrations sought to discredit or dissuade the American people, President Trump's focused on providing maximum transparency to the public, who can ultimately make up their own minds about information contained in the files. And, you know, the same thing was said by Tulsi Gabbard and Kash Patel, who said that to me in my podcast. He made so much news in that podcast. Wow. If you haven't seen it, it's worth seeing wherever you watch your video podcast. The same with the NASA administrator. Now, they released photos from the initial disclosure show I mean, you just can't describe it any other way than strangely shaped objects captured on film. For example, it goes back as far as Apollo 12 and Apollo 17 space missions. One photo taken from the surface of the moon appears to show a cluster of three tiny dots in the sky. Again, I'm just giving you the raw data here. A transcript of communication between Apollo 17 operators details the operators' exchange over this unknown phenomenon. And now we got a few bright particles, fragments, or something that go drifting by as we maneuver. Roger, understand. There's a whole bunch of big ones on my window down there, just bright. It looks like the 4th of July out of Ron's window, another operator said. Quote, yes, now you can see them in shape. They're very jagged, angular fragments. They are tumbling, the first operator said. An FBI photo containing the black dots appear to be UAPs. FBI graphic showing a 2023 eyewitness account of a football-shaped UFO materializing from light in the sky, and the actual site photo of the FBI lab rendered graphic overlay depicting corroborating eyewitness reports from September of 2023. I mean, it goes all the way back 1965, a transcript, Gemini 7 space mission describing astronauts' encounter with a brilliant body containing trillions of particles. And, you know, look, just I'm not telling you what to believe or not believe. I'm just fascinated by it. And a lot of people, you know, God created the heavens and the earth. And, you know, here we just keep discovering more universes within universes within universes. The majesty of God's imagination and creation is breathtaking to me. And, you know, nowhere, biblically speaking, if you're looking at this and you believe that God created the heavens and the earth as I do, nothing there contradicts the idea that God could have created life or intelligence in some capacity in some other universe that maybe is long and far away from here. I mean, all of that is possible. Anyway, they talk about specifically people observing, you know, saucer-shaped aircraft, how long it is in diameter, one case 21 feet in diameter, radio-controlled. You know, in this case of Bob Lazar, which we dropped in the podcast, I mean, he's saying we have it and that he saw it and that he worked on it. Then he talked about its power source. I sound like you saying source, power source, and how the power source is otherworldly, which makes perfect sense. There was this guy years and years ago. I used to go to this thing called the Invention Convention. Inventors would get together, and some of it was junk. Some of it was very interesting. This one guy really believed that if we could ever tap into the gravitational force, that there would be an endless source of human energy. His fear was not only would it be used for good use, but it could be used for bad. I mean, I guess that's the human nature, good and evil. But it was very convincing. Talk about Buzz Aldrin describing unusual things he saw on the Apollo 11 mission. Anyway, you definitely need modern technology when it comes to a home security system. You don't want a reactive system. Linda McLaughlin, 10 people just broke into your home. Sorry, good luck. Yeah, that's a reactive system. No, thank you. That's why I love Simply Safe Home Security. They started on this program years and years ago. They had less than 10 employees. Now they got thousands. And they take care of millions of people in their homes and keep them safe because they keep advancing their technology. Now, that includes AI security cameras, active guard, outdoor protection, sensors, live monitoring agents for about $1 a day. And it's why U.S. News and World Report says it's the best home security system of 2026. The best part is the second somebody steps onto your property, those live monitoring agents are alerted. They can talk to whoever's on your property in real time before they get near a door or window. 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
13: All right, we have a lot to get to. And what's on your mind this Friday? 800-941-SHAWN if you want to be a part of the program. I don't know why people have been picking up on the oddest things that we talk about, like just the throwaway stuff, like Disney. You know how many people have questioned me about the Disney thing that I said? Unbelievable. By the way, I'm not wrong in my observation.
21: I
13: don't think people should be walking around Disney, a lot of them. If
21: Did
13: you're
21: you
13: driving
21: see what
13: one
21: I
13: of those
21: you?
13: Parts because you can't walk, you shouldn't be eating a turkey leg and a funnel cake. I'm not being mean. I'm just being honest. If you disagree, call me.
21: You shouldn't go at all.
13: I'll tell you how many push-ups you should do.
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3: ABC News, I'm Mike Dubusky. CDC officials will be on site in the Canary Islands this weekend to transfer Americans exposed to the hantavirus back to the U.S. Dozens around the world are being monitored for possible infection. We could get Iran's response to the U.S. framework for peace talks today, according to Secretary of State Marco Rubio. It comes after recent violence between U.S. and Iranian forces.
4: As the U.S. and Iran exchange fire in the Strait of Hormuz, President Trump insists the fragile ceasefire between the two countries still holds.
25: After these strikes, is the ceasefire with Iran still on?
26: Yeah, it is. They trifled with us today. We blew them away. They trifled. I call that a trifle.
4: The administration says that Iran fired unprovoked on three American Navy destroyers in the Strait, the U.S. swiftly hitting back.
3: ABC's Rachel Scott. And the U.S. economy added 115,000 jobs last month, according to new data from the Labor Department. This is ABC News.
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32: 1971. It was a simpler time, a groovy time. Soul Train had just started chugging along. Everyone had a lava lamp for some reason. Weeble started to wobble, but as we all know, they don't fall down.
33: It's really something.
32: But it wasn't all Weebles and Bell Bottoms. There was also the Vietnam War and a growing nationwide movement protesting it.
34: Look behind you!
32: Across the country, people were speaking up, and the more they did, the more they learned about the hidden underbelly of the most powerful law enforcement agency in the land. I'm Ed Helms, host of Snafu, Season 2, Medburg, the story of a daring heist that exposed J. Edgar Hoover's epic FBI snafu. Hear the incredible true story that almost got buried.
0: I was told that it might not be published the next day or might not be published ever.
32: As told by the ordinary citizens who took extraordinary measures.
7: Getting caught was virtually inevitable.
32: To expose J. Edgar Hoover's secret FBI.
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2: Hi, 25 now to the top of the hour. Toll free on numbers 800-941-SEAN if you want to be a part of the program. Speaking of a military, Scott Shannon, well, our military has a firearm of choice. It's called Sig Sauer. NATO forces has a firearm of choice. It's called Sig Sauer. I have a firearm of choice, as does Sweet Baby James, as does Linda. Hang on, somebody is calling. Who might it be? Oh, potential spam. Should I take the call and put it on?
3: It could be a UAP, Sean. It could be.
2: No, it says potential spam. Should I pick it up or no? Yes or no?
3: Well, if you called from outer space, it would be spam. Sure, answer.
2: If I do answer, then they never stop. They never, ever stop.
3: It's not weird at all. It's not like you're doing a live radio show.
2: Nah, not at all. Not weird at all. It's always the same. I'm going to tell you what happens. All the same. I have all these messages. And they're all the same. Do you get these messages? All right, I'm going to tell you what they say. Tag, hi, this is Alexis McMullen calling you regarding your tax obligations. This is Alexis McMullen from the Tax Filing Review Desk. I was reviewing your file after the April 15th deadline. It looks like you may still be eligible for tax resolution options. Right now, there have been several updates and adjustments on how tax balances are being handled. This is all crap spam to fraud. This is what identity theft is. This is why we talk about LifeLock all the time. Everyone I know gets those calls. Have you gotten those calls?
3: Oh, yeah.
2: Oh, yeah.
3: Oh, yeah.
2: Anyway, Linda likes Sig Sauer. I don't know what the Rose edition is, the P365 Rose special edition, but she's got that one. I have multiple Sig Sauers. I just got a new one, by the way. Oh, it's awesome.
3: Does it have Rose on it?
2: No. More people carrying firearms today for protection than ever before. And, you know, if you live in a state, don't forget that requires a permit. Make sure you have one. Make sure you are trained in the safe use of a firearm. I tell everybody that. In my free state of Florida, I don't need a permit, but I have my carry permit, which then makes me eligible to carry in like 37, 38 states. Look, here's the bottom line. Sig Sauer, there's a reason. 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It's made in beautiful Live Free or Die, New Hampshire. 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Look, I'm just... The issue of Iran is going to come to a quick end. U.S. and Iran exchanged fire on Thursday, as we told you yesterday on the program. Of course, none of our ships were hit. No damage done to three destroyers. Great damage was done to the Iranian attackers. They were completely destroyed. They're dead. Anyway, the president said no when asked if the conflict is over. Secretary of State Rubio says the U.S. expects Iran to respond to their peace proposal, which means no nukes. By the end of the day today, they are losing $400 to $500 billion a day. You know, Rubio just summed it up so perfectly this week when he said, imagine the worries about the Strait of Hormuz if Iran ever had a nuclear weapon. And unlike these other isolationist idiots that have a microphone, they're like homeless people with microphones. And I'm like, they're the dumbest people on earth. They have no contact. They just make stuff up. The number of people peddling conspiracy theories, I don't think it's ever been higher than it is now. Israel did this. The president was listening to Bibi. No, the president listened to his intelligence community. How do I know? Because I speak to these people. And with one exception, somebody that just had a philosophical disagreement with the president, which I don't really mind, and the president will listen to all voices. I know that there were prominent voices in the Oval Office, not Fox News hosts, not Mark Levin, not Sean Hannity. Thank me. God bless us. No, but, you know, sitting in the days leading up to Epic Fury, you know, begging the president to listen to them. The president didn't listen to them. He listened to the intelligence. To a fault, all of the people that I talk to, and I think people would understand that I am fairly, you know, well-connected when it comes to government sources. They all say the same thing. The president had no choice. The one that said it most loudly and most publicly was our Middle East envoy, Steve Witkoff. How they were bragging they had 460 kilograms, nearly 1,000 pounds of 60% enriched uranium. Okay, maybe it doesn't mean much to the average bird, but to people that are in the know about nuclear enrichment, that means they're 12 days or less away from weapons-grade enriched uranium at 90%. That's not a risk we could take. The words that I hear most often from the people that know is the president had no choice. He just didn't. And I know, you know, people wish it would be over. I want it to be over. I don't want gas prices to go up at all, though I've noticed the price of a barrel of oil last couple of days. It's down again today, right? I'm pretty sure the last time I checked. And the president is saying that there will be a lot of pain if Iran doesn't do this. He also, Marco Rubio says, only stupid countries don't shoot back when you're shot at. Can you believe how dumb the legacy media mob, the isolationist conspiracy theory morons are? They really are stupid. One thing that is gaining traction is what we have been talking about a lot is getting arms in the hands of the Iranian people. I mean, for 47 years, these people have been terrorized, but it's not our fight for their freedom. They got to fight for their own freedom. But if we supply them, we did the same thing. Reagan did it in Angola. He did it with the Nicaraguan freedom fighters. He did it with the Mujahideen when they were battling the former Soviet Union. You know, although you can listen to Kamala Harris, she says Russia's the big winner in the Iran war. What the hell is she even talking about? Is she really that dumb? I mean, I can't believe this woman even got any votes for president. Anyway, so that's the news from Lake Wobegon as it relates to what's going on here. The president did strike one of the Iranian ports in the Strait of Hormuz to send a message yesterday, too. Now, there's propaganda reports that the son of the late Ali Khamenei, who was also injured in the opening salvo of Epic Fury, has full oversight of the Iranian state affairs, according to the State Ministry of Propaganda. I don't believe that. By the way, executed Iranian prisoners. Three Iranian prisoners executed over the weekend. They described the torture, forced confessions, denied legal rights in messages that they shared with the Jerusalem Post before their deaths. And anyway, you know, they went on to, they were eventually hung. I mean, this is just a brutal regime. It's just horrible. It will come to an end. I think the president's patience. Now, I was struggling with whether I should go or I shouldn't go. And I made a final decision. And I hope the people in this audience understand why I was struggling even in any way. When you have an opportunity to go on Air Force One, why most people would say, well, why are you struggling with that? Because I'm going to miss too many programs based on the time difference, the travel demands, and the commitments that I will have to be at certain events while my shows are taking place. I'll be able to do, I'll miss, I think, one or two TV shows next week. How many radio shows am I going to miss? I'll do a show Monday.
3: You're not missing any shows. You're going to be here every day talking to us. Is this thing on? Can you hear me? Hello? You're going to be here every day talking to us.
2: I will be updating this audience I'll be talking to the audience every day from China. What did Gordon Chang
3: It's going to be
2: about?
3: Great.
2: I said, do you think I'm going to be spied on? He said, oh, yeah. I mean, and I said, well, explain what that means. He goes, oh, they're going to bug your room. And I'm like, with video cameras? He goes, there'll be a video camera in the shower. I mean, that's kind of creepy. That creeps you out a little bit. And you, well, just your great suggestion is just put on a bathing suit. That's all you need to do.
3: Put on a different bathing suit every day. That way you're comfortable. Each day you could do the colors, you know, a different color every day.
2: All right, what do you have to do to put on a bathing suit? Do you wear your underwear under your bathing suit?
3: I mean, I think that could get challenging.
2: What are you going to do? Take off the bathing suit and wait for the underwear to dry? You got to get naked at some point.
3: It's 3:30 in the afternoon.
2: I'm not afraid to get naked.
3: Kids driving home from school. I don't know how much detail we're getting into here, but I'm just going to let you know that if you're getting changed into your bathing suit and there's video cameras in your room in China, I suggest you do it in the dark.
2: Do it in the dark. Did you ever hear of night vision cameras? You don't think that they're using more sophisticated technology than a regular camera?
3: It's going to look a little blurry. Everything's fine in the dark, you know, even if they have night vision. You know, you got the lights on, you're in trouble.
2: Linda's saying to me, this is very rude. You say I look better in the dark, naked.
3: I never said that. I'm here. Sean, my main concern is your privacy. I'm all about your privacy. That's what I'm really here for.
2: It is creepy.
3: I support you.
2: I did think it was funny that, you know, that this Chinese oil tanker that was attacked in the Strait of Hormuz apparently failed to identify which side carried out the attack. But no, that would have been the Iranians that did that. You know, on the same day that China ordered firms to ignore U.S. Iranian sanctions. You can't make some of this stuff up. You really can. It's just too good to be true. A couple of other little things. You know, we talked about the exchange fire, et cetera, et cetera. So we'll see what happens there. As I told you yesterday, oil went pretty, it was like at 94 or 95 a barrel. I don't know. I mean, the way the markets react to this. Now, we're going to get into later in the program. This is a massive, massive win. And Democrats, Hakeem Jeffries PAC put $40 million into this unconstitutional effort to pretty much steal these seats in Virginia, and it now backfired. I was telling everybody ahead of time, it's never going to pass judicial muster and judicial review. It didn't. Virginia's Supreme Court overturned the state's recently passed redistricting plan. Ken Cuccinelli, one of Virginia's senators, will join us as well. We told you yesterday what the craziness that went on in the U.S. Senate with Justin Pearson. You know, he went ballistic. Another person in the Senate standing on the Senate desk screaming and yelling. Apparently, Democrats burned $64 million on this failed gerrymander. Between that and the Supreme Court decision against racial gerrymandering, Democrats are in very tough shape right now. Because we're talking about 20 seats or more. And with the election of Donald Trump's handpicked people in Indiana, now that's going to come back and play, you know, and Democrats just keep, you know, doubling down on dumb, dumber and stupid, you know, with their hammer the rich nonsense. I mean, New York City, for example, you talk about a tax exodus. There was an analysis today that IRS data shows a massive reallocation of adjusted gross income as taxpayers move from high-cost coastal hubs to the South and West. You know, red states are taking in an additional $2,199.1 billion, about what blue states like California. Like California lost $660 billion. New York lost $660. California, $503 billion. That doesn't even include the more recent people. My free state of Florida gained one. I'm sorry. I'm giving the wrong numbers here. Forgive me. This is based in. I wrote it down. Like, you know,
3: should
2: you
3: I get the Jeopardy music out? Like, I mean, I can do that for
2: no.
3: you.
2: No, okay.
3: You look.
2: Nearly 2 trillion. I'm talking about billions instead of trillions. That's where I messed up. I stand forgiven. I forgive myself. Nearly $2 trillion in economic growth leaving blue states. 666 billion New York, 503 billion California, doesn't include, you know, this idiotic referendum that'll be on the ballot in November, that'll be retroactive to January. That's pushing so many wealthy people out of there. Illinois, 399 billion, New Jersey, 212 billion, Maryland, 120 billion, Florida, the biggest winner, 1,293 billion dollars. Can you imagine? Texas next, 371 billion. Arizona, 203 billion. South Carolina, 187 billion. Same with North Carolina, 187 billion. Wow. I mean, my attitude is just keep doing what you're doing. All these blue states. Now, my warning to people that live in blue states, be careful, because they're going to have an exit tax, and these wealth taxes, like, you know, this idiot mayor in Seattle and what they're proposing in California and what Mamdani wants in New York, they're going to have a wealth tax. They're going to have an exit tax. If you're looking to get out now before they put all of this in place, because that means you'd leave and they'd still want to tax your income even after you left the state. How insane is that? Talk about a cash grab. Another thing they're doing, by the way, they're now calling it a surtax, a tax increase. All happening in blue states. Listen, if you are looking to move, you know, it's been said moving for a lot of people is the biggest stress in life. I move all the time. 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
3: A few miles from the glass spires of Midtown Atlanta lies the South River Forest. 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
9: 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And boy, oh boy, do they have a lot to say about it. 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
16: 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Quick break. 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
6: ABC News, I'm Mike Dubosky. Russia and Ukraine confirm a ceasefire will begin tomorrow and last for 3 days. 1,000 prisoners from both sides of the war will be released as part of the agreement. Meanwhile, tensions remain high around the Strait of Hormuz in Iran, where American and Iranian forces traded fire yesterday. Now, Secretary of State Marco Rubio says...
7: The red line is clear. They threaten Americans. They're going to get blown up. I mean, that's how much clearer can you be than that?
6: The cruise ship at the center of the Hanta virus outbreak is now headed for a port in the Canary Islands. ABC's Maggie Rulli is there.
8: We expect them to arrive right here off the coast of Tenerife in the Canary Islands around midday Sunday. But many locals here are protesting, saying they fear this feels exactly like the start of another COVID-19. Spanish authorities have reiterated that no one on board that ship will be allowed anywhere near any residents here in the islands.
6: The CDC says it'll be on hand to help transfer the Americans on the ship back to the U.S. for quarantine. This is ABC News. In California, there are new developments in the search for the remains of 19-year-old Kristen Smart, who disappeared 30 years ago while walking home from a college party. Paul Flores was convicted in the murder. This week, investigators were searching his mother's home. ABC's Alex Stone reports from California.
9: The home investigators have been at this week had been searched twice before, dating back to 1996. San Luis Obispo County Sheriff Ian Parkinson saying Friday there is evidence suggesting human remains were at the home at one point, but they can't say if they were Kristen Smart's remains.
10: I think it's safe to say that we have not recovered Kristen yet.
9: The sheriff saying they will not leave that home until they are 100% sure Smart's remains are not buried there. Alex Stone, ABC News.
6: Flores was convicted even though Smart's body was never found. A recovery effort is now underway in Mississippi after a major tornado outbreak yesterday. I'm Mike Dubosky, ABC News.
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11: On Thursday, at least 5 Northeast Ohio school districts had their day interrupted by bomb threats. School security expert Ken Trump had this warning for someone who thinks it's funny to make such threats.
12: The good news is law enforcement is increasingly skilled to track the digital footprints, and those who make the threat, whether it's from within a local community, outside the state, or even outside the country, eventually do get tracked down and face the consequences.
11: No danger was found in any of the schools, and those threats are being investigated. And a Westerville man is being convicted for impersonating a federal agent and making an arrest. 45-year-old Brendan Conklin was reportedly driving a former police SUV equipped with lights when he pulled over the victim in December of 2023. Conklin pointed a gun at the victim, who had her child in the car, handcuffed her, and put her in his vehicle. He will be sentenced at a later date. I'm Brady Hopkins.
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13: This is a Bloomberg Money Minute. Sony is planning a new joint venture with Taiwan Semiconductor Manufacturing as the first step toward a fab-lite approach to semiconductor production. The joint venture will develop and build next-generation image sensors for robots and cars. Sony will be the controlling shareholder of the new joint venture and will set up production lines in its newly constructed fab in central Japan. Intel shares are higher after the Wall Street Journal said the company reached a preliminary agreement with Apple to manufacture some of the chips in its devices. Intel jumped as much as 14% on the news. The two companies have been in talks for more than a year, and it's still unclear which Apple products Intel would make chips for. And Microsoft is offering a buyout to nearly 9,000 employees. 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Eligible employees would get a cash payment, continued health care coverage, and vested stock awards. They have until June 8th to make a decision. Erica Herskowitz, Bloomberg Radio.
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25: I thank Scott Shannon. Hour two, Sean Hannity Show this Friday, 800-941. Sean is on number if you want to be a part of the program. Mentioned earlier, how ironic. If you want to go to the Obama Center or Presidential Library, which may be the ugliest library I think I've ever seen in my life, Anyway, to get into that building, you will need a photo ID, a valid ID for free admission ahead of the center's June 19th official opening. Whoopsie daisy. I mean, but you don't need it for voting. You don't need proof of citizenship. I mean, it's insane. You have three illegal aliens charged in a $1 million heist outside of high-end Long Island Mall, which took place in outside of Nassau County in New York. One good piece of news, people have gotten the message. There is a new sheriff in town. His name is Donald J. Trump, and voluntary deportations are up by the tens and tens of thousands. People realize, and it's not going to work here. So that's pretty interesting to watch. But more importantly, open borders has led to, you know, a scourge of drugs, the likes of which we've never seen before. We have been covering this story for years on this program, and we know all about China's involvement. We know about the narco terrorists. That's why the president took out Maduro. That's why the president has been involved very actively with Mexico, where a lot of the fentanyl, a lot of the other drugs, opioids, weed, all come across the border illegally. For years on this program, Sarah Carter has been on the front lines of reporting on this for us. She is now the drug czar and the director of the White House Office of National Drug Policy. And anyway, they've now come up with a very specific strategy that she has coordinated with the president. And it is the first time a strategy is grounded in faith for drug recovery, which is critical for people. I mean, if you don't get rid of your desire for drugs and you don't get off them, we can't, you know, people can't be helped empowering communities, families. And now that the president has closed the border, the cartels now are being taken on directly. And the president has launched a historic offensive attack against the cartels. That's what these kinetic vote strikes have been, these narco terrorists and other strategies focused on reacting to the drug crisis. I can't think of a better person with all the years experience in reporting on this and being on the front lines of this than our friend Sarah Carter, who is officially the drug czar, who joins us now. How are you?
1: I'm doing great, Sean. How are you? Thank you so much for having me on.
25: And I know your days are very slow. I know you don't work a lot of hours. I know it's been, you know, kind of boring. There's not a lot on your plate, but I know just the opposite is true. I mean, if you like Trump, you're probably getting like 3 hours of sleep a night.
1: I've learned to get 3 hours of sleep a night. I completely understood why.
25: Welcome to my world.
1: Yes. And I thought I was barely getting any sleep when I was working with you. You are always on the road, always working hard. And I was always on the road with you or out in another state covering all of these issues. Like you said, the drug crisis in America, the front line of our border, which was a battlefield in and of itself under President Biden.
25: By the way, Linda was whining that I was texting stories to her about 3:30, 4 o'clock in the morning this morning. I'm like, well, I'm up, I'm working. If I'm up, I might as well work.
3: I think whining is a stretch. I thought maybe I was having a nightmare, so I reacted appropriately. I'm sorry.
25: You woke me up. Why do you keep waking me up every 5 minutes?
3: Exactly.
25: And I did not call you. I did just sent you a story.
3: Or 12.
1: I tell you, Linda works. She works harder than anyone I know, too, Sean. I mean,
25: blah, blah, blah. I don't even want to hear it. I just, you know, stop. No, I don't want to feed into this at all.
1: I'll do it. I'll always stick up for you both. You know that. I don't take sides here because I know how hard you both work. And look, we've seen what the cartels have done to our society. It's the reason why President Trump designated them foreign terrorist organizations. It's the reason why, for the first time in U.S. history, and especially in modern political history, we have the most consequential president doing exactly what he said he was going to do for the American people. And that is fight for them every single day. And that's what I am doing. That's why I don't feel like I have time to sleep. You know, there are too many angel moms, too many angel fathers, angel families out there that have suffered the greatest loss imaginable. I was just at my daughter's graduation from eighth grade, you know, and I'm thinking, like, here's the youngest one of our six, right? and we have grandchildren too. And I think about her future, and I think about how much suffering has happened in this nation, in America's longest war, Sean. And that is the war on drugs. That is America's longest war. We're losing over 100,000 people a year. And thank God, under President Trump this past year, that number has dropped down to 70,000. But that's still 70,000 souls. And parents who've lost children because they took a pill they thought was Adderall, and they were poisoned and they were killed. These are terrorist organizations. They are operating against the United States. And while we were asleep at the wheel, and while President Biden was allowing drugs to flow into our nation at rates that are unheard of, I mean, I don't even think we have a number. I keep trying to get the exact number. I know it's hundreds of billions of dollars, if not trillions, in the war, in this America's longest war that these cartels have amassed. And right now we have a president, and this strategy is taking the war directly to these terrorists. We are cutting the heads off the snakes, but we are not forgetting that we have families and children and Americans that are desperate for help, that need that help, and we're going to be there for them.
25: I don't know if you watched the debate, either the gubernatorial or mayoral debate out in California. We covered a lot of it extensively yesterday on radio and TV. And I mean, it is remarkable to me that they don't have an answer for any of this except to just let people stay on the street and get their fentanyl, and they're not going to lift a finger to help them.
1: All harm reduction does, Sean, and I've seen it up close and personal in California, is actually kill American citizens. If you want to lead people to death, give them this harm reduction, right? Allow them to, you know, have someone watching them while they're shooting up with heroin or they're using fentanyl, and you know, allow them to sit there and abuse themselves and abuse their families and abuse their communities, because it's not just about the person that's using that's suffering. It's everyone else around them that's suffering. It's every family member. It's everybody in society. We want to lift our children up. We want to tell them, look, hey, you never need to try this stuff. You're great the way you are. There's other ways of handling stress, of working through problems, than using drugs or abusing your own body. And if we're a society that's going to allow people, or going to accept the fact that people are not worth the fight, then what kind of society are we? When I walked down the street and I would do the shows with you, and I remember, you know, interviewing the woman in Kensington, Philadelphia, where people were strewn all over the streets with needle in their arms, where most of the people that were using heroin had trank in the heroin, or what we call metatomidine or xylazine, and it was causing necrosis of the skin, where I could literally see the bones in their arms and the muscles underneath their skin as it was being eaten away. What kind of society are we when we forget about those that are the most vulnerable? When our children are getting out of school buses and their parents have to lift them over the bodies that are laying on the streets? When we ignore the elephant in the room? We can't afford that. This is a national security issue. It is the reason why President Donald Trump has put so much focus on this issue and why he has taken it to task. Because we are watching our nation break from within. We can't afford that anymore. We're not going to let it happen. We're not going to ignore the fact that we have a demand problem. Yes, do we? But we have a serious supply problem. And we are working with our neighbors throughout the Western Hemisphere. I was recently in Mexico, as you know. I had a very, very interesting conversation just today. I'll let you know, the Mexican officials, that actually, President Sheinbaum had talked about our national drug control strategy and would like to meet with me. So this is a global issue, right? It's affecting not only us, it's affecting everyone else in the Western Hemisphere. And I think it's important for all of us to understand that.
25: Wow. I mean, it really is something that we better understand and we better resolve. All right, quick break. Right back, more on this Friday with Sarah Carter, our drug czar. 800-941-SHAWN is our number. We'll get to your calls coming up straight ahead as we continue. Anyway, if you are a business, you know what it's like. Just to open the doors to your business, you need this insurance and that insurance, this insurance, that insurance. You deal with this agent, that agent, this agent, that agent. It is a nightmare. It's worse than the healthcare system. If you want all of the answers and you want to simplify the process, Well, let me tell you about SuperSure.com as one agent for any insurance you will need to run your business in one place. 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
25: We continue now with Sarah Carter, our nation's drug czar, officially the director of the White House Office of National Drug Policy, as the Trump administration taking on narco terrorist cartel members and trying to keep Americans safe from the scourge of drugs that is plaguing every small town and big city around the country. I don't know if you saw the video of these zombies now. I don't know what this new drug is. I think some of it's fentanyl, but there are other drugs. It's like somebody told me it's meth plus. Maybe you know more about it than I do, because you're on the ground and this is what you're dealing with every day. That is, apparently it's turning people into complete zombies. And they had this video of people. I think it was out in San Francisco. I mean, they're just like walking around. It looks like a scene from Dawn of the Dead.
1: Yeah, you're absolutely right. It is xylazine, Sean, and metamidine. And one of the biggest parts of our national drug control strategy is emerging threats. When I came in and we started to put this strategy together, I said, the one thing that I find most important for all of us is that we need to stay ahead of the enemy. We need to stay ahead of our adversaries. So what are the emerging threats and how are we going to test for that? So we've done a preliminary study across the United States. And I got to say it was an incredible findings and really terrifying findings. We saw a rise in xylazine in parts of the United States. These are tranquilizers that are used on large animals. We saw metamidine. For the first time in U.S. history, the ONDCP and the CDC together issued an alert across the United States warning doctors, first responders, and Americans that metamidine is on the streets, that it is being adulterated into the fentanyl, sometimes on its own. They call it rhinoceros tranquilizer because it is used on large animals. And these tranks actually cause so much severe long-term damage. So even if they are using the drug and they are taken to a hospital, the person that's using does not die, it has long-term effects on the brain and on the body. We want to warn parents, talk to your children, get out there, let them know that this is very serious, that these substances are being found in pills, that if your children or if you borrow a pill from someone, order something online, buy something off the street that is not prescribed to you by your doctor, you are literally playing Russian roulette with your life and you may not survive. And by the way, the Narcan, for those of you who have Narcan, great for you. I carry it with me everywhere. It's life-saving. But remember, it doesn't always save someone's life. If you don't continue to use it, sometimes these drugs are so powerful that it is difficult to revive someone. And what happens, Sean, is that when you take these drugs, what causes the person to overdose is the fact that their respiration slows down to such a point that they no longer can breathe. So they just... die by suffocation. Their breathing apparatus just shuts down. So the Narcan allows the breathing to come back, and their lung capacity, but it doesn't cure the person. So I want you to realize that this is very serious. We are seeing poisons across our country from precursor chemicals that have come from the Far East, from as far east as China, from India, from other parts of the world, that the cartels are using that in the pills that they're distributing and illegally shipping to the United States, smuggling into our country. So we're at war. This is a very serious crisis in the United States, and we need to wake up and we need to realize what it is.
25: Well, Sarah, we can't thank you enough, seriously, for all the good work you're doing. You are literally saving lives. We're grateful for that. Your heart, your soul, your passion is completely in all of this, and we're so grateful that you're in the position you're in, and we appreciate the updates that you give us. I know you don't have a lot of time in your busy day, but we appreciate you being with us.
1: I thank you so much for being there, Sean. And look, this is the most important thing. What you're doing right now is getting the word out to the American people and letting them know that there is something that they need to be aware of. And that's what you're doing. And that's saving.
25: And I'm going to be with President Trump in China. And I will ask him about this when I interview him next week. So we appreciate you giving us this update before I go. Thank you so much.
1: Thank you so much, Sean. Good luck in China.

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1: That thing you want, it's delivered tomorrow. Oh, that dinner you want, delivered tonight. The picture grandma wants.
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5: ABC News, I'm Mike Dubosky. Russia and Ukraine confirm a ceasefire will begin tomorrow and last for 3 days. 1,000 prisoners from both sides of the war will be released as part of the agreement. Meanwhile, tensions remain high around the Strait of Hormuz in Iran, where American and Iranian forces traded fire yesterday. Now, Secretary of State Marco Rubio says...
6: The red line is clear. They threaten Americans. They're going to get blown up. I mean, that's how much clearer can you be than that?
5: The cruise ship at the center of the Hanta virus outbreak is now headed for a port in the Canary Islands. ABC's Maggie Rulli is there.
7: We expect them to arrive right here off the coast of Tenerife in the Canary Islands around midday Sunday, but many locals here are protesting, saying they fear this feels exactly like the start of another COVID-19. Spanish authorities have reiterated that no one on board that ship will be allowed anywhere near any residents here in the islands.
5: The CDC says it'll be on hand to help transfer the Americans on the ship back to the U.S. for quarantine. This is ABC News.
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18: All right, 25 now till the top of the hour, 800-941-SEAN. If you want to be a part of the program this Friday, and health, wellness, fitness, nutrition, longevity, it's on everybody's mind. But for most people, you know what, when it comes to your health, most of us, if we're going to be really blunt and honest, we're guessing what to eat, what supplements to take, what makes you feel better than others, what things you that you eat make you feel better. You know, why do some foods make you bloated like Linda eating her, you know, drinking her disgusting putrid projectile vomit green kale shakes? 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You stop guessing, use the science, and start knowing. And Linda learned that she does not eat enough red meat, which I've been telling her for years.
19: Not well, you want to learn something else that I think you would find interesting and a lot of people would find interesting? No, this is actually cool. I think you'll like this. So one of the things that Viome does is it has supplements. So let's say it says you have to have like more broccoli or more this or more that. They can customize supplements just for you that gives you your daily dose of those nutrients from those particular foods, put them into a pill and you take it and you never have to eat a piece of broccoli if that's what your body calls for. That's cool. Uh-huh. I'm just saying, that's cool.
18: Oh yeah, very cool. Very, very cool. All I know is everything I've been telling you for years, you should have listened to.
19: Sean is always right. It's my new mantra. It's my new mantra. I'm living by it.
18: You just can't say the words. You know what, Sean? You're right.
19: Oh my God. I told the guys to make a bumper out of it when it's going to go, you know, Sean was right. We're going to mix it up, you know, like how they did when they said, if somebody would just please call Sean Hannity. Remember when we had that like weird mix up from Trump? We're going to do that here. Sean was right. It's going to be great.
18: All Sean Hannity. Do we have that tape?
19: That was so funny. It'd take us a minute to pull it up, but here's the creativity of people. They hear that Trump says it and then they mix it up and create this. And it was everywhere.
18: I was in the room, the spin room, and all, you know, those are the few moments I have to see the legacy media mob, and I don't like them and they don't like me, and you should see the looks that I get. And then when I'm so friendly to them, like I'm super friendly, they're like looking at me like they don't know how to react to it. Cause I'm not a jerk in real life. I don't like them, but it doesn't mean I'm going to be rude. And so all of a sudden I hear my name. And then I hear it again and then again and again and again. And it's President Trump in the debate. Ask Sean Hannity. Do you remember who the debate was with? I don't remember which one it was.
19: I have to look.
18: It's so funny. Do you have that, Jason?
20: I then spoke to Sean Hannity, which everybody refuses to call Sean Hannity. I had numerous conversations with Sean Hannity at Fox, and Sean Hannity said, and he called me the other day, and I spoke to him about it. He said, you were totally against the war, because he was for the war.

0: You got to send me that. I'll send it to my kids. I don't ever think I heard the remix vision of
1: It's so funny.
0: Remix.
1: You should have that as your voicemail, like when people call you, instead of it just like being, that's what it should say.
0: Oh, that's funny. Well, you're going to miss me next week when I go to China. You know,
1: no, I'm not. You're going to call in every day. We're going to talk to you every day.
0: Okay. You're going to talk to me every day at 3 a.m. my time, just so you know.
1: That's right. We're going to get the shower update. So how did it go today? Which swim trunks did you wear? Do you feel safe in your room?
0: I'm not going to live my life in fear. I just refuse. I'm not doing it. Hey, I love Nigel Farage. He's been a friend of this program for a long time. We keep hearing, oh, Donald Trump is unpopular across the Atlantic. Excuse me. We have been warning the decline about Europe as a continent and the countries within Europe for a long time, how they've neglected their national security, national defense, how they have never wanted to pay their fair share of NATO, how they've adopted radical socialism, cling to climate alarmism. They have no moral clarity, even when it comes to the number one state sponsor of terror. They're absolutely useless. I think NATO as an alliance is going to collapse of its own weight as a result of their lack of moral clarity. That's on them, not on us. You know, how they have allowed unfettered illegal immigration without assimilation in places like Great Britain. Now they have nearly 100 Sharia courts there. And they have no-go zones in France and other countries in Europe. It's the continent is declining, and I'm not sure they can fix it at this point. I don't know. One person that would be able to do it is Nigel Farage. Now, this is pretty fascinating because British voters delivered a massive blow to, you know, leftist Labour Prime Minister Keir Starmer. I call him Neville Chamberlain Starmer, and his Labour Party in local elections as Trump ally Nigel Farage celebrated massive victories for his more conservative reform UK party across the country. Remember, they're the ones that got Brexit, you know, finished when nobody thought that they could pull that off either. But early results showing that Labour was hemorrhaging council seats in their former strongholds, losing nearly 260 positions. And, you know, Nigel Farage's reform UK racked up close to 400 gains in sweeping political upset less than 2 years after Starmer's landslide in 2024. And he said, you we're witnessing a historic shift in British politics. He's not wrong. And, you know, this is now a huge day, you know, and a complete reshaping of British politics in every single way. And Farage, by the way, one of President Donald Trump's closest political allies in Europe and a longtime champion of anti-immigration politics, he might be the one guy that would follow Trump and say no more unfettered illegal immigration. And if you came into the country illegally, get out. If you don't want to assimilate, get out also. This is beyond historic. Let us play Neville Chamberlain Starmer's reaction to this.
2: And I just wanted to say a few words to you about the results, because the results are tough. They are very tough. And there is no sugarcoating this. We have lost brilliant Labour representatives across the country. These are people who put so much into their communities, so much into our party and our movement. And that hurts. And it should hurt. And I take responsibility. When voters send a message like this, we must reflect and we must respond.
0: All right, this Friday, let's get to our busy phones. Eduardo is in my free state of Florida. Eduardo, how are you, sir? Glad you called. Beautiful weather today. I'm going to miss it next week in China.
3: Best of luck over there. but I'm over here in sunny Tampa. My birthday's Monday. And I got to say, we're going to hang on to that.
0: Well, first of all, happy birthday. Congratulations.
3: Yeah, thank you. Thank you very much. Yeah, and it's 3 years, by the way, since I moved from that sewer in Chicago over here to Tampa. So thank God I am not in Chicago anymore.
0: Well, I wouldn't want to be in Chicago either. I don't know anybody that would want to be in Chicago.
3: But the reason I called is we're going to hang on to the House and Senate because that Supreme Court in decision in Virginia with the illegal maps, we're going to hang on. Everything's going to be fine. So I think we'll be okay.
0: Well, Virginia redistricting's done. It's over. You know, what they did was unconstitutional. Ken Cuccinelli, who will be on later, I mean, he's been great on it, and he pointed this out in the very beginning. And now we have every other state because of the Supreme Court decision. This is very, very, very good news for Republicans. Very good news.
3: Yes. Very good news. Yes. That's a good way to start the weekend. Definitely.
0: Yeah, good point. Hope you have a good weekend.
3: Yep.
0: Hope you enjoy it.
3: Yeah, thank you, Sean.
0: Appreciate the call, my friend. Quick break, right back. More of your calls this Friday coming up. 800-941-SEAN, our number if you want to be a part of the program.
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6: 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I'm Mike Ross from the Total Traffic Center.
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10: The Cavs continue to fall behind early, then run out of gas late. That puts Cleveland in an 0-2 hole against the Pistons. Game 3 is tomorrow at Rocket Arena. For the second straight season, the Browns put linebacker Jeremiah Owusu-Koramoah on the physically unable to perform list. That puts him out for the year. And the guards are back home after a successful 4-3 road trip. Cleveland opens a long homestand tonight against the Twins. I'm Scott Davidson.
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15: According to President Trump, the U.S.-Iran ceasefire is still in effect even after an exchange of fire near the Strait of Hormuz. In a Truth Social post, he said the U.S. fired on Iran ships after they conducted attacks against three military ships moving through the waterway. Trump called the strikes a love tap. Democrats are taking a hit in the redistricting battle after their new congressional map in Virginia was blocked by the state Supreme Court. Democrats drew up a map designed to give the party up to four new House seats, but today's ruling now delivers a major boost for Republicans as they defend their narrow House majority in the midterms. its disclosure day with the Pentagon, releasing the first batch of declassified UFO files with more to come. The release comes after President Trump earlier this year instructed the Pentagon and other agencies to start releasing the files. One video submitted by U.S. Central Command personnel in 2013 shows what appears to be an eight-pointed star streaking across the sky, floating and zigzagging for nearly 2 minutes. I'm Chris Caraggio.
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0: Well, let's get back to our busy phones. 800-941-SHAWN is our number. Dave, Minnesota, next. Happy Friday. 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
20: Hello, Sean. It's a real honor to talk to you. I just called in to vent a little bit. My heart is broken. I am...
0: Your heart is broken. What do I need to do to help you fix that? You don't want a broken heart. That sucks.
20: Well, but get me a plane ticket out of here, maybe. But anyway, you know, born and raised here in Minnesota. It's a beautiful state. I live out in the country. We have Superior National Forest up north, which is really a crown jewel, the Boundary Waters. But these out-of-state politicians come in here, waltz, you know, they destroyed the state. And
0: is he not from Minnesota? I didn't know that.
20: Yeah, he's from Nebraska. And Keith Ellison is from Michigan. And Ian Omar is from Mogadishu. You know that. And who was the other one that was in there? Well, anyway, they're just... they've destroyed Minneapolis. Jacob Fry, he's from Virginia.
0: Yeah, Mayor French Fry. Mayor Small Fry.
20: French Fry. You know, and just, I can't even stomach listening to those people anymore. Now, I did take a couple years ago, I took the light rail. I went from Mall of America to a Twins game in downtown Minneapolis. Going to that Cedar Riverside neighborhood down there is, it was like going from America to Mogadishu. It was like a third world country down there. It's not the Minneapolis. It's not the Minnesota that I grew up in. So, I'm 68. I'm retiring. I have a beautiful place out here in the country on a lake, and I've decided I can't handle this political climate.

0: that I've moved so many times in my life, I can't even count. I've lived in, six, seven different states now. Mm. And I love the experience of it. I'm just telling you, there's life outside of New York and California and Minnesota and Illinois and New Jersey. And I just urge people, you know, find a great place to live where the people are awesome and they have great infrastructure. They believe in law and order and low taxes and a good quality of life, you know, down home. I don't care if it's Tennessee, North, South Carolina. I don't care if it's, you know, the Midwest. I don't care if it's Texas or you want to come to my free state of Florida. Just don't bring your dumb politics with you. But, yeah, you know, good for you. Get out. Find a warmer place. Who wants to freeze their ass off anyway? I don't. I don't want to freeze my ass off anymore. I'm too old for that.
1: You're so right, Sean. You know, growing up in the cities and then deciding to move into the country, that was a big step. A lot of people talk about it, but it's not going to get done unless you pull the trigger and make the move. So,
0: listen, I'm not planning on retiring until God says I'm done. Okay, but well, if that day ever comes, you know, having a little land with some chickens and maybe a couple of horses and maybe a little baby ranch. I don't know. That sounds appealing to me. Maybe I'll be bored stiff. I don't know.
1: Well,
0: I'd probably be talking to myself doing a talk show every day. I'll call Linda just to keep updated. I've got to roll, my friend. God bless you. Good luck in your move. Good luck in your decision. And I tell people, don't be afraid to take a chance in your life. What's the big deal? Not that big a deal. Find a place that's affordable for you and a place that, you know what, make it an adventure. Anyway, 800-941-SEAN if you want to be a part of the program. I'm not sure I'd want to move to Israel right now because all the cluster bombs being fired at densely populated areas and communities like in cities like Tel Aviv. But that's what the people of Israel have been living through. People like Esther, she's 84 years old, fragile. She's spent long stretches inside these bomb shelters. And it's really, really tough. And if not for the International Fellowship of Christians and Jews and your generosity, you know, all the bare necessities they're providing, food and water and shelter and clothing and medicines. They have their mobile medical clinics for the elderly people like Esther. I mean, it wouldn't happen but for your generosity. And the fellowship is meeting all of these urgent needs, and they are urgent. And by the way, as Israel now fights for their very survival, hopefully this comes to an end shortly. But in the meantime, the need has never been greater. You can donate over the phone. They desperately need your help. It's 888-488-IFCJ, 888-488-IFCJ. 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
3: ABC News, I'm Mike Dubusky. A three-day ceasefire has now been struck between Russia and Ukraine, with the two sides agreeing to exchange 1,000 prisoners from both sides. Meanwhile, Iranian officials are considering the latest framework for peace discussions with the U.S. The cruise ship at the center of the hantavirus outbreak is headed to port in the Canary Islands this weekend. ABC's foreign correspondent Maggie Rulli is in Spain.
4: Local authorities have been very adamant that no passenger on board that ship will come into any type of contact with people here in the islands. And we saw some of the precautions they were taking today. First of all, the ship is never going to dock here in the Canary Islands. It's going to anchor just offshore. They then say everyone on board will be given a medical evaluation and people will be taken off in very small groups. They'll be in hazmat suits as soon as they touch down on land here in the Canary Islands.
3: The CDC says the Americans on board will be transferred to the National Quarantine Center in Nebraska. This is ABC News. California families who welcome a newborn baby will soon get hundreds of free diapers before they leave the hospital.
5: In a first-in-the-nation program, California will give each family 400 diapers in sizes for newborns and babies up to 14 pounds when they're discharged from a hospital after birth. That's a bit more than a month's worth of diapers, since newborns on average use 8 to 10 diapers a day. The program will begin at up to 75 hospitals that handle about a quarter of the births in California and largely serve low-income patients. The initiative will expand from there. The idea is to help families in need. Alex Stone, ABC News, Los Angeles.
3: The Cybersecurity and Infrastructure Security Agency now says it's aware of an alleged cyber attack on Canvas, an online education platform widely used by universities and schools across the United States. Data lost there includes names, email addresses, and student ID numbers. I'm Mike Dubusky, ABC News.
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6: The victim of an April shooting incident in Cleveland has died.
7: 40-year-old Darnell Bell was found shot inside a crashed vehicle along East 105th Street on the night of April 1st. We have now learned Bell died on Wednesday of this week at University Hospitals. The shooting now being investigated as a homicide by Cleveland police. I'm Carmen Angelo.
6: And in the meantime, a Marysville man has been sentenced to life in prison without the possibility of parole for the deadly stabbing of his father last year. Micaiah Swindler pleaded guilty to aggravated murder and felonious assault in the death of Joseph Swindler. Police say officers responded to a home on Meadowlark Lane back in April of 2025 and found Joseph Swindler dead inside a bathroom. Investigators say Micaiah Swindler later called 911 and admitted to the killing before surrendering without incident. I'm Brady Hopkins.
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3: From ABC News, Wall Street Now. Major market indexes were mixed in Thursday's trading. The Dow slid after morning gains to close 12 points up. The S&P gained 62 points. And the NASDAQ rose 441 points on better-than-expected U.S. jobs growth. Shares of Monster Beverage had strong gains, up more than 10% after beating analyst profit and revenue expectations for the latest quarter. U.S. consumer sentiment fell to a record low in May, below April's record, driven by spiking gasoline prices caused by the war with Iran. The University of Michigan gauge down 7.7% from a year ago when U.S. consumers were facing global tariffs. Meatpacking data company AgriStats has reached a proposed settlement in a federal antitrust case. The company's reports on meat pricing and sales allegedly enabled anti-competitive practices. Under the proposed deal, the company would share information with retail buyers like grocery stores and restaurants. I'm Mike Dubusky, ABC News.
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0: let you know when there's no ceasefire. You won't have to know. 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
1: ICE, to me, is a criminal operation. 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
6: All right, news roundup and information overload hour, 800-941-SEAN if you want to be a part of the program. In a massive, massive second big blow to Democrats. By the way, they're the people that have mastered the art of gerrymandering to try to favor their political odds all over the country. And now it's backfiring because Republicans now have challenged, you know, the dirty tricks that they've been involved in for decades, to be blunt. But this is a massive blow. First, it was the racial gerrymandering decision by the U.S. Supreme Court. And now in a massive blow to Democrats. And I told you this would not withstand judicial review. I told you before this gerrymandering scheme even took place in the Commonwealth of Virginia that it's never going to hold judicial muster. Because one, they didn't follow the constitutional process, and two, the wording of it was abusively corrupt and biased, but that's whatever. It just didn't work. Here's the best part. You know, Democrats burned $64 million, $64 million on this failed gerrymandering scheme of theirs. Nearly $40 million of it came from the House, well, minority leader in name only, Hakeem Jeffries. He actually is very angry that he spent all of this money. And they've got no judicial recourse at this point. He put out on X the decision by the Virginia Supreme Court to overturn the will of more than 3 million voters will not stand. Well, yes, it will stand because they have a process and a rule of law as it relates to constitutional amendments. The Democrats never followed it. And he goes on, over 3 million Virginia citizens cast their votes in a free and fair election. No, it wasn't. They didn't follow their own constitution. Yet the state's Supreme Court has chosen to invalidate their voice, disenfranchise them, and violate their due process rights. No, the Supreme Court of Virginia said, follow the law, follow the constitution. Anyway, he writes, this decision to overturn an entire election is unprecedented, undemocratic, and it cannot stand. MAGA Republicans have adopted voter suppression as a strategy. This is the same, you know, Jim Crow 2.0 crap that they tried to, you know, claim in Georgia. And then what happened? The next election comes, more minorities voted than in any other election previously held in the state of Georgia. We are exploring all options to overturn this shocking decision. Our fight is not over. We're just getting started. Please donate here. I mean, come on, it's just not going to fly. But the Democrats now, this is their second massive blow and a huge boost to Republicans' efforts in the midterms. I'm not saying, look, I don't even think the issues that will impact this midterm election year have actually happened yet. We need to see how Iran unfolds. And then, of course, the economic growth that we keep seeing, the strength and the fundamentals of the economy shockingly, economic numbers are up again. And this number is up again, and unemployment's down again, and GDP numbers are better than expected. I mean, we keep hearing it all the time. One big problem right now is gas prices, but as soon as Iran is over, that will come to an end also. It's not a small issue for most people. Fully, completely understand that. But anyway, you know, you have people predicting that as many as, you know, 14 to 19 Republican House seats will be picked up because of the Supreme Court ruling. Now we find out Virginia Supreme Court overturned their, you know, ridiculous gerrymandering redistricting plan, which was designed, even though Donald Trump got 46% of the vote in the Commonwealth of Virginia, they wanted to have, you know, 10 Democratic seats that were safe and only one Republican seat, disenfranchising pretty much half the Commonwealth of Virginia. Anyway, here's the headline in the New York Times. In a huge blow to Democrats, a Virginia court strikes down the House map. The Virginia Supreme Court striking down a measure allowing state Democrats to redraw congressional districts, dealing this significant blow to the party's efforts to keep pace with Republicans in a nationwide redistricting battle. If anyone's keeping pace with anyone else, that would be Republicans now basically playing by the same rules that Democrats have played by for decades. 4-3 decision, majority writing that Democratic legislators had put a constitutional amendment to allow for a new map before the voters in an unprecedented matter that violated the state's constitution. Oh, Linda, who told this audience that this would happen? This violation irreparably undermines the integrity of the resulting referendum vote and renders it null and void. And, you know, Democrats were celebrating the results of the referendum. Told you it was not going to withstand judicial review and scrutiny. Anyway, here to weigh in on it, I think probably the most knowledgeable person in the country on it is Ken Cuccinelli, former attorney general for the state of Virginia, the Commonwealth, and Virginia State Senator Bryce Reeves, who also played a big part in this as well. Ken, everything that you said, every argument you outlined, the court validated here about as they should have.
2: Yeah, they even did it the week when I said they would do it, and the person wrote the opinion who I guessed would write the opinion. So nailed that one, but the most important part is that it came down correctly and undid this really gangsta legislating effort by the Democrat General Assembly to trample the Virginia Constitution and really right that wrong. And they're all screaming about, including the current Attorney General, J.J., oh, you know, 3 million people voted. The same people asked the Supreme Court to wait, correctly, by the way, for the outcome of the referendum, because that's how over 100 years of law and precedent in Virginia stood. And so the Supreme Court waited, which they recited in the majority opinion. You asked us to wait. We waited. Now it's over, and we ruled that it was done unconstitutionally. And it was really quite brazen, frankly. And this was just the first case. There was another case coming behind it, equally brazen, that included the crazy ballot language that you referenced, Sean. That was included there, too. But now we'll never hear that case because the referendum was thrown out. You don't need to throw it out twice. And we're going to keep our maps in Virginia that are currently 6-5 through 2026. And given that they spent 3 or 4 times as much as our side to then only eke by with 3 points, really running a Trump derangement syndrome campaign. And if they did it in 28, you know, it would be the election for Trump's successor. So I just don't think that strategy would work, particularly when so many of their own folks really liked the bipartisan redistricting map that we have in Virginia. And now we get to keep it.
6: Senator Bryce Reeve, let me ask you this question. I want to play for you Abigail Spanberger in 2025 saying, oh, I have no plans to redistrict Virginia. Just like every other agenda item she has, she never informed voters before the election.
7: Short answer is no. Certainly Virginia, by constitutional amendment, has a new redistricting effort that was put in place and first utilized after the 2021 redistricting. Certainly I've been watching with interest what other states are doing, but I have no plans to redistrict Virginia.
6: She just flat out lied on pretty much everything. She didn't inform voters of any of her agenda. The result of this has been Virginians are pretty angry at the governor, and she has the lowest approval rating of any governor in decades.
8: Well, Sean, first, thank you for getting the word out, and you did call her right. And I also have to say hello and good afternoon to my dear friend, Attorney General Cuccinelli, because if it wasn't for the Cooch, I wouldn't be here 15 years ago. I beat a 28-year incumbent by 86 votes on election night in a Democrat district And if it wasn't for Attorney General Cuccinelli, they would have stolen that race from us. So, Ken, good to have you on the team again. As far as Abigail Spanberg goes, you're right. She's a big liar. I've called her that. She had me kicked off Commerce and Labor because of the New York Times article where I said the only difference between her and Mondami is Mondami has the nads to go ahead and say he's a socialist. And I've been calling her that ever since she's been my congresswoman. In fact, General Cuccinelli lives in the same 7th district. So I'm glad it's staying where it is. I think we got a great shot now to take out Venman, Eugene Venman, who is, hates the president and has TDS as well. So, you know, Virginia is really, we've been taking it in a short succession. We don't have a budget. They just will soon indict, I think, our chairman, President Pro Tem, and chairman of Senate Finance. So I don't know that we'll get a budget out of Virginia either. But as Virginia melts down, I'm proud to say that some of the justices that we put on there, I know one of them worked for the general when he was the acting. I think they made the right decision. They ruled on law. And, if they would actually read the law, they would understand the series of events that they violated. And look, we're not the ones that voted to have 45 days of early voting in Virginia. If they didn't have the 45 days of early voting, this would be a mute thing, but they wanted that. Well, this is what they got for having it by running this plan around. You can't break the law in order to change the Constitution. And that's what the justices said. And so that'll hold. And, it's a great day for Virginia.
6: All right, quick break. Huge victory by the Virginia Supreme Court today in this power grab attempt by Abigail Spanberger and Democrats in the Commonwealth of Virginia. More with Ken Cuccinelli, former Attorney General, Virginia State Senator Bryce Reeves on the other side. Then your calls this Friday coming up, 800-941-SHAWN, our number if you want to be a part of the program.
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0: talking now with former Attorney General of Virginia Ken Cuccinelli and Virginia State Senator Bryce Reeves. This huge Virginia Supreme Court victory on this power grab attempt by the Democrats as it relates to redistricting. Sorry, they lose, we win. You know, a lot of people suggest, Ken Cuccinelli, that Virginia is a purple state. I really see it as a blue state. And one of the reasons is that all these D.C. bureaucrats have moved into Northern Virginia, and it makes it very, very difficult statewide for Republicans to win. I mean, Glenn Youngkin, as great a governor as he was, he only won by 2 points.
1: Yep. Yeah, so you're right about the cause, Sean. I grew up and lived in Northern Virginia my whole life until I moved down toward Bryce in more central Virginia. And that's a bipartisan problem. I mean, the growth of Washington by both Republicans and Democrats spending has polluted Northern Virginia politically. All these big government people move in from California, Illinois, Massachusetts, New York to run this government. They're big government people, and Maryland stinks, so they live in Virginia. And they keep voting like they're from California, Illinois, Massachusetts, and Northern Virginia has politically gotten bigger and bigger and worse and worse. And we're probably on the border of purple and blue. Obviously, Glenn Youngkin, Jason Yaris, Winsome Sears proved you can win statewide. But you're right. I mean, when I was part of a sweep, we were sweeping by 16 points. They were sweeping by 2. And so Virginia has gone a long way to the left in the last 15, 20, 25 years, and it has overwhelmingly been caused by the growth in federal government spending that so pollutes Northern Virginia politics. I would go back to the beginning of this thing, and I recall when they were cooking it up last October, it really looked like the Democrats in Virginia kind of held the Washington Democrats hostage for money for their campaigns. That last fall. And then, of course, Washington money came in to fund the referendum, and we were outspent about 3-1. And now that all that money's now been lit on fire from Washington's Democrats' perspective. So they can't, there's going to be a lot of finger pointing here on the Democrat side of this.
0: Yeah, we'll give you, Senator, the last word today.
2: Well, the last word is Republicans win, Democrats lose, go home crying in their beer, because we're going to pick up our mantle of leadership, continue to lead. And, you know, I would agree with Ken, Sean, that I don't ever want to admit we're a blue state. We're purple, and we're going to continue to fight. We're only down one in the Senate, and we're looking at ways to try to pick it up. And we're just not going to yield to the left. And I'm really proud of the attorneys in my caucus that took this up, our minority leader. Senator McDougal did a great job, Senator Sturdivant. And, you know, look, General Cuccinelli came from the same body, so he knows these guys well. And let me just say publicly, thank you, General Cuccinelli, for the work you've been doing to help all of us get where we are today. It's on your shoulders to which we stand. So we'll continue to fight. And, Sean, thank you for getting the word out.
0: My pleasure. And we would be negligent if we didn't mention the work of Glenn Youngkin and Jason Miaras. They did a great job also. Anyway, appreciate both of you, and well done. Congratulations. The good news for Republicans around the country. Anyway, 800-941-SEAN, our number this Friday if you want to be a part of the program. It is the 25th anniversary year of 9/11/01, and our friends at the Tunnel to Towers Foundation, they have now planned the most comprehensive commemoration in history. Now, May through September, the Foundation's Steel Across America Tour, they are transporting a very powerful symbol of reverence and resilience to communities all across the country. It is an authentic steel beam from the World Trade Center. Now, in honor of the 343 members of the New York City Fire Department who made the ultimate sacrifice that day on 9/11, the foundation will be delivering 343 mortgage-free homes to heroes and their families while continuing all their other efforts to eradicate veteran homelessness. They have the 9/11 Institute. It's an educational K-12 curriculum. It's reaching kids in classrooms nationwide. They have firsthand accounts being shared through their 9/11 Speakers Bureau. They have their foundation's mobile exhibit that travels to communities all across the country, informing generations. You know, kids, you know, my own daughter was born 13 days before 9/11. And throughout this historic year, The foundation is holding hundreds of runs and walks and climbs and golf outings. I just was the MC of one in Florida. It was an honor to be a part of it. Frank Stiller was there. Anyway, please donate to this great cause so this great work continues. There are many heroes, their families that need help. Anyway, go to their website, the letter T, the number two, the letter T.org. Maybe you can donate a car that you're going to, you know, sell for next to nothing. That can be very helpful. Land that you may have, they can build a home for some hero, or donate $11 a month or make one big donation. Whatever it is, their website is the letter T, the number two, the letter T.org.

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9: ABC News, I'm Mike Dubusky. A three-day ceasefire has now been struck between Russia and Ukraine, with the two sides agreeing to exchange 1,000 prisoners from both sides. Meanwhile, Iranian officials are considering the latest framework for peace discussions with the U.S. The cruise ship at the center of the hantavirus outbreak is headed to port in the Canary Islands this weekend. ABC's foreign correspondent Maggie Rulli is in Spain.
10: Local authorities have been very adamant that no passenger on board that ship will come into any type of contact with people here in the islands. And we saw some of the precautions they were taking today. First of all, the ship is never going to dock here in the Canary Islands. It's going to anchor just offshore. They then say everyone on board will be given a medical evaluation and people will be taken off in very small groups. They'll be in hazmat suits as soon as they touch down on land here in the Canary Islands.
9: The CDC says the Americans on board will be transferred to the National Quarantine Center in Nebraska. This is ABC News.
11: 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Dealing with multiple accidents this afternoon, 77 south after 277, 76 east past Market, and Route 8 north after Perkins. I'm Mike Ross from the Total Traffic Center.
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14: From the KNR, call 1-800-HURT-NOW Weather Center. A good chance of rain showers into sunrise, a low near 50. Plan on a good soaking, up to a half inch of rain. And fairly rainy Saturday, some rounds of showers and storms possible again after about 4 p.m. Afternoon high 71. Mother's Day, not a washout, but a few scattered showers are possible, a high of 63. I'm meteorologist Mark Thibodeau at the Weather Channel.
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1: All right, 25 till the top of the hour, 800-941-SEAN, if you want to be a part of the program this Friday. I know everyone needs a personal safety security strategy. Now, in some cases, there's only one strategy, and that's lethal force when people want to kill you and your family, you and your employees. There is no other option. However, according to the FBI, 2022, their statistics, that is less than 0.01% of all altercations that require that response, and with it, of course, financial, legal, the emotional weight of pulling the trigger. I always say that's your last option, but sometimes your only option. Now, because of new technology, you can protect yourself, non-lethal technology, and that's BYRNA.com. 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You know, Linda is requesting I play lunatics on the program. Why are you requesting that? You know, it's the last half hour on a Friday, and you're trying to annoy me, is what you're trying to do.
2: Like I said, all right, you do a much better show if I irritate you.
1: Now, if you imagine every backroom deal that got Kamala Harris the nomination and how Democrats pushed out, you know, Joe Biden, who they said was Jen Psaki herself, circle back, said, you know, or Peppermint Patty, whichever you prefer, that I have a hard time keeping up with him. I'm like, then you must be in really awful shape. Now she's claiming no backroom deals are involved in the Democratic nomination process. Only MSDNC, you know, can contradict themselves this way. Listen.
3: But what is exciting about it is that you, the people out there, get to choose. There is no, thank God, dark room in Washington where people sit around, they decide here's who the nominee is going to be. Typically, that's not how it happens. It's not how democracy works. There's going to be a whole process.
1: Which name do you like, Circleback or Peppermint Patty or both?
2: Circleback, like both. All day. I love Charlie
1: all
2: Brown.
1: All day.
2: You can't take that
1: all
2: from
1: day.
2: Me.
1: Now AOC just building on her, you know, fight the oligarchy. A billionaire could never earn their own money. They didn't earn that money. Well, if you create goods and services, I mean, look at Bill Gates, for example. Forget whether you like Bill Gates or don't like Bill Gates. It's irrelevant. Microsoft. Okay. How many of you listening to this program have used a product over the years? Or think of Apple. How many of you have used Apple products in your life? Oh, nobody's forcing you. Nobody can force you to buy these products. And yeah, the guys that come up with the brilliant ideas to do it become billionaires. I love my S Plaid. I don't care that Elon Musk is a billionaire. I don't care at all. He built a great car. Best one I've ever driven. Anyway, here's AOC. We are allowed to have fun while destroying fascism, and then saying we weren't really a democracy until 1963-65. We were apartheid. Listen.
4: The one note that I want to leave us on is we are allowed to have fun while we are destroying fascism. We are allowed to inhabit joy, and we are allowed to cherish one another, and we are allowed to celebrate our victories. And in fact, oftentimes, and I think this is also maybe a cultural thing, the side that is having the most fun often wins.
5: That, like, there's a spectrum of true democracy, which, like you said, mm-hmm. Black people and Black Americans in this country mm-hmm. have been building since they were captured and brought here.
6: We weren't really a democracy until 1963, 1965.
5: That's exactly right.
6: You know, voting rights and civil rights. We were apartheid before then.
5: That's exactly right. It's 70 years old or mm-hmm. so, this system, mm-hmm. 80 years old.
1: Now, you know what she's not saying? By the way, I think she's referring to the 64 Civil Rights Act and the 65 Voting Rights Act. Then Linda's favorite on that nauseating, hard-hitting news show on ABC Disney, The View, Ava Navarro, listen to what she said. Rubio's complicit in serving an administration that is persecuting, torturing Latinos and immigrants. I'm like, you do know that his family's from Cuba. You do know that he speaks fluent Spanish. Anyway, listen.
7: I have been hearing the same version of these words from Marco for uh-huh. 20 plus uh-huh. years. I've known Marco since we were in our 20s. And it kind of breaks my heart because I remember finding him so inspiring. You know, he just has this aspirational quality to him. He's incredibly eloquent. His personal story is so poignant. But it all rings so hollow now for him to say that we live in a country where the color of your skin doesn't matter, where you came from doesn't matter.
2: Please.
7: When he has been silently complicit serving an administration that targets people, racially profiles people, mm-hmm. you know, is basically persecuting and torturing Latinos and Latino immigrants, is taking away voting rights from the African Americans, mm-hmm. firing people for the color of their skin. So it just, to me, it's heartbreaking and it's disappointing.
1: You know, the worst part of that show is they're not very smart. No, I still have a place in my heart. Well, Whoopi Goldberg was always nice to me. I know you don't like when I say that. You hate it, actually.
2: It's not that I hate it. It's just that she has been so egregiously, she's attacked people in such an egregious manner and so unfairly. And I think that's where I take issue with her. She used to be funny. She used to be cool. She used to be open-minded. Now she's just
1: some pretty cool movies back in the day.
2: I agree.
1: Too. Remember when she did Ghost with Demi Moore?
2: Her sister act. I mean, she was hysterical, you know? I mean, but now she's just angry. And I don't know if it's like
1: the shows that Ainsley makes me watch. I'm like, good grief.
2: But I mean, I'm sure Ainsley would agree. I'm sure Ainsley would look at
1: it and be like,
2: what the
1: hell? Did
2: you watch The Crown?
1: It wasn't as bad as I thought it would be. What's that?
2: What is the crown?
1: I forgot to say this during the redistricting argument that we just had over, the story about Virginia. Even fake news CNN, maybe you have this tape, I don't know if you do. Harry Enten laid out the numbers after Indiana's primary rocked the world because they, like every other red state now, is going back and they're going to redraw their maps because they're going to get rid of racial gerrymandering as per the U.S. Supreme Court. And what he found is Trump's approval rating among Republican voters is 84%, right in line with his 85% mark in 2018. He said MAGA is especially fired up, saying that the 60% saying the 2026 midterms are more important than usual compared to just 36% of non-MAGA Republicans, and 75% of GOP voters say party leaders should follow President Trump's lead. I'm telling you, the only thing I'm asking of people now, because I don't think the issues that will impact the outcome of this midterm have happened yet. We have to finish with Iran. That will finish. The economy is showing every sign of strength beyond anyone's understanding or comprehension. Shocking. You know, well beyond the predicted estimates. That's what I read every day. It drives me up a wall. That's pretty interesting. Oh, I do have an issue for you. Now, do you work out a lot?
2: Every day.
1: Okay, because I saw this thing, and I read this today, and you know I work out 4 or 5 days a week. And it's goals for all, as this fitness test for kids now is going to return. And they come up with targets, for example, on average, And President Trump revived the decades-old exam for public school children this week, calling it an important step in our mission to make America healthy again. Meanwhile, by the way, I don't think President Trump's ever done a push-up or a sit-up in his life. Let's just be blunt here.
2: I don't know about that. He went to military school. I don't know about that.
1: Well, that's true. He did in military school. Good point. I stand corrected. I'll take that. However, they come up with the average move targets. For example, crunches. You know, it says that if you're in your 20s, you should do 40 to 50 consecutive crunches. In your 30s, 30 to 40. In your 40s, 20 to 30. In your 50s, 15 to 25. And 60 plus, 10 to 20. Now, how many crunches do you think I do on any given day? Just take a guess.
2: 100?
1: Okay, so I will do, you know, I'll do a traditional crunch, then a reverse crunch, then I do it modified because of the condition of my neck, unfortunately. A V-up, you know what a V-up is?
2: I do them too.
1: Okay, and I do them one after another. I don't take a break in between, and I do 150 a day.
2: You alternate legs, or you do one leg and then the other leg?
1: Which you mean?
2: When you do the V up?
1: No, I do two legs together. I pull in my legs and I pull up my body and I stretch out my arms.
2: Got it.
1: It would not be viewed as perfect form.
2: Now, how many couldn't be, because that's hard on your neck, man.
1: Well, that's the I actually now just wear a collar when I'm working out, just because to make it easier so I can keep lifting, because I don't want to stop lifting. Now, anyway, so, and then they have these, I guess, standards for push-ups. What do you think they say the average push-up should be for, I don't know, somebody my age?
2: 30?
1: No, 6 what to 12.
2: Six to 12?
1: 12. Oy, oy, oy. I mean, that's ridiculous. A 20-year-old, what do you think for a 20-year-old, they say?
2: I mean, it should be like 100.
1: 15 to 30.
2: Oh, that's pathetic.
1: If you're in your 30s, 12 to 25. In your 40s, 10 to 20. In your 50s, 8 to 15. In your 60s, 6 to... I have no earthly idea. The dumbest thing I've ever heard. Now, there are some days, like Sensei will say, all right, do your age. That means get down. And he screams at me that I got to go down further every time I'm doing push-ups. Meaning, I just do my age consecutively. I do 64 push-ups consecutively. I can do it. It's a pain in the ass, but I do it. Usually, we will do multiple sets, usually 40 push-ups. I'll do 40 regular, 40 incline, 40 decline, and then 40 more regular. That's what I usually do every day. And not a lot of rest time in between. I might do one other exercise, then go back and do more push-ups. I mean, and I don't think I'm exceptional, to be very blunt with you. I mean, I do have a decent amount of muscle mass. And I do know how to defend myself. I'm not a martial artist. God forbid I mention it. It becomes a meme all over the place. I don't know why people don't like that. I want to talk about what I like in my life. Anyway,
2: people are haters, man.
1: John, North Carolina. Hi, how are you? Happy Friday.
8: Hey, happy Friday. Glad to speak with you.
1: How many sit-ups and push-ups can you do in a row?
8: Not many at all. I'm out of shape.
1: Dude, you just start with, if you can only do one or two a day, fine, start there. But then build up an extra one every day and just keep going. It's not an ego contest, but it would be really good for you. Do you walk?
8: Yes.
1: Ryan walked 10,000 steps a day. Very healthy. All right. And do you eat well?
8: I'm working on it, getting better.
1: That means no. So try and eat more protein, be keto friendly as possible. That's my advice for whatever it's worth, but I'm not a doctor.
8: So what's on my mind was I was laughing at that AOC interview about the billionaires and you didn't earn that. When I heard her say that, I just started laughing and said, that's nothing but a cheap ripoff of when Obama told everyone that owned a business that you didn't build that, the government did.
1: Exactly the same thing. That's a great point by you. So you get extra points. I'll give you one day off your push-up routine for such a great observation. Okay. So starting Monday, you're going to start with however many push-ups you can do. It doesn't matter. I don't care if it's one. And the next day, just every day, try to do one more than the day before. Okay?
8: Okay.
1: I want you to live a good, long, healthy life. You need muscle mass. You got to have some.
8: Absolutely. And on June 8th, I will call into the show and let you know my progress.
1: All right, cool. I love that. And it's not an ego contest here. You know, when people work out with me, the first thing I'll tell them is what I do has nothing to do with what you do. And if anything, I just encourage them. I don't care where they're starting at. Health, wellness, fitness, nutrition, longevity, it all matters. 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Well, they have done it again, and they've come up with the best pasta sauce in the entire world, and Linda will tell you its name, but get it wrong. Go ahead.
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10: 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Had a couple of earlier accidents clear up. 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I'm Mike Ross from the Total Traffic Center.
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15: The Cavs continue to fall behind early, then run out of gas late. That puts Cleveland in an 0-2 hole against the Pistons. Game 3 is tomorrow at Rocket Arena. For the second straight season, the Browns put linebacker Jeremiah Owusu-Koramoah on the physically unable to perform list. That puts him out for the year. And the Guards are back home after a successful 4-3 road trip. Cleveland opens a long homestand tonight against the Twins. I'm Scott Davidson.
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3: Here's something pretty disturbing I discovered while researching this podcast. This is what it actually says on the Los Angeles Police Department website. The site states that the Adult Missing Persons Unit investigates 3,200 cases a month, and 70% of those missing people are found or returned voluntarily within 2 or 3 days. It goes on to explain, and I quote here, "Since being a missing person is not a crime, police are given a very limited role while conducting these types of investigations." At the bottom of the webpage, it gets more disturbing. There's a section titled, "What if they never returned?" And here's the official police advice. In such situations, you may want to enlist the services of a private investigator to assist in your search. If you can't afford a PI, the police elaborate, quote, "Another option would be to contact the Salvation Army, which has a missing persons locator program." There is not a single sentence on the LAPD website that would lead a loved one of a missing person to have any faith that the police would properly investigate it. What the LAPD is basically saying is, if someone you love goes missing, don't overreact. They'll probably turn up, unless they don't, in which case you should get someone besides the police to look into it. All this is my way of saying, if the police took missing persons cases as seriously as they do, say, bank robberies, I wouldn't have had to do this podcast in the first place and end up chasing a violent criminal halfway around the country. I'm Neil Strauss, and you can hear the full story of To Live and Die in L.A.
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4: All right, that's going to wrap things up for today. UFO Files released today. Tim Burchett knows a lot about this. Will be with us tonight at 9 on Hannity. Great strength in the economy we didn't expect. We have Lou Elizondo, Charles Payne, the great one, Mark Levin, Jonathan Turley, Jimmy Fallon. Set your DVR tonight, Hannity, 9 Eastern on Fox. We'll see you tonight. Have a great weekend back here on Monday and then off to China. But I'll be reporting in every day. All right. Have a great weekend.

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4: ABC News, I'm Mike Dubusky. American passengers exposed to the hantavirus will be transferred back to the U.S. for quarantine once the ship they're on arrives in the Canary Islands this weekend. The illness has already killed three aboard, and dozens around the world are being monitored for possible infection. Even still, former White House COVID response coordinator Dr. Ashish Jha says the overall risk remains low.
5: I'm concerned about the people on the boat. I'm not concerned about everybody else. This is not going to turn out to be some pandemic.
4: Russia and Ukraine have agreed to pause fighting for 3 days this weekend. ABC's Patrick Reval has details.
6: After President Trump pressed Ukraine, President Zelensky has now agreed to no attacks on the condition that Russia free 1,000 POWs. Both sides say they will observe the pause this weekend, but there's no expectation that Putin will extend it past Monday.
4: And President Trump says the ceasefire with Iran is still in effect, despite the two sides trading fire yesterday. This is ABC News. A new search in Central California for the remains of 19-year-old Kristen Smart, who disappeared 30 years ago. ABC's Alex Stone reports from California.
7: Kristen Smart went missing in 1996 while walking home from a college party in San Luis Obispo. 3 years ago, an acquaintance of hers named Paul Flores was convicted of her murder, even though her body was never found. This week, detectives were back at the home of Flores's mother looking for signs of Smart's remains there. San Luis Obispo County Sheriff Ian Parkinson says there is evidence that there were human remains at the home at one time, but so far they have not found Smart's remains.
8: We are not leaving that house until we are sure that we have checked everything.
7: Alex Stone, ABC News.
4: The Trump administration appears close to a settlement with TikTok. The Biden administration had sued that social media company years ago for allegedly collecting data from children without parents' consent. I'm Mike Dubusky, ABC News.
3: Here's what's trending on 640 WHLO.
9: Ohio's attorney general is departing with 8 months left in his term. Sean Gallagher with the details.
10: Governor Mike DeWine in a statement Thursday afternoon announced that Dave Yost had submitted a resignation letter, which he accepted and will take effect on June 7th. DeWine said he is grateful for Yost's long career in public service and wished him the best in his next endeavor. The governor will now have to appoint someone to serve out the remainder of Yost's term. Alliance Defending Freedom in a press release Thursday afternoon announced that Yost will become its new vice president of strategic research and innovation. I'm Sean Gallagher.
9: Ohio police officers who have died in the line of duty were honored Thursday at an annual ceremony held at the Ohio Peace Officers Training Academy in west of Columbus.
11: Trooper Nick Caton, Officer Phil Wagner, Deputy Sheriff Daniel Weston Shearer, Special Deputy Sheriff Larry Henderson, four more men who joined the ranks of the 932 brave men and women of Ohio, also taken from us too soon in the line of duty.
9: That is Fayette County Sheriff Vernon Sanforth, and 932 officers have been killed in the line of duty. A petition drive is underway to get a constitutional amendment on the ballot that would limit the number of data centers that could be built in Ohio, as well as their size. The measure would state that a data center cannot exceed 25 megawatts, which is enough to power around 25,000 homes. Organizers say they need 413,000 signatures, but are hoping for 700,000. There are more than 200 data centers in Ohio, which is the fifth most in the country. And 30 former Ohio State football players are joining a federal suit against the university over the sexual abuse by team doctor Richard Strauss. Some of those players moved on to the NFL, but hundreds say they were abused by Strauss, which worked at the school from 1978 to 1998. I'm Brady Hopkins.
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20: Magnificent Friday. Great things are happening out there. And yes, I'm really talking about all your amazing questions from tonight or for tonight's show, because it's Ask Dr. Jesse Friday. The show belongs to you. We're going to talk about what just happened in Virginia. A great thing happened, because that's what you're asking about. Hantavirus. We're going to talk. Yeah, you have questions about Iran. Some guy's friends are getting disillusioned with politics. Someone wants me to bring up the Mongol invasion of Russia. Some lady wants to know J.D. Vance versus Marco Rubio. All that and so much more coming up tonight on the world famous Jesse Kelly Show. I want to begin here because, again, in politics, certainly if you're somebody on the right, if you're an anti-communist like me, there aren't that many days where you get a great win. Communism's always on the move, and they're getting little wins here and wins there, and we lose this election and lose this and lose that. Some days are pretty tough. But every now and then you get a nice one. So just to recap, for years and years and years and decades, Democrats have been doing the dirtiest possible thing when it comes to drawing congressional districts in America, making sure they carve this seat just this way so a Democrat can win and a Republican can't. Here's the problem with that, though. It's great for a while, and it'll get you more seats. But at some point, there's no more gerrymandering you can do because the state borders are the state borders. The map is what the map is. Once you've carved out all or most of the Republicans from Congress, there's not much more carving you can do. So there's a limit on gerrymandering. Democrats have done this for so long in this country, they're kind of at their limit. On the flip side, Republicans are historically low-T, cowardly weenies who say stupid, weak things like, we're better than that,
19: and they don't actually use power when they get it. That's historically what Republicans have been. Republicans in recent years are finally growing some teeth and growing other things and learning they have to use power and fight back and get in on the game. If you're out there playing football when one team throws on brass knuckles, you can sit and whine that it's unfair or against the rules, but you better go get some or you're going to lose. We started redrawing district lines. Well, whenever you start doing dirty things that the communist has been doing, communists freak out. They freak out, and they freak out for this reason. They know they're going to lose. Once you start getting in on the game, the communist knows he's going to lose. So they freaked out to such a degree that they spent millions of dollars in Virginia on a campaign that was probably always doomed. And here's why. According to Virginia law, it's the Virginia Constitution, let me clarify. You can't do what they just did. Just throw it on the ballot and gerrymander out all the Republican seats. You can't do that. It's against the Virginia Constitution. It doesn't matter if every person in Virginia voted for it. It's against the Virginia Constitution. It doesn't go through. But communists, for better or worse, they always move forward. They're always on offense. And they said, screw it. We're doing it anyway. And they did it. And of course, it passed because they spent millions of dollars and we didn't turn out and all the other things, but it's all bad. I got it. In response to what Virginia did, other red states took even more drastic action. Ron DeSantis, Heavy D, for example, in Florida, in 5 minutes after Virginia was done, and said, okay, we're getting in on that. Boom, here's some more Republican seats. We talked earlier in the week about that Indiana State Senate. Those state senators who were blocking their redistricting. Up, too bad, so sad, you're all gone. Now Indiana's going to do it too. In response to what Virginia attempted to do, we picked up red seats across the country. Because Republicans said, okay, we're in on it. And then today, the Supreme Court of Virginia stepped in. I mean, it was really the only thing they could do. They stepped in and said, yeah, Virginia, you can't do this. This is blatantly against the Constitution. They just struck it down. It's gone. There's no more 10-to-1 map in Virginia. It goes back to what it was. So the communists pushed too hard, too fast, and it burned them. And historically, this is how communists get burned a lot. Because they are such rabid demonic animals, because they're always trying to destroy, always on the march, always aggressive, always aggressive. They push too far, too fast. I've brought it up before. The communists are phasing out their old guard Democrat types, the Nancy Pelosi types. Sometimes some of these people are getting phased out. Some of them are just old and retiring, but they're phasing these people out. And this new Democrat Party, the younger Democrat Party, extremely rabid, extremely Marxist, all in, all the time. You know what I'm talking about. That's going to hurt them. Because you need the Nancy Pelosi types. If you're a communist, you need her to calm you down and control you a little bit. You need it. You cannot control your own demonic impulses. If you're AOC or these people, you're just so full of the communist demon. There's nothing that holds you back. It's all in all the time. Kill everyone. Ah! You need someone like Grandma Vodka to step in and say, hey, shut up. Hey, go to your room. Remember AOC got to Congress? And immediately, every day, she's got her stupid face in the news saying some commie gobbledygook. Democrat Party was starting to get hurt image-wise. Nancy Pelosi dragged her right in the office. They had a long closed-door meeting. AOC tightened it up after that. You have to have somebody like Nancy Pelosi to control you and your demonic impulses. Without that, they're in trouble. Remember James Carville? We're always playing James Carville.
0: In the name of a just, merciful God.
19: Do you remember in Minnesota? It was in Minnesota the Democrats had a convention. And to start their convention, they brought out some Indian chick. And she does some land acknowledgement that everything's on stolen land and all of the other, all this other stuff. Do you remember? Oh, you have it? Go ahead, Chris. Go ahead.
0: Why are you bringing this up in an election? Okay. What we did, but all kinds of things with slavery, with experiment with drugs, what we did during the, what happened in the Confederacy during the Civil War and Andersonville. And it's okay. This is an election and the DNC is not the place to discuss this. Understand this. The DNC does not exist to right wrongs. It doesn't exist to acknowledge the more unpleasant parts of history. It doesn't exist to make people feel good. It exists, get this through your head, to win elections. Now, do you think that is going to help us win elections talking about land theft from the Dakotas? We're not. Please stop this. In the name of a just, merciful God, don't you see what's happening? Don't you see where this has brought us to? For God's sakes, lady, what is Ken Martin doing that?
19: Democrats need these types to hold them back. They need scolding like that. Without the James Carvilles running things, without the Nancy Pelosi's, without the older, saltier Democrats who know how to form a winning coalition that and make themselves not look quite so insane, without those old guard types keeping the younger ones in line, the communists, they just can't control themselves and they go too far, too fast. They blew millions of dollars to try to steal congressional seats in Virginia. And it was something that was so nakedly unconstitutional. Anybody who was old and salty could have looked at it and said, this is a waste of time and money. We're just going to make enemies here. The Republicans are going to respond. What are you doing? But they couldn't control themselves. And now we're here. This is a great day. We'll be back.
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31: It is the Jesse Kelly Show on a fantastic Friday. And Ask Dr. Jesse Friday. So many great questions. So much fun still to be had on the world famous Jesse Kelly Show. Before we get to that, I want to say we already went over a great story, great news. The communists in Virginia really, really screwed the pooch, got themselves all twisted up into knots over the whole thing, and they ended up just losing. It's great. But let's take a moment and acknowledge something else. Oftentimes, big cities in America now, they're run by the scummiest people on the face of the planet. They are. And they steal elections. You know, you think a legitimate person is going to win an election in Chicago? They're going to steal that election. Yeah. New York City, that's what happens. That's how it works now. So when something wonderful does happen in one of our big cities, I feel like we should acknowledge it and celebrate it on the show. Baltimore has had a bad rap for a long time. Because crime has gotten out of control. I mean, I've been to Baltimore. We took our kids. When I lived in D.C. for a year, we would go up to the Baltimore Harbor and the aquarium, and we'd eat crab cakes and everything else. And Baltimore has gotten really, really dangerous. The Black Lives Matter, all that crap. It's just been really, really dangerous. They've had really bad government there, and it's been bad thing after bad thing after bad thing after bad thing. All bad news out of Baltimore, which actually really genuinely does suck because Baltimore could be a gorgeous, cool city. But that aside, Baltimore has been rough for a while. But today, Baltimore Mayor Brandon Scott, he did something I think is really, really going to make an impact.
4: Therefore, I, Brandon M. Scott, mayor of the great city of Baltimore, do hereby proclaim that the 4,000 block of Greenmount Avenue shall be ceremonially renamed as Tupac Shakur Way and encourage all Baltimore residents to join in the celebration. Congratulations.
31: Absolutely. What, Chris? Why aren't you celebrating? They just named a street after a dead rapper. This is a huge, huge moment that I think is going to turn Baltimore around. What, Chris? What? Yeah, you're supposed to hold your gun up sideways and shoot it at somebody or something. This is what? Tupac Shakur Way, Chris. This is huge. Hey, Indiana Jesse. During your first hour last night, you were talking about trust, and it reminds me of the measles outbreak, hantavirus, and so on. And I'm wondering how many people in the country actually are going to believe our institutions and their recommendations. Says his name is Clint. This is exactly what I warned about. I know you were right there with me. If you were listening back then, I bet you I did 1,000 shows. Oh, probably not 1,000. I bet you I did 100 shows on this exact subject. Trust in institutions. And during coronavirus, And other things. It wasn't just coronavirus, but coronavirus was the biggest one for our medical institutions. During coronavirus, doctors became liars. They did. Pediatricians are trying to jam that thing in your kid's arm. It's safe. Your doctor didn't know that. They lied. Pharmacies wouldn't fill ivermectin prescriptions. No, sorry. You can't get that here. We lost trust in pharmacies. The CDC is recommending mail-in ballots that the Democrats used to steal an election. The FDA called ivermectin horse paste when it had been used on humans by the doses of billions. We watched every medical institution we used to trust. We watched all of them join together and lie. Lie and smash your freedoms and censor anybody who was out there trying to tell the truth. If you even mentioned that you should, get some sunshine and exercise and not stress about the whole freaking thing, you were treated like patient zero who was going to kill 50 million people. We had the president of the United States of America, Joe Biden, get up on camera and tell us he was losing patience with us. I have never in my lifetime, I don't think it has ever happened, had an American president speak to the American people, a big segment of the American people that way. We've been patient, but our patience is wearing thin. Excuse me? Who do you think you are, you piece of crap? You don't get to talk to me like that. You're not my king. Go screw yourself. And I screamed in this microphone day after day after day that in the future, we were going to have something that is real. We were going to have something, not that Corona wasn't real, that's not what I'm saying, but we were going to have something, maybe it does kill 50 million people. That happens. You don't want to be around for it, but if you look historically, these horrible plagues and things like that, they do happen. And in the future, you have to assume there's something coming. No, I don't think it's hantavirus. Don't sit and stress about that. But there'll be something someday. And on that day, the CDC is going to put out a statement. And your doctor's going to make a statement. Maybe even the president, whoever it is then, will come out and make a statement. You know what you're going to do? The exact same thing I'm going to do. Yeah, probably lying. I remember Corona. You all lied. Bunch of liars. That's not true. Probably lying. Probably trying to sell pharma products again. That's what we're all going to say. Once trust is violated, it's very hard to get it back. It is a shame. Anyway, let's move on. Some guy's friends are conservative, but disillusioned and maybe moving to the left? What's happening here? We'll talk about that. We'll have a frank talk about that in a moment. Before we do that, let's have a frank talk about caring for widows and orphans. You know, we have new Gold Star families. We've already lost people in Iran. Probably safe to assume. I hope not, but we will lose more. That's how war goes. Who helps out those families? Tunnel to Towers does. Not just Gold Star families, fallen first responder families. Cop, firefighter dies. 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T2T.org. All right? All right.

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7: A few miles from the glass spires of Midtown Atlanta lies the South River Forest. In 2021 and 2022, the woods became a home to activists from all over the country.
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9: At approximately 9 o'clock this morning, as law enforcement was moving through various sectors of the property, an individual, without warning, shot a Georgia State Patrol trooper.
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13: Brown paper bag, but then...
14: Therefore, I, Brandon M. Scott, mayor of the great city of Baltimore, do hereby proclaim that the 4,000 block of Greenmount Avenue shall be ceremonially renamed as Tupac Shakur Way and encourage all Baltimore residents to join in the celebration. Congratulations.
15: It's a great day. A great day. Doctor, I'm a pretty young guy. Most of my friends are conservative, but they are disillusioned right now. They still largely believe what I do on big social issues, abortion, tranny stuff, etc., but they seem to be sliding towards socialist economics. Is there such a thing as conservative communists? All right, so this is what is happening right now, and it is of great concern to me, of great concern. Because our financial situation, our economy, the jobs market, because it is not good, and I don't care what the latest jobs report says, and other it's not that. Every time we get one of these, it gets revised down, and we find out all the jobs were in healthcare or something like that. I live, work, and worship around real people, and they can't find good jobs, and their kids can't find good jobs. Young people do not feel like they can find good jobs right now, and AI is phasing out a lot of jobs. It's just the opportunities are there. Don't get me wrong. There are opportunities, but it is a struggle for young people right now. On top of this, everything is so expensive. Do you remember what it was like, or maybe you're going through this right now, to be poor? Well, I remember what it was like, especially when you're young, when you don't have any money, you don't have an established career, you might be working a minimum wage job or waiting tables or something like that. When I started working construction, making something like 12 bucks an hour, I thought I was rich. Well, now prices have gone up significantly, and they're still making minimum wage. They can't get ahead. Can't afford a cell phone. Can't afford this. Can't afford that. And we've talked about it, but when people can't make ends meet, people will accept all manner of things as long as you're promising to make it better. And you should know this is part of the communist plan to destroy. This is why he knows destruction is good for him. Remember the Lenin quote, "The worse the better, revolution without end." The communist knows if he just keeps trashing it and trashing it and trashing it and trashing it and trashing it, people in their desperation are much more likely to turn to him. If he's out there promising free goodies, they're more likely to turn to him and say, "Okay, what can you give me? I can't pay the power bill. What can you give me?" What people are more likely to do that. They just are. And there is a concern about young people who don't have an established career, maybe can't find a job, or at least can't find a good one. And Democrats are going to do what? You know what they're going to do? They're going to promise them this and promise them that. Hey, we'll give you this, we'll give you that, sign you up for this entitlement. And even if Democrats don't do that, you know what they might do? Well, not what they might do, what they are doing and what they will do. They're going to wealth envy. They do it all the time. I guess these rich guys just want to steal it all. Well, you can't even make ends meet. That's a very effective way to campaign when people are in poverty. It's been used many, many, many times before. Hey, those rich guys are bad. Elect me, and I'll steal their stuff and give it to you. Very effective for people who aren't making ends meet. Now, of course, in the end, everything will get worse. If you're poor, the communists will make you poorer. If you're middle class, they'll make you poorer. If they're rich, they'll make you poorer, unless you're a big donor. Look, they're going to destroy it all. But we are, if prices keep going up, you know, if we can't get this thing under control, if we can't get the jobs market where we want it, we have to get things right for Americans, or Americans are going to make bad choices. They simply are. Why did America choose FDR when they chose FDR? FDR was far to the left of what the United States of America was, but they chose him and kept choosing him over and over and over again. Because we were in dire straits, Great Depression stuff, and people in that kind of a situation will oftentimes turn to government and say help, which government, of course, can't do. FDR just made everything worse. But that is the risk we run. And I hate to keep coming back to it, but I will. This is why we have to deport 50 million people. We do. Every single illegal, every one of them. Even the ones who pick the jalapeno peppers. Every one of them. And then we need to start getting rid of some legal ones as well. No more handing out tens of thousands of H-1Bs. No, nope, nope. Get out. Go back to your country. We have to do this because Americans have to start feeling they are being rewarded in this jobs market with jobs and opportunity. And right now, they are not feeling that. They just are not. They are not. You can tell me all these things. I heard it today.
16: The big jobs report for April. 65,000 expected. Nay, nay, nay. We are much stronger. 115,000. 115. And last month, upward revision from 178 to 185. These are good numbers.
15: Hi. Good. Has your son found a job? I need details here. This is a risk, all right? All right. Oh, by the way, I'll mention it again and again and again. If we can get a handle on things here with gas prices and everything else, we can campaign on this and win some seats in November.
17: Every week, I get a report from the task force. You know, we have our weekly meeting, and I am shocked every single day by the things that we find. Just one of the all-stars on our fraud task force is our great Agriculture Secretary Brooke Rollins. And Brooke has found out that we've got 355,000 people on SNAP benefits receiving double benefits, that we've got 186,000 dead people getting SNAP benefits, 186,000 dead Americans getting food stamps right now. Now, I know the fake news media is going to say that the big headline from this speech is J.D. Vance proposes that we take away food stamps. That's what they're going to say. I actually think that we should take food stamps away from dead people. I am guilty.
15: If we are the they're stealing from you and we're stopping it party heading into November, then people who are struggling to make ends meet are going to appreciate that, and they are going to reward the GOP for it. They are. They're not going to do that if prices remain high and keep going higher. If gas prices continue where they're at, keep going up, people are going to blame us. And it's going to hurt, right? We can be the anti-fraud party heading into November, or we can be the high gas prices party. That's the fact. All right, let's move on, shall we? Before we move on, I want to remind you that you can email the show your love, your hate, your death threats. I forgot to tell you that. Jesse@jessekellyshow.com. And I also want to remind you of the history series, Napoleon Invasion of Russia. It's all available. Every show is available in podcast form. If maybe you missed it, maybe your local affiliate cut it out for something, whatever the case may be, iHeart, Spotify, iTunes, the last 4 days, hour two, I did a little history thing. So you history freaks, and judging by the emails, that's most of you, you history freaks can sit back and hopefully enjoy that. Hopefully I did the story justice. It's a terrible, terrible tale. All right. This guy says it's time to give Iran an ultimatum. Start taking out the power grid. Is that too simple? He says. We'll talk about that in a moment. Before we talk about that, the last time you had to get a hold of your cell phone company, how did that phone conversation go? You have Verizon, AT&T, or T-Mobile? You ever had to call them? Of course you do, at some point. How'd that call go? I bet I know exactly how it went. I bet I know exactly how it went.
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15: You don't have to do that anymore. Pure Talk hires Americans. They not only save you a fortune, they're on the same towers. They hire Americans who speak English. I so appreciate that. At a time, look, we were just discussing this. At a time when corporations are bringing in as many foreigners as they possibly can, Pure Talk said, no, we're not doing it. We're not opening a call center in India. These are American jobs, an American company. Don't you want to give that kind of company your business? I do. dial #250 and say Jesse Kelly and switch to Pure Talk. #250, say Jesse Kelly. We'll be back.
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26: I'm Ed Mankin. We start with another busy night of playoff action. First in the NBA will be the Knicks taking on the 76ers. New York leads the series 2-0 as Philadelphia plays on its home court for the first time of the second round. Also in Minnesota, the Timberwolves will play host to the Spurs. That series is tied at 1-1. It is an off night for the Pistons and Cavaliers after Detroit took a 2-0 series lead last night. On the Rich Eisen Show, former player and Hall of Famer Chris Webber had high praise for the Pistons' Cade Cunningham.
27: There's no reason we shouldn't take him serious for the MVP. I mean, what he did, even, you know, Banchero in that series with Orlando was incredible. But to come down from 3-1, to shoot the percentage that he did, to play the point guard and to check the best player on the floor, I hope that the basketball world is taking notice that Cade is incredible.
26: That series will resume in Cleveland tomorrow night. To the National Hockey League with a pair of playoff games this evening. First, the Sabres host the Canadiens. Buffalo leads in that series 1-0. And then later it'll be the Knights and the Ducks from Anaheim. That series is tied at 1-1. Tomorrow, Carolina will have the chance to be the first team to advance to the conference finals. They will play the Flyers in Philadelphia, holding a commanding 3-0 lead. To football, where the NFL Referees Association ratified a new 7-year collective bargaining agreement with the league, eliminating the possibility of replacement referees being used. Meanwhile, the league announced that the 2026 regular season schedule will be released on Thursday. In baseball, the hottest team in the majors is the Tampa Bay Rays. Tampa has won 7 in a row, and Tampa will take on Boston tonight. There's also a marquee matchup in Los Angeles tonight in the National League as the Dodgers play host to the Braves. Both teams are in first place in their respective divisions.
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0: Good evening from CarMax Park in Richmond, Virginia, where tonight the Akron Rubber Ducks play game four of their six-game road trip against the Richmond Flying Squirrels, AA affiliate of the San Francisco Giants. I'm Marco Lanave, Rick Winstead producing our broadcast. The Ducks have lost the first three games here in Richmond, falling 5-0 in the opener, 5-4 back-to-back nights. Tonight they'll try and snap a four-game season-long losing streak, turning to right-hander Justin Campbell, making his AA debut. Campbell, who was drafted by Cleveland back in 2022, competitive balance A round, battled injuries for 2023 and 24 and 25, finally got his first affiliated action this year, pitching for High A Lake County, six starts. This will be his first in AA. On the other side, it is left-hander Cesar Perdomo getting the start for the Squirrels. Perdomo signed back in 2021. He's 24 years old from San Juan de los Maros in Venezuela, and he'll be facing the Rubber Ducks for the very first time. Coming up next, we'll hear from Rubber Ducks relief pitcher Carter Ruestedt, acquired in a trade from the Orioles for Jonathan Rodriguez just before the minor league season. We'll hear part one of a two-part conversation next on Rubber Ducks Warm Up.
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30: Welcome back to Rubber Ducks Warm Up. Marco Lanave joined by Rubber Ducks pitcher Carter Ruestedt. And Carter, getting to know you a little bit, what are your earliest memories of the game of baseball?
31: I'd say, you know, just hitting off the tee with my dad. I was 4 years old, if you can even. I mean, most of those memories are probably through pictures and, you know, stories I've heard from my parents and stuff. But, yeah, I mean, I've had a bat in my hand.

0: And Kansas City, Missouri is where I ended like my high school career. I graduated out of Kansas City. So my parents kept moving, but I ended up going to college and kind of starting my own journey. So, yeah.
1: Growing up then, who were your favorite players and teams to follow moving around?
0: So a lot of my family's from Minnesota. Grew up in Minnesota for a little bit. I was always a big Minnesota Twins fan. So, you know, Joe Mauer, Joe Nathan, like those kind of guys were like the guys I looked up to growing up. But now, I mean, I wouldn't say I'm like a huge Twins fan now just because like I'm in the business, but yeah, I mean, I'm just a fan of the game. I think, you know, I love watching baseball. I love playoff baseball. I don't know who doesn't, but yeah, I mean, growing up with the Twins was awesome. Going to Target Field when it first opened was awesome. So yeah.
1: What are your memories of maybe baseball becoming more than just a game, really kind of that touchstone point like you mentioned, or even something that could be more for you down the line?
0: I'd say it was probably around my kind of going into my junior year, maybe. I kind of like had some interest from scouts as like a position player early on in my high school career, and then starting to play summer ball, I kind of just focused on pitching a little more and like just growing into my body. I started throwing a little harder. And my senior year, I was, you know, throwing mid-90s. Was, you know, I had a pretty good idea that, you know, I could either get drafted out of high school or have a pretty good college career if I stuck with it. So yeah, I'd say like going into my senior year was kind of like, I didn't want it to get too big for me where I was like, you know, a little like shy with it. But yeah, that was kind of the year that I felt like I could take it to where I wanted to go, which ultimately, you know, be an MLB. Yeah.
1: How did you make your decisions at each of the college stops?
0: Yeah, I mean, a lot of things happened where, you know, it just kind of worked out that way. Like going to San Diego, we were, when I first met that staff, it was at a summer ball tournament in Arizona. I was playing with a summer ball team it was Team California or something like that. They'd come to Hawaii while we were still there, and then it was in like the middle of our move from Hawaii to Kansas City that I like played with them in Arizona that summer. Got to meet the staff at San Diego. They gave me a really good offer. So I ended up going there for a couple years, and then our head coach took another job, and this was kind of when the transfer portal was like popping off. So after my sophomore year, decided to jump in the portal, ended up going to University of Missouri, which was, you know, a little closer to like some of my family in Minnesota. I was like comfortable with, you know, the Midwest. Kind of always been my home in my head. So yeah, ended up at Missouri for 3 years, and then yeah, got drafted by the Orioles in 24, and yeah, now I'm here with the Guards.
1: That's Rubber Ducks pitcher Carter Ruestead. I'm Marco Lanave, and this is Rubber Ducks Warm Up.
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2: 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Center fielder Nick Mitchell leads off. Left fielder Ralphie Velasquez bats second. Right fielder Alfonso Rosario third. Catcher Jacob Cozart fourth. First baseman Jake Fox fifth. Designated hitter Juan Benjamin sixth. Third baseman Alex Mooney seventh. Christian Knapcheck, the second baseman, eighth. Jose Devers at short batting ninth. And right-hander Justin Campbell making his AA debut. For the Flying Squirrels, AA for the Giants. Left fielder Scott Bandura leads it off. Shortstop Maui Ahuna bats second. Bo Davidson, the DH, bats third. Drew Kavanaugh catches and bats fourth. Charlie Zaccone, the first baseman, bats fifth. Iverson Arteaga at third base, batting sixth. Diego Velasquez plays second and bats seventh. Jack Payton in right field bats eighth. And Jonah Cox, the center fielder, bats ninth, with lefty Cesar Perdomo on the hill. Umpires tonight, Stone Garver, the crew chief, behind the plate. Tyler Vanderwater at first. Caden Titchener, the third base ump. Coming up next, first pitch from Richmond on your home for Rubber Ducks Baseball.
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2: We are ready to play Akron Rubber Ducks Baseball as the AA affiliate of the Cleveland Guardians visits the AA affiliate of the San Francisco Giants, the Richmond Flying Squirrels. From CarMax Park in Richmond, Virginia, the capital of the state of Virginia, I'm Marco Lanave, Rick Winstead, producing our broadcast presented by 717 Credit Union. The Ducks have lost three in a row this week in Richmond. They're not alone in that respect, as the Flying Squirrels have won 14 of the first 15 games at this ballpark, an outstanding start to their inaugural season at CarMax Park, which sits just south of the former Richmond Squirrels home, the Diamond, next door, which can be seen off to left field. Tonight, it'll be a start by lefty Cesar Perdomo, his first ever against the Rubber Ducks. He was actually the first pitcher to throw a pitch here at CarMax Park in an official game, as he was the home opening starter for the Squirrels back on April 7th. And here on the 8th of May, he gets a start against the Rubber Ducks for the first time. His record on the season, 2-0 at 2.53 ERA. This will be his sixth appearance and his fourth start for the Squirrels, facing Nick Mitchell, Ralphie Velasquez, and Alfonso Rosario. top third in the order against the left-hander Perdomo. He kicks and deals first pitch. Missing inside for ball one. It's 7:05 Eastern Daylight Time in Richmond, Virginia. Perdomo stands 5'10", 219 pounds. His 1-0. That's in for a strike. Fastball at 94 to Mitchell. One ball and one strike. Perdomo signed 5 years ago by the Giants. He's 24 years old. 1-1. Tapped foul off the end of the bat by Mitchell. A ball and two strikes. He pitched with the first Giants affiliate in the Dominican Summer League in 2022, 4 years ago. The pitch fouled out of play, third base side, a ball and two strikes. Last season pitched with Hiei Eugene, 26 starts, 127 and one-third innings, leading the Northwest League in innings pitched. The pitch outside with a breaking ball, 2-2 to Mitchell. 70 degrees at first pitch under clear skies in Richmond. Sunshine on deep center and right field here. 2-2. Called strike three. The slider, bottom rail of the zone, gets Mitchell looking. One away in the top of the first. Defensively for the Squirrels tonight, Scott Bandura in left field. Jonah Cox in center. Jack Payton plays right. Iverson Arteaga at third. Maui Ahuna at short. Diego Velasquez at second. Charlie Zaccone at first. Drew Cavanaugh catches Cesar Perdomo. Here's Ralphie Velasquez. The pitch called a strike inside edge with the slider from Perdomo. It's 0-1. Velasquez riding a 17-game on-base streak. He is seventh in the league in on-base percentage. The pitch hit the other way down the left field line. Bandura drifting to the corner, and it goes off his glove. A fair ball. Bandura picks it up in foul ground. Velasquez ends up at second base, and he's aboard with one out in the Akron first. Ralphie on the first pitch from the lefty Perdomo, slicing it the other way. And he's safe at second base as the Ducks try and break through in the first inning, take a lead. They did have a lead in the game Wednesday. In fact, held a lead until the bottom of the ninth inning before the Squirrels scored three runs and rallied for a 5-4 walk-off win here Wednesday night. Here's Alfonso Rosario, right-handed batter. Perdomo kicks and deals. Rosario lines it straightaway center. Cox over to his right makes the catch. There's the second out. Squirrels in their red jersey tops tonight with Squirrels and block white font across the chest. Black pants with the tri-colored caps, black bills, white front panel, and red around the rest. Perdomo wearing the high red socks. He faces Jacob Cozart now. Left-handed hitting catcher, runner at second, two down, the pitch. Swing and a miss. Fastball inside edge, no balls and a strike to Cozart. No score, top of the first, Akron and Richmond. Outfield shades to left. Perdomo sets, looking at second, deals 0-1. Cozart drives it center field, drifting back. Cox, he's there, makes the catch. That ends the top of the first. No runs, a hit. The double by Ralphie Velasquez and a runner left. Akron does not score. Richmond to bat next. 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
2: Bottom of the first, the Akron Rubber Ducks and Richmond Flying Squirrels are scoreless. And now the AA debut for right-hander Justin Campbell. Competitive balance A round pick 4 years ago out of Oklahoma State. He has battled injuries with his pitching arm, causing him to miss affiliated action in 23, 24, and 25. Here in 26, he's made six starts for Lake County. First pitch of AA is outside. Ball one from Campbell for ball one to Scott Bandura. Maui Yehuna and Bo Davidson due up also in the inning. Campbell kicks and deals 1-0. Hits the inside edge, one ball and one strike. Campbell, 6 feet 5 inches tall, 227 pounds. He's 25 years old, resides in Las Vegas. 1-1. Sharp line drive, base hit into right field for Bandura, leading off the Richmond first inning. Bandura, fifth in the league with now 35 base hits this year. Scoreless game, bottom of the first. Bandura aboard against Justin Campbell, the righty, wearing the black stirrup socks with the blue and white stripes around. Ducks in their gray road tops and pants, the electric blue caps with the tire tread A on the front. Here's Maui Yehuna, left-handed hitting shortstop. The pitch missed up high with a curve. A ball, no strikes from Campbell. Justin Campbell, six starts with High A Lake County to begin his affiliated career almost 4 years after he was drafted. 15 innings across those six starts. He sets 1-0. Missing outside, two balls, no strikes. With the addition of Campbell coming this week, the Rubber Ducks now have a six-man rotation, each starter making one start during the series here in Richmond. The set and a pickoff. Back to first with a dive goes Bandura. Outfield shades to left against Ahuna, hitting 255. The pitch high and tight. Spun Ahuna off the plate with the slider. Three balls and no strikes. Infield plays Ahuna to pull. Squirrels, the top team in all of AA in offense, hitting, run scored, OPS, the pitch. Called strike on the outside edge. It's 3-1. They have the best record of all 150 teams across major and minor league baseball at 23-6. The set by Campbell, 3-1. Swing and a miss on a fastball at 93. Three balls, two strikes. Campbell in his starts with High Lake County hasn't pitched more than three innings in any outing. The month of April, five starts, 13 1/3 innings with just one run allowed, walk two and struck out 18. The pitch fouled off third base side, 3-2. His last start of High A, finally he was touched for three earned runs on three hits, walking three, striking out four. That was last Saturday, and then he was promoted to Akron ahead of this road trip, joining the Rubber Ducks as they boarded the Precious Cargo Trailways buses on Monday here to Richmond. Set by Campbell, 3-2 to Ahuna. Down and inside, ball four. So Ahuna draws a walk. Bandura moves from first to second. Scoreless game, bottom of the first, and catcher Jacob Cozart goes to talk with Justin Campbell. But Campbell has had to wait very patiently to get to this point. He was an outstanding player at Oklahoma State, was a position player, a hitter, and a pitcher. He was a finalist for the John Olerud Two-Way Player of the Year Award back in 2021, same year that he played for Team USA's collegiate national team. He was part of a team back in 2013 at age 12, won a gold medal with the 12U Team USA team that year. So Campbell has been a standout for a while, and of course he was a competitive balance A round pick by Cleveland, number 37 overall in that 22 draft. The pitch to Bo Davidson, popped up, shallow center field, out goes Devers, the shortstop, and backpedaling he makes the catch. One away in the bottom of the first. That 2022 draft was the one where the Guardians drafted Chase DeLauder with their first-round pick. Then Campbell was the next at 37. Parker Messick, who's starting tonight for Cleveland against Minnesota, he was the second-round pick. Joe Lampe, Rubber Ducks outfielder, was the third-round pick. Then it was Nate Furman in the fourth round. He was a Rubber Duck briefly 2 years ago and then traded to the Giants. Here is Drew Kavanaugh, left-handed hitter. The pitch missed down low. One ball and no strikes. Guy Lipscomb, just activated from the development list. Third-year Rubber Duck. He was the fifth-round pick. Dylan DeLucia, part of the Ducks' rotation, was the sixth-round pick. So each of those top seven picks have worn a Ducks uniform. 1-0. Misses up and away. Two balls and no strikes. And here Justin Campbell, the last of those, to reach AA as he makes his debut in the Eastern League tonight. His final season collegiately, won 9 games, a 3.82 ERA, struck out 141 in 101 and one-third innings. The pitch. That's in for a strike to Kavanaugh. Two balls and a strike. Fastball at 93. Scoreless game, Akron and Richmond. Bottom of the first. A look at second, the 2-1. Foul back, third base side, two balls and two strikes. Ducks defensively tonight playing Ralphie Velasquez in the outfield for the first time this season. He starts in left, Nick Mitchell in center, Alfonso Rosario in right. The pitch fouled to the backstop, two balls, two strikes. Alex Mooney at third, Jose Devers at short, Christian Knapchek at second, Jake Fox at first, Jacob Cozart is behind the plate. So Ahuna at first, Bandura at second, one out in the bottom of the first. Campbell deals, check swing Kavanaugh, and he took in the dirt, held the swing, it's 3-2. Kavanaugh had the night off yesterday, the day after he hit the walk-off RBI double in the bottom of the ninth inning off Hunter Stanley in a 5-4 Flying Squirrels comeback win. Campbell sets, 3-2, runners go, and a swing and a miss. His throw down to second, tagged by Devers. Safe at second is Ahuna. Cozart took his shot at the slower runner Ahuna, Bandura swiping third. And Ahuna, they pull off the double steal. Kavanaugh retired on strikes. There are two down, but two in scoring position now for Charlie Zaccone. Zaccone hitting at 280, two home runs, 15 runs batted in for the Squirrels. Campbell sets the pitch. Lifted to right field, Rosario breaking in, now makes the catch, retires Zaccone and ends the Richmond first. Campbell puts up a zero in his first AA frame. We go to the second, no score. 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
2: Top of the second, Akron Rubber Ducks and Richmond Flying Squirrels scoreless. Left-hander Cesar Perdomo faces the 5-6-7 hitters for the Ducks. Jake Fox, Juan Benjamin, and Alex Mooney in the top of the second. Fox hitting at 294, no home runs, 6 runs batted in so far for the Ducks. In 2026, he was a Rubber Duck last year as well. Perdomo offers and misses down and inside to Fox. Last season with the Ducks, Fox hitting 197, 3 homers, 34 runs batted in. The pitch. That's in for a strike, 1-1. Outfield shades Fox pretty heavily the other way. Perdomo deals 1-1. And for a strike, it is 1-2. Perdomo entering play tonight, almost a strikeout per inning. 20 strikeouts in 21 1/3 innings. 1-2 from the lefty. Missed high and wide. 2 balls, 2 strikes. Perdomo, two appearances ago, on April 26th, the career-high 6 scoreless innings. The pitch fouled off, third base side out of play. That came against Somerset for his second double A win. His first coming against Altoona, 3 2/3 in relief on April 12th. Both of his wins have come in relief outings. The pitch line foul down the third base line out of play. 2 balls, 2 strikes from Perdomo to Fox. Cesar Perdomo, born in San Juan de los Moros, the capital city of Guarico State in northern Venezuela. 2-2 from Perdomo. Swing and a miss, strike 3. Changeup gets Fox. Second strikeout for Perdomo, 1 down in the top of the second. The injury report is brought to you by the attorneys at Perantonitis and Nolan, your all-star legal team with a reputation for results. Ducks had to place outfielder Jason Churio on the injured list after just 2 double-A games. The pitch to Juan Benjamin over for a strike. That move happening retroactive to yesterday with a right hamstring strain for Churio. The pitch misses outside to Benjamin. 1 ball and 1 strike. With that guy, Lipscomb activated off the development list. 1-1 from the lefty Perdomo. Fouled off first base side over the net. 1 ball and 2 strikes. The Ducks also sent left-hander Adam Tulloch to High A Lake County. So they're at 27 active with two other pitchers on the injured list. Zane Morehouse, Matt Jasek. 1-2. Swing and a miss. Strike 3. Perdomo with his third punch out. Upstairs fastball. 2 down. Top of the second. Again, the attorneys at Perantonitis and Nolan, your all-star legal team with a reputation for results. 2 down, top of the second. Here is Alex Mooney, right-handed hitting third baseman. Scoreless game, top of the second. Akron and Richmond. Bases empty. 2 down. Perdomo from a windup deals to Mooney. Missing high for 1. Mooney came through with a 2-out. 3-2 pitch RBI single in the 9th inning last night, getting the Ducks within 5-3. The pitch, swing and a miss. 1 ball, 1 strike. He came around to score on a base hit by Ralphie Velasquez that made it 5-4. But the tying run was stranded at third to end the ball game last night. 1-1. Called strike fastball from Perdomo. And 94 that time, it's 1-2. The 1-2 pitch upstairs. Two balls, two strikes. Perdomo striking out the first two hitters of the inning. Ready now, deals 2-2. Swing and a miss, strike three, fastball. 94 from Perdomo. Three straight strikeouts in a perfect second for Cesar Perdomo. An inning and a half complete, no score at CarMax Park. 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
2: Bottom of the second, no score. Rubber Ducks and Flying Squirrels on a beautiful Friday night in Richmond, Virginia. First pitch temperature was at 70 degrees. And a ballpark filling in. Probably the biggest crowd we've had of the series. Right-hander Justin Campbell works for the Rubber Ducks. His second inning of double-A ball. Threw 19 pitches in a scoreless first. The first pitch here. Missed down and away. Ball one to Iverson Arteaga. One ball and no strikes on Arteaga, who last night went 2-for-3, a single and a double. He has four hits in the series already. A swing and a miss. And the count 1-1. Now the 1-1. Swing and a miss. Fastball 93 from Campbell. One ball and two strikes. Campbell, who had three different surgeries on his pitching arm before making an affiliated appearance. Nerve decompression surgery the year after he was drafted. 1-2. Swing and a miss. Strike three. Good slider down and away. Second strikeout for Campbell. One down. Bottom of the second. And then he had Tommy John surgery in April of 2024 and wrist surgery in October of that same year. All of which has delayed his appearance with an affiliate. Now here up to Double A Akron, his seventh pro start. The pitch to Diego Velasquez. One hopper back to Campbell on the mound. He runs halfway, flips to first, and retires Velasquez. Two down in the bottom of the second. And brings up Jack Payton, right-handed hitting right fielder. Just 5-for-34 to start his time with Richmond in 10 games so far. Payton, an 11th round pick by San Francisco 3 years ago. Bats against the right-hander Campbell. The pitch. In tight with a slider, one ball, no strikes. Peyton was showing bunt on that play. Now the 1-0. Missed outside, two balls, no strikes. Peyton out of Louisville. Played 3 years there. The pitch. Fastball 94 for a strike. It's 2-1. Peyton began his minor league career as a catcher and first baseman and started getting reps in the outfield last year. The pitch called strike. Fastball. It's 2-2. Started this season at High E Eugene, where he finished last year. Promoted to Richmond April 16th. The pitch swing and a miss on the slider. That's strike three. Campbell, his third strikeout. And that ends a 1-2-3 bottom of the second. We go to the third. No score. 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
2: Top of the third, no score. Akron and Richmond from CarMax Park in Richmond, Virginia. Left-hander Cesar Perdomo continues facing the Rubber Ducks. 8-9-1 hitters Christian Knapcheck, Jose Devers, Nick Mitchell. And the first pitch, Knapcheck pops up out of play. Third base side, no balls and a strike. Perdomo has struck out four, given up one base hit. The Ralphie Velasquez double in the first. That extended his on-base streak to 18 consecutive games. The pitch from Perdomo. Knapcheck lifts to right center field. Cox and Peyton coming together. It is Cox, the center fielder, waiting, makes the catch. One down in the top of the third. 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Here's Jose Devers, right-handed batting shortstop. Carries a 173 average, no home runs, six runs batted in. Perdomo kicks and fires. Swing and a miss. Changeup fading down and away, no balls and a strike. Devers has broken out the Mother's Day weekend attire with the pink batting gloves and a pink wrist tape on his left arm. The 0-1, swing and a miss. No balls and strikes, or I should say a pink sleeve, rather, for Devers that he wears on this Mother's Day weekend. Sometimes we see some pink bats, 0-2. Swing, foul tip, that's strike three. Perdomo blows it by the bat of Devers, and he's got his fifth strikeout. Perdomo with that fastball in the mid-90s, pretty effective. He's up to 25 strikeouts in 24 innings this season. Now Nick Mitchell, left-handed hitting center fielder, struck out looking his first time against Perdomo, leading off the ball game. No score, top of the third, the pitch. Misses inside, one ball and no strikes. Outfield shades to left. Perdomo, the lefty, kicks and deals 1-0. That's over for a strike. Inside edge, fastball to Mitchell, it's 1-1. Mitchell in the leadoff spot. Now with Jason Churio on the IL, the pitch Missed down and away, two balls and a strike, and also the promotion of Angel Henao. That coincided with Churio's promotion ahead of this series. 2-1. Missed in tight, three balls and a strike to Mitchell. Mitchell, this series, two hits, a double, an RBI, three walks. The pitch called a strike outside edge. Fastball at 94. Three balls and two strikes. Now Perdomo is 3-2. Missed in the dirt for ball four. Mitchell with a two-out walk. First walk allowed by Perdomo. Congratulations to Travis Bazzana hitting his first major league home run. A two-run shot in the first inning in Cleveland tonight against the Minnesota Twins. Making it 4-0 Guardians in the bottom of the first. Ralphie Velasquez, left-handed hitting left fielder. He takes down and inside for ball one. Outfield shades to left. One ball, no strikes. Pickoff throw to first. Back with a dive is Mitchell. And Bazzana, funny enough, hit it off a left-hander. The pitch from Perdomo. Swing and a miss by Velasquez. One ball and one strike. No score here. Top of the third. Two down. Runner at first. 1-1. Swing and a miss, and the ball gets away from the catcher, Kavanaugh, over to the third base on deck area, and Perdomo had to go chase it down. Kavanaugh didn't see where it was, and Mitchell ends up at third base. So the swing and miss by Velasquez, but it got by the catcher, Kavanaugh. And that allowed Mitchell to move to third on the wild pitch. One and two on Velasquez with a runner at third and two down. Perdomo sets the pitch. Fouled back to the net. Still a ball and two strikes. Outfield is deep, shaded to left. Perdomo is 1-2. Swing and a miss. Got him with a fastball upstairs. Perdomo with a sixth strikeout. Strands a runner at third and the top of the third. 2.5. No score. 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
2: Bottom of the third, no score. Akron and Richmond from CarMax Park in Richmond, Virginia. Right-hander Justin Campbell faces Richmond's 9-1-2 hitters, Jonah Cox, Scott Bandura, Maui Ahuna in the bottom of the third. First pitch from Campbell. Swing and a miss. Good slider. No balls and a strike to Jonah Cox, leading the Eastern League with a .420 batting average. The 0-1 from Campbell. Misses low and away. One ball and one strike. He's second in on-base percentage and slugging. He's got the highest OPS of any player in the league this year, 1.185, and he's hitting in the number 9 hole for the Richmond Flying Squirrels. How about that? 1-1 from Campbell. Fouled out of play, first base side, a ball and two strikes. Cox, we saw at the top of the lineup yesterday, went 1-for-4. Had 3 hits, including a 2-run game-tying homer here on Wednesday. So 4 hits in the series already for Jonah Cox. 1-2 from Campbell. Fly ball to center field. Mitchell over to his left now, a couple of steps in. Puts it away. Retiring his center field counterpart for the first out in the home third. This inning brought to you by Summa Health, and we thank them for their partnership on Rubber Ducks broadcast again this season, along with Wellness Wednesdays with 640 WHLO. One out, base is empty. Back to the top of the lineup. No score, bottom of the third. Campbell to Bandura. Line foul, third base netting. No balls and one strike. Outfield is step to left, the 0-1. Missed in tight, one ball and one strike to Bandura. Bandura singled his first time up, left at third to end that inning, though. The pitch, fastball for a strike, 96 on the outside edge. It's 1-2. Campbell kicks and offers 1-2. Slow tapper, foul, first base side. Still 1-2 on Scott Bandura. Bandura's seventh round pick by San Francisco 3 years ago. He's 24 years old, born in Philadelphia. The pitch, line foul, third base side. Still a ball and two strikes to Bandura. Bandura played at Princeton University. First team all Ivy League there. 1-2 from the righty Campbell. Missed down low, two balls, two strikes. He was notable as part of the 2014 Taney Dragons team that went to the Little League World Series. He was alongside pitcher Monet Davis, was a catcher on that team, was Bandura. The pitch, check swing, and Bandura did not offer. Three balls and two strikes. Last year split between High A Eugene and Double A Richmond. 3-2 from Campbell. A called strike three on the outside edge, and that's the fourth strikeout for Justin Campbell. Two gone, bottom of the third. Union Home Mortgage welcomes you home to 717 Credit Union Park, presenting all Rubber Ducks home games this season. The Rubber Ducks open their next homestand with the Chesapeake Bay Sox Tuesday night, 6:35 the first pitch. Gates open at 5:30. First 1,000 fans receive the Akron Devil Strips T-shirt on the T-shirt Tuesday. And the pitch to Maui Ahuna is a called strike. Who walked his first time up, 0-1. Chopper foul, first base side, no balls and two strikes. That presented by Cleveland Clinic Akron General. Also Tallboy Tuesday presented by Anheuser-Busch, the dollar discount on the featured tall boy of the night. No balls, two strikes from Campbell. Ahuna steps out. Tickets start at $5 at AkronRubberDucks.com and the MILB app. The 0-2. Swing and a miss. Strike three. Good slider from Campbell. Cozart tags out Ahuna. 5 strikeouts in 3 scoreless frames for Justin Campbell in his Double-A debut. We go to the fourth with no score in Richmond. 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
2: Top of the fourth, Akron Rubber Ducks and Richmond Flying Squirrels scoreless on this Friday night. Left-hander Cesar Perdomo has fanned six, allowing just one hit and one walk. He'll face Akron's 3, 4, and 5 hitters, Alphonsen Rosario, Jacob Cozart, and Jake Fox in the top of the fourth. Rosario fly to center his first time, and the pitch missed in tight with a changeup from Perdomo for ball one. Rosario first hit of the series came last night. The 1-0 swing and a miss, a ball and a strike. Doubled to left field. It came in the eighth inning. One ball, one strike, the pitch. Swing and a miss on a slider down and in. One ball, two strikes. Rosario was at the plate then in the ninth inning with runners at first and third, two outs, and on a check swing, a chopper came off his bat over to first to end the ball. 1-2. Swing and a miss. Strike three. Changeup from Perdomo. His seventh strikeout. One away in the top of the fourth. Jacob Cozart fly to center in the first. The pitch in tight for ball one. Akron and Richmond, no score. Top of the fourth. Now shade covers the whole playing field. Perdomo deals. In for a strike. Sinker inside half. One ball, one strike to Cozart. Hitting at 228 entering play tonight. Two home runs, 11 runs batted in. 1-1. Swing and a miss. Slider down low, one ball and two strikes on Cozart. Cozart did not play last night. Wednesday, 2-for-4 with a pair of doubles and an RBI. The pitch. Called strike three, lower inside corner. Cozart with a look back to the home plate ump, Stone Garver. Cozart will be coming out to catch next half inning, and well, he'll want that call for himself as well behind the plate. So two away, top of the fourth. Here is Jake Fox. Left-handed hitting first baseman. The pitch. In for a strike. Breaking ball from Perdomo. No balls and one strike. The pitch. Sharp ground ball, right side. Under the dive of the first baseman, Zaccone, and into right. Base hit for Jake Fox. Two-out single for the Ducks. Fox with his first hit of this series. He had been hitless over his last three games. So he's aboard at first with two outs. No score, top of the fourth. And Juan Benjamin, switch hitter, bats right-handed against the left-hander Perdomo. The lefty sets and deals. Benjamin flinches and takes inside with a fastball. One ball and no strikes. Fox steps away to a lead from first. Held by Zaccone, 1-0. Benjamin pops it up. Shallow right field. Charging in Peyton, the right fielder. Velasquez goes out. Peyton, the right fielder, has it. That ends a scoreless top of the fourth. No runs, a hit, a man left for Akron. After 3.5, Ducks and Squirrels scoreless. 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
2: Bottom of the fourth, no score. Akron and Richmond. Campbell works to Bo Davidson, missing down low for ball one. Davidson, Drew Kavanaugh, Charlie Zaccone, 3-4-5 due up for the Squirrels in a scoreless game in the home fourth inning. Justin Campbell, his double-A debut for the Rubber Ducks, has so far struck out five, given up a walk and one hit. The next pitch. Line drive back through the middle, base hit to center for Davidson. He's aboard to start the Richmond fourth inning, and Davidson continuing to hit well against the Rubber Ducks. He has a 9-game hitting streak and a 10-game on base streak. So now it's Drew Kavanaugh, left-handed batting catcher. First pitch, fought off third base side, no balls and one strike. Davidson aboard at first. Has stolen a base in his only attempt this year, the 0-1. Missed inside, one ball and one strike to Kavanaugh. The righty Campbell comes set. Hands the waist. The pitch. Kavanaugh fights it off foul third base side. One ball and two strikes. The Rubber Ducks host their next Wellness Wednesday at 717 Credit Union Park. Coming up Wednesday, May 13th, 6:35. Rubber Ducks and Chesapeake Bay Sox. Gates open at 5:30. Game show night. Paws and claws. Bring your dog to the ballpark and enjoy White Claw specials. 1-2. And Kavanaugh did not offer. Two balls and two strikes. Tickets start at $5 at AkronRubberDucks.com and the MILB app. The pitch, 2-2. Ground ball, sharply hit to second. Backhanded by Knapchek to second for one. Devers fires in time to complete the double play. 4-6-3 turned by the Ducks for the first two outs in the bottom of the fourth. Knapcheck to Devers to Fox. Devers with a great turn at short. Fired a strike over to first. Two down, bottom of the fourth. Base is empty. Scoreless game. Charlie Zaccone, left-handed hitter. Fouls one back. No balls and a strike. Justin Campbell, again, his only professional appearances have come this year, and it's the first

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4: Top of the fifth, Akron coming to bat in a scoreless tie in Richmond. 7-8-9 hitters Alex Mooney, Christian Knapcheck, and Jose Devers due up against the left-hander Cesar Perdomo in the top of the fifth. Perdomo, 55 pitches, 40 strikes. Just 15 balls thrown through the first four innings for Perdomo. His first pitch to Mooney. Missed low and inside for ball one. Mooney struck out his first time. Perdomo's had one three-ball count so far. That was a walk to Nick Mitchell in the third. The pitch. Mooney lines it down the left field line. Falling, a base hit, rolling to the left field corner. Mooney turns it first, headed for second. Bandura digs it out of the corner, fires back to the cutoff. Ahuna. And Mooney ends up with a leadoff double. Just the third hit for the Rubber Ducks tonight, the second double. Mooney has his third hit of the series. It's his fourth double of the season. And he's in scoring position as the Ducks have the potential first run of the night, standing at second. First time the Ducks have put the leadoff man on against Perdomo tonight. Christian Knapcheck, left-handed hitting second baseman, fly to center in the third. Perdomo sets the pitch. Fouled back to the net, no balls and a strike to Knapcheck. Outfield shades to left. A look to second base. Perdomo kicks and deals. Ground ball back to Perdomo on the mound. He knocked it down, looked at third, didn't have time, threw to first, got Knapcheck. Mooney moves to third base on the ground out. A break for the Ducks. If Perdomo had fielded that cleanly, perhaps he catches Mooney in a rundown between second and third. But Mooney read it pretty well. He broke as soon as he saw the ball roll away from Perdomo. Now Jose Devers the hitter. Infield in. No score, top of the fifth. One down, Mooney at third. The pitch. Low and away with a changeup for ball one. Perdomo comes set, 1-0. Fouled back to the net. One ball and one strike to Devers. Outfield is straight away, maybe a step to right. Devers struck out his first time, 1-1. Chopper foul third base side. A ball and two strikes on Devers. Let's pause for station identification on your home for Rubber Ducks baseball.
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